0: ceasefire in the Middle East as the US military launches fresh strikes on Iran. Political reporter Lexi Junewick has the details.
1: The United States has begun launching what it's called self-defense strikes against Iran after the downing of an American military helicopter and what it's described as unjustified Iranian aggression. Mr. Albanese says he's received two security briefings this morning about the situation in the Middle East, and he's very worried about the human and economic impact of the escalating war.
2: We're a long way away, but we're impacted here each and every day.
1: The Prime Minister says the government will make an assessment on whether to extend the halving of the fuel excise, which is due to conclude at the end of this month.
0: A Northern Ireland politician says calls for calm from authorities have fallen on deaf ears as anti-immigration protesters cause chaos on the streets of the capital, Belfast. Demonstrators have set fire to cars, bins and homes hours after a brutal alleged knife attack, which resulted in a 30-year-old man being charged with attempted murder. MLA for Belfast North, Nuala McAllister, says that authorities knew the unrest was coming as messages encouraging the action spread across group chats and social media.
3: Myself as political leaders stood with other political leaders and the Chief Constable of the Police Service here in Northern Ireland to appeal for calm. But it appears that that has fallen on deaf ears and people have used this now as an opportunity to whip up tensions and destroy their very own communities.
0: A Somali referee who was denied entry into the US where he was due to officiate in the World Cup says he was subjected to an 11-hour immigration interview after landing at Miami Airport. The BBC's Shaima Khalil reports.
4: Omar Artan, a Somali referee, was barred by US border authorities from entering the country on Monday. He told the New York Times it was the biggest dream of his life to come to the World Cup and that he was very disappointed by the decision. The US immigration authorities have not given a reason for denying Mr. Artan entry, but Somalia is one of several countries on a travel ban list introduced by President Donald Trump's administration.
0: Back home, and disability advocates fear proposed changes to the NDIS will disproportionately impact people with autism. The second of 3 days of hearings probing the federal government's changes to the scheme are being held in Melbourne today. Among the cost-saving measures is a plan to move children with mild to moderate autism into state and territory-based programs. Autism Australia Chief Executive Nicole Rogerson says this will be detrimental to many young people.
5: They can say, we're giving funds to the states to be able to set up Thriving Kids, a new program that's going to better support children with autism. But now that we've had a few months to have a look at Thriving Kids and we've looked under the hood of what some states are proposing, we know that it's just not going to be adequate at all.
0: To sport, and Bangladesh has beaten the Australian men's cricket team in the 50-over format for just the second time, cruising to an 86-run victory. Mossadegh Hussain blasted 86 not out from 70 deliveries as the home side reached 8 for 284. Australia posted 9 for 191 in response, with Cameron Green on 52 not out when play was stopped due to lightning, with Bangladesh eventually declared the winners via the DLS method. Australia wicketkeeper Alex Carey says the team needs to improve in all areas. Now to Tasmania's weather. There's a gale warning for the far northwest coast, the southwest coast and central west coast, and a strong wind warning for remaining coastal waters, southern inshore waters and the southwest lakes. For the state, widespread showers about the north and west, extending statewide for a period during the day before contracting to the west during the evening. It's currently 17 degrees in both Launceston and Devonport, 16 in Burnie and Hobart. ABC News.
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11: Lots going on in the world of international affairs at the moment, from the US to the Middle East to Europe and beyond. What are you looking at when it comes to global affairs? Dr. Matt Killingsworth will be in. We'll see where he's taking us. That's just a moment away. Also this morning, loving seeing your stories about how long you've been using a particular business or service in Tasmania. Thank you, David Bartlett. Marcus Vermeer's father would give me cocktail sausages as an 8-year-old when my mum shopped there. Verm still spans the political divide by letting me know when he's got the best Wagyu tomahawks in. That was 50 years ago, says David Bartlett, former Premier, this morning. Of course, he's talking about a butcher shop now owned by a Liberal Member of Parliament. There you go. I remember the butcher used to draw muscles using his black texter that he'd sort of calculate what your meat was going to cost. Back when we were a kid, you'd go into the butcher shop and he'd draw a set of muscles on you. Memories of your local butcher shop? Get in touch this morning. I know my cousin Frank always remembers really fondly that my dad, before a football match, this was back in the olden days, we're talking maybe 70 years ago now, before a football match, would have a steak, or if they couldn't afford a steak, maybe a chop. And my dad would take my cousin, my younger cousin, up to the butcher's with him. And cousin Frank would get a sausage. And between them, they'd sit down, they'd get them cooked up by my nan, they'd eat them together, and then they'd head off to the footy. A story from back in the day. 936 ABC Hobart, ABC North Taz, Dr. Matt Killingsworth in the studio. That's coming out for you in just a tick. What are you looking at in the matter of world affairs? We'll talk about that. And after news headlines, got a shock. I was talking to some people that are involved in sort of cosmetics, moisturiser industry, stuff that's made here in Australia. I was talking about it at my Uncle Brian's 90th birthday on the weekend. But what was interesting was how suspicious they are of what's in your dishwasher tabs. And they were giving me alternatives. How real is the concern of microplastics and whether we're consuming them off the back of how we load the dishwasher, what sort of soap we use, what sort of detergent we put in our clothes or on our dishes in the sink? We'll discuss that a little bit later on. There is some good advice to be had in this conversation, and that's about 40 minutes away. Stay with us on 936 ABC Hobart and ABC North Taz.

0: 936 ABC Hobart, ABC Northern Tasmania. Leon Compton with you. Frente up next. Lots going on in the world. Oh, a helicopter's been shot down in the Middle East. How is that going to play out? What sort of reaction will there be if that's attributed to the Iranians after a lot of talk of ceasefires and progress towards peace? We'll talk about President Xi going to North Korea. The World Cup's about to begin. Lots going on. We'll dive into it with Dr. Matt Kellingsworth next on Morning.
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0: Leon Compton with you this morning. Time to roll up our sleeves, look beyond our shores to a segment we call Matters of State. Senior lecturer in international relations at the University of Tasmania, Matt Kellingsworth, about to come into the studio to talk to us about what he's seeing around the world. News this morning, you might have seen, there's burning trams, community unrest on the streets of Belfast. It's a difficult story to look at, but we'll talk about it next with Matt.
7: I think there are also Australians who care about Gaza and want to see the government doing more.
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0: Let's talk international affairs. Even as I speak this morning, Donald Trump says pilots are unharmed. They've been shot down in the Straits of Hormuz. I was interested to see that it was a drone boat that went to rescue them. I think it's fascinating and underreported the way drone technology is being used, not just in the sky, but on the water and under it at the moment. And we'll get to that in just a minute. Matt Kellingsworth, Dr. Matt is Kellingsworth, is a senior lecturer in international relations at the University of Tasmania. Matt, good morning to you.
11: Good morning, Leon.
0: You were nodding your head, but a drone boat was sent in to rescue those two air people that were shot down out of a chopper in the Strait of Hormuz.
11: You and I must be on the same wavelength this morning, Leon, because I was sort of ready to talk about the doubt about who might have been responsible for the crash of the Apache helicopter in the Strait of Hormuz. And I was reading through, and my eye was caught by that exact fact as well, that the two airmen have been rescued. And the fact that they were rescued by a drone boat is just a complete game changer for me, because for so long, rescue operations in war zones were compromised by the possibility that you could worsen the situation, that those going in to do the rescue could also find themselves in harm as well. So this is the idea of now rescuing with unmanned vehicles, complete game changer on sort of how at least technologically advanced countries think about, like I said, rescue operations in war zones.
0: And also the idea that this super advanced Apache helicopter could be shot down by a relatively depleted enemy, if that's how. Let's assume anyway that it was pretty basic technology that might have got through the defences of this Apache helicopter, which will be operating not just with its own defences, but with defences arrayed above it from, you know, the sky, from ships nearby and so on.
11: Yeah, so I think you're right here, Leon. I think there's a few things without knowing yet how and why, but if it is in fact that Iran's responsible for it, creates new problems for the Trump administration, because they've been saying how depleted Iran's offensive capacities are. And if, as you suggest, if they have been able to shoot down an Apache helicopter, then it suggests that a number of things aren't true about what the Trump administration, or perhaps even Israel and Prime Minister Benjamin Netanyahu, have been saying about the success or otherwise of the military campaign in Iran thus far.
0: I think one of the other factors is, my understanding is, the US have actually been a little concerned about the vulnerability of their aircraft fleets, or all of the ships that go around an aircraft carrier formation, and might have been holding them quite a bit further back from the Straits of Hormuz in this theatre than expected, which might have implications

0: you know, in future when carrier groups are put together.
1: Indeed, it might. And this is you and I have chatted about this, and I talk to my students a fair bit about this. We talk about rising military powers, and we talk about the rise of China's military. But up to this point, the Americans' blue sea navy, so their ability to project power with carrier groups, is up to this point unprecedented. And so if that point that you raise, if they don't have the intimidatory factor that they once had by being able to sort of basically sit off your coastline, because that's genuine intimidation of having a US carrier group off your coastline. If that changes, then again, the ability for the US to project power, I think, is significantly reduced. And that's also a game changer. And I forget if we chatted last week or a couple of weeks ago. There are just these little incremental changes at the moment. So, for example, that China was buoyed by the fact that the US had to remove a carrier group from the Asia Pacific to solidify its activities in the Persian Gulf. Just little things that suggest either the US doesn't have the reach that it once had, or perhaps it doesn't have the capacity that it once had.
0: 936 ABC Hobart, ABC Northern Tasmania. Matt Killingsworth's our guest this morning. We're talking international affairs. Beyond all of that, peace talks may be continuing. Can you just distill the whole Iran's having a conversation with the Israel government, Iran's having a conversation with the US government? Like, what's actually going on?
1: So before the crash of the Apache helicopter, it appeared that there was some progress, again, depending on who you read and who you believe, some progress on peace talks, at least between the US and Iran. And you raise a really good point here, because the sticking point in so much of this has been, so while Iran wants Israel to stop attacking its proxies in southern Lebanon, Israel wants to separate the two conflicts. Israel wants to say this: the conflict that we have in southern Lebanon is separate to the conflict that the US has in Iran. And Iran says, well, no, it's not. And it probably hasn't been. And so any peace talks keep buttressing up against this problem that Iran has with Israel. And then, and in so many ways, this has been a ceasefire in name only. There are regular skirmishes, and this is in Iran. It looks like what's happening this morning might derail those peace talks. The other thing is with this, and again, you and I have chatted about this perhaps ad nauseum, is that the goalposts keep changing. It's again, depending on what you read and when you read it, I'm not sure if the Americans want a ceasefire that's premised on reopening the Strait of Hormuz that will then lead to longer negotiations about Iran's nuclear capacity, whether the two are locked together, whether the Strait of Hormuz and the enriched uranium come as a package deal, which means for Iran it's off. And then again, there's the sticking point of what Israel wants to do. And so this has become, in so many ways, a complete and absolute catastrophe. So Israel and the United States' efforts to remake the Middle East on the premise that this would be a quick war, there would be regime change, that they would be able to get rid of Iran's nuclear capacity, hasn't come to fruition, and we find ourselves in this disastrous situation that we're witnessing at the moment.
0: 936 ABC Hobart, ABC North Taz, you can join us too. Matt, it's hard to have woken up this morning and done anything other than note the footage out of Belfast of trams burning off the back of, was it a Somali asylum seeker who's been involved in some sort of knife attack that's involved attacks on individuals? I don't think anyone's died, but people have been injured in that. And off the back of that, there's been significant public unrest, burning street vehicles, trams in the streets of Belfast. What's going on?
1: So again, I think you're more on top of the details of this, but it does come on the back of more agitation, especially on the back of the stabbing of a British student in Southampton by a Sikh, an 18-year-old Sikh, who claimed that he'd been racially abused by the deceased Henry Novak. Novak was stabbed multiple times. And police originally believed the story of Vikram Digwa, who's the Sikh who stabbed Novak, and were handcuffing him while Novak

0: is on a body cam begging for help because he's been stabbed. And now Diggory has been found guilty. But again, it's been a catalyst for anti-migration, pro-white groups, especially in the United Kingdom. So groups like Tommy Robinson, for example, Nigel Farage, to talk more and more about a UK or an England in particular that has lost its traditional values and has been overtaken by either asylum seekers or foreigners.
1: And so people will have an understanding of how some of those arguments are being made in Australia by parties like One Nation. What is the situation? How is it similar and different, what you're seeing with Nigel Farage's party in the UK and with more widely groups like Tommy Robinson and, you know, in the wider community?
0: So there's a few differences. I think the electoral system in the UK, so again, a first past the post and non-compulsory voting allows for the rise and often the representation or more representation of such groups in Parliament, that this is still a hangover from Brexit, which was premised on the idea of basically stopping people coming into the UK. That hasn't happened, and it certainly didn't happen under the previous Conservative government. So there's a deep mistrust of politics as usual, which I think we might be eking towards that a little bit here. We've seen the rise of One Nation in the polls, and I think that might be due to dissatisfaction with the two traditional parties. And there is a degree to which Australia up to now, and I would have said this about the UK maybe 20 years ago, has been more successful in its integration of migrants and asylum seekers than the UK has. And that debate about the value and the melting pot debate, and indeed even the debate about our shrinking birth rates and the need for migration to maintain our population levels, has remained relatively civil. And Brexit unleashed so much of that uncivility in the UK, and that's what we're seeing now. And some of the frustration in Belfast that you were talking about, Leon, comes from the belief that authorities knew that this was simmering and did little to stop it.
1: 936 ABC Hobart, ABC Northern Tasmania. You're welcome to join us as well. In a moment, hopefully we'll have time to talk about President Xi in North Korea. So normally he likes to stay home and receive guests. Yeah. But in this case, he's got on the train or plane, as the case may be, whatever Air Force One's equivalent is, out of China and gone to North Korea. And we'll talk about the World Cup. It's the biggest single sporting event in the world. So forget the Olympic Games. The World Cup is multiple times larger than that. Is it the biggest single event in the world? It's quite possible, and already America finds itself in the news. We'll get to that in just a moment.
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1: Leon Compton with you this morning, 936 ABC Hobart, ABC North Taz. Matt's got a quote. This one's quite meaty. In other words, it's long. Normally, I try and repeat it a couple of times for you to get hold of it. Today, we're going to read it once. Matt will give the quote for the week, and then you will need to text me and tell me who said it. 0438 922 936. 0438 922 936. It's a little segment we call They Said What.
3: Matters of state.
4: There's no place in America. This has to stop what he's doing. That's a stop.
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7: They said what?
8: On mornings.
9: I don't know what I said.
1: It's a longer quote this week. We'll give it to you once because there's other matters to get to. So listen up. The number's 0438 922 936. Matt will give you a quote. You need to tell us who said it. Matt, what's our quote for the week, please?
0: Henry Novak died the same way a civilization dies, abandoned, handcuffed by authorities who neither trusted nor cared for him, and accused of hate crimes he did not commit. His murder is as tragic as it is enraging. He should still be alive today, and he would be if the last few generations of European elites had stood their ground against the politics of self-hatred and the mass invasion of migrants, many of whom despise the West and the people who love it.
1: Who said that? 0438 922 936. Leon Compton with you this morning. Good to have your company. For a yearly event, the Super Bowl would be hard to go past, says Brendan this morning via text. Brendan, in terms of, like, if you looked at relative sporting events from outer space, the Super Bowl would be a grain of sand on a beach and the World Cup would be the size of a planet by comparison. That might be over-egging it a bit, but trust me, there is no part of Asia, Africa, Europe, South America, Central America that you can go to where the World Cup isn't on pretty much every screen. America, North America, not including Mexico, that might be a different story. Matt Killingsworth, the World Cup, not surprisingly, already news being made. A Somali ref tried to get into the country and was told no.
0: Yeah, denied a visa, and there are differing reports on why, that the United States has a watch list on Somali people coming in. There's also a suggestion that the referee's name bore was remarkably similar to that who's on a terrorist watch list, which wouldn't be the first time that the US has sort of confused similar names and blocked someone. It's not a good look, especially when FIFA assured everyone that there wouldn't be any issues with either people coming into the country, or I think the biggest fear is that ICE, so the immigration agency in the United States, is going to get involved in sort of sweeping up illegals who will be at football events. It's really interesting. FIFA have said off the record that they've got assurances that there won't be any deportations from football events. And I'll be very interested to see how that plays out. And just quickly, we know how deeply politicized the World Cup is and FIFA. And if there are mass deportations and there are problems, for example, with Iran, all of Gianni Infantino sucking up to Donald Trump will be for naught.
1: The other fascinating thing about it is that Europeans, and in fact people from lots of cultures, potentially Africans, potentially South Americans, who go to events like this will go, oh, the stadium is 3.5 miles from our hotel. Let's walk, which is an invitation to potentially be going through a war zone, and certainly miles of concrete, no pedestrian crossings, just highways.
0: And it'll be 45 degrees.
1: And it'll be 45 degrees. They're trying to get the do not under any circumstances try walk the 3 miles, so 5 kilometres from your hotel. There are other ways. Please use them. The quote for the week, incredibly popular. It was about as long as Dr. Matt's quotes get, but look at all the answers. That's okay. Let's judge it on the response. The response has been huge. Henry Novak died the same way civilization dies, abandoned, handcuffed by authorities who neither trusted nor cared for him, and accused of hate crimes he did not commit. And so it went on. Who said that? Was it Nigel Farage, says Sandra this morning? Is it the sentient dried plum, Nigel Farage, says Cam this morning? Dave from Newtown says, was it Nigel Farage? Was it JD Vance, says a different Andrew? JD Vance, says Carol in the Tamar Valley this morning. I believe it was JD Vance, says Stephen in Lena Valley. Look at all the texts. Scott, Michael, thank you. Was it Nigel Farage, says Jeff in Kingston this morning, and also another listener in another part of the state. Oh, and Dave tells me, Leon, Xi Jinping's train is called Panda One. Thank you, Dave, for getting in touch. Just briefly, Matt, it's 29 past 10. You're on 936 ABC Hobart, ABC North Taz. We're talking international affairs. President Xi has got on a plane or a train.
0: Or Panda One.
1: And gone to see the leader of North Korea. Just briefly, how significant is that?
0: Hugely significant, and significant for exactly what you said. He doesn't travel. He traveled 4 times last year. World leaders come to him. I mean, this signifies how powerful China is. But he thought that it was important with North Korea perhaps shifting out of China's sphere of influence towards Russia. And we've chatted about that through their troops, for example, in Ukraine. And this was a trip that was just reminding, I think, North Korea that China is their most important benefactor. It looks like that has worked. Interestingly, there was no discussion about nuclear weapons. But again, this was a gentle piece of diplomacy about, hey, we've been watching what you're doing, but just remember who your closest friends are.
1: On Mornings Around Tasmania, Dr. Matt Kellingsworth talking international affairs. Matt, the quote, hugely popular today. In terms of engagement, oh, look at that, Carol in the Tamar Valley. Was it the unthinking man's Pauline Hanson? Nigel Farage, says a listener this morning via text. Was it King Keir Starmer, says another nomination, the UK Prime Minister. Henry Novak died the same way our civilization dies, abandoned, handcuffed by authorities who neither trusted nor cared for him and accused of hate crimes he didn't commit. His murder's as tragic as it is enraging. And so the quote went on. Matt, who was the quote from?
0: For those people who nominated US Vice President J.D. Vance, they get the chocolates this morning, Leon. And you're right, it was a meaty quote. There's so much in there. But I think the part for us is the quite deliberate insertion of Vance into domestic politics in the UK and how divisive that might prove to be.
1: Again, his government, in fact, he was in Hungary days before the election involving Viktor Orban. Orban got defeated, but the US government was actively campaigning for Viktor Orban in that. I wonder if we're going to see more of that in the lead up to other European elections. Matt, great to see you this morning. Thank you.
0: Always a pleasure. Thanks, Leo.
1: Matt Killingsworth, mornings. Microplastics. What's in your dishwashing tabs? Should you be concerned? What's in the detergent you're using in the laundry? What about in your kitchen sink? We'll talk about that next half hour. Right now, though, let's find out from Loretta Loberger what's making news around Tasmania, the country and the world. Loretta, good morning.
3: Good morning, Leon. The US military says it has started launching what it calls self-defense strikes against Iran. The strikes are in retaliation to the shooting down overnight of an American Apache helicopter. The federal, Tasmanian and South Australian governments have announced funding for another support package for Nearstar smelters in Hobart and Port Pirie. The package will allow the company to undertake feasibility studies for modernising operations at both plants. In Gender Equality, an organisation that supports and advocates for those affected by family violence, says it welcomes fresh consultation with government but warns past talks have failed to deliver real change. The federal government announced today it will consult with frontline services around the country to address the issue but stopped short of calling it a national roundtable. And conservationist and TV personality Robert Irwin has been announced as host of this year's Logie Awards. The 22-year-old replaces comedian Sam Pang, who hosted the two previous ceremonies that celebrate the year in Australian television. I'll have more news at 11.
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1: Hey, we're about to talk finance in just a moment. Always interesting to see how markets are opening in early trade. Don't forget as well, Tassie Hide and Seek continues, was on evenings last night. Where will it appear next? If you don't know how the game works, and I've had to think of another place that I love in Tasmania and come up with a set of clues. I don't know whether you'll be hearing that today, tomorrow, whether it'll be afternoons, evenings. You'll have to stay listening. But one of our presenters gets lost somewhere in Tasmania and you need to answer the question. Follow the clues to find out where they're hiding on 936 ABC Hobart, ABC North Tas.
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1: I feel weird about this week because we had a public holiday Monday. So it feels like it should be Tuesday, but it's not. It's Wednesday. Bede Donnelly's with Bell Potter. Bede, good morning to you.
13: Good morning, Leon.
1: Bede, the markets this morning. What are they doing?
13: Yeah, look, mostly negative overseas. Dow Jones managed to close up 86 points. The Nasdaq lost over 1% as tensions in the Middle East continued and a bit of profit-taking coming out of those semiconductor stocks, which had been incredibly strong for the last couple of months. UK and European markets also were weaker, with the London FTSE being sold off 1.4%. Our market, we started in the red just, down 13 points. We've actually improved, Leon. The ASX 200 dipping in the green, up 16 points to 8,620 points. On the open, it was the gold stocks being sold off again. They've made up some ground. The banks were just positive. They've slipped a little bit. ANZ down 10 cents to $35.86. But the miners doing a little bit better this morning. BHP up 0.71%, 44 cents to $60.52. And in the lithium market, Pilbara up 1.2% or 7 cents to $5.93. And elsewhere, pretty happy. Real estate stocks doing well. Goodman Group in that sort of big box infrastructure space and data centres up nearly 1% or 29 cents to $31.49, finding some support. And those defensive stocks, Coles and Woolies, started in the green, they stayed there. Coles up nearly 2% or 44 cents to $23.05 on Wednesday.
1: I see Woolworths announcing it's going to outsource some of its back-end jobs as well.
13: They're joining the party, aren't they? A few of these, well, the banks are getting in, not in trouble, but they're that's what they're doing. Will it come unstuck?
1: I don't know. I do love it when I call to ask for a hand with something and the person isn't just based in Australia but is also based in Tasmania. And that is just, yeah. I don't know. It's a nice feeling, Pete. It's a nice feeling, but obviously
13: the
1: business
13: is... Vodafone 123, Leon.
1: Are they still here?
13: Well, I don't think so.
1: Yeah. Pete Donnelly, the Aussie dollar, what's it buying? How many Aussie dollars do I need to find myself a US dollar or indeed a pound?
13: Yeah. Fortunately, a bit more. Both the Aussie and the gold is down a little bit this morning. One Aussie dollar, 70.18, so holding on to 70 cents, Leon. And gold trading at $4,220 US an ounce.
1: Good on you, Bede. Catch you tomorrow, Bede Donnelly, Bell Potter.
2: 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Have your say. Call 1300 222 936.
1: So we've had federal ministers in town today, along with state members of parliament, to announce more money for Nearstar to secure its future on the banks of the Derwent, one of our major industrials. So that's news that's evolving this morning. Scott says, Vitex, great segment with Dr. Matt. Thank you. Good on you, Scott. Thank you for just a bit of free positive sentiment. I appreciate that. The World Cup about to kick off. How excited are you getting about that this morning? Love to hear from you. Up next, we're going to be talking microplastics. About what's in your dishwashing liquid, what's in the tabs that you put in your dishwasher, what's in the detergent that you put in your laundry. And does it matter if there's microplastics in there? Does it matter for you? Does it matter for the environment? We're going to talk about that after news with an expert in the field. That's coming up next on 936 ABC Hobart, ABC North Tas.

0: Darryl Braithwaite, One Summer. Look, we're about as far away from a summer as you can get at the moment, but it's weirdly mild outside. We've got a few showers in the northwest today, spreading statewide. There'll be some gusty winds, but it's still like 17, 18 degrees where you're tuning in this morning. Maybe not in Lyweenie, or if you're listening to us in the Highlands generally, but across the sort of coastal parts of Tasmania, unseasonably warm right now. It is nice to be with you wherever you're tuning in. I think I mentioned I was at Uncle Brian's 90th birthday on the weekend. And you know what it's like. You move from place to place in the house because it was at his place. And I ended up in the kitchen having a chat to one of my sort of relatives by marriage. And it turns out that he works in the manufacturing processes for cosmetics. And he was talking to me about different Australian-generated cosmetics that are really popular in Asia and beyond. And then I started asking about microplastics, and he said, oh, well, you need to talk to your cousin Melissa about that because she works in health and follows it closely. And it was interesting to hear about her reflections on what goes into dishwashing liquid, the tabs that you put into dishwashers, and the detergent that we wash our clothes with. And as the parent of young kids, it made me really think about what we do at our place and alternatives. Broadly, it's the microplastics story. And it made me wonder how you think about it. And then if you'd like a bit more information, let's dive into it this morning. Dr. Amelia Haray is a dietitian and senior research fellow at the University of Western Australia's Medical School. Dr. Amelia, good morning to you. Thank you for talking with us.
1: Thanks for having me, Leon.
0: Dr. Amelia, tell me about the connection, if it exists, between the detergent we use on our dishes in the sink, the tabs we put in the dishwasher, and the detergent that we wash our clothes with in the laundry. I mean, are microplastics an issue in all of those places?
1: So plastics are an issue in general in our everyday life, and you're absolutely right. When you start to think about all the different products in our home, even our clothes, can contain plastics. But there's a lot of confusion around what microplastics are, and the term is used quite often. So basically, as plastic is produced, many chemicals are added, and these chemicals, common ones are bisphenols or BPA, which listeners may have heard of, or phthalates, which are commonly used in things like personal care products or cleaning products around the home. So it's these chemicals that leach out of plastic into our bodies. Microplastics are when they're the physical crumbs of plastic when it breaks up that you can see with the naked eye. But the science in terms of health impacts really lies in these plastic chemicals.
0: And so these exist in the environment and sort of the dishes that we might put our food in, freeze our food in, microwave our food in, or indeed all the detergents that we use around us. Are they an issue for human health, Amelia?
1: Yes, so we know that these chemicals that leach from plastics are can get into our body in three different ways. So that we can breathe them in. So that can be through aerosols, or even they're so small they attach to dust. It can be through absorption through our skin. So say if we're doing the dishes with dishwashing detergent, it can absorb through our skin or through what we eat. So this doesn't just include food. This includes beverages, supplements, medications, anything that goes into our mouth. And what we know from the science is that dietary exposure to plastic chemicals is the biggest contributor. And we also know that as exposure to these chemicals increases, so does risk of certain diseases that are really common in Australia, including heart disease, high blood pressure, several cancers, reproductive issues and infertility, including conditions like polycystic ovarian syndrome, endometriosis, and neurodevelopmental conditions. So in short, yes, there is plenty of evidence linking exposure to these chemicals to poor health outcomes.
0: Sorry, to be clear, there is evidence linking these chemicals to things like heart disease, which affects all of us, but particularly as we age, and younger Australians, younger Tasmanians, younger people, through some of the impacts on their general health, maybe reproductive health, through the decades.
1: That's right. And microplastics and plastic chemicals can have been found in things like placentas, even in sperm quality. So early on in the life cycle, our children are exposed to these chemicals. But like you, Leon, I've got young kids at home, so I'm really conscious of, right, how can I reduce their exposure to plastic chemicals within the home to give them the best shot in the future?
0: Okay. Dr. Amelia Haray is our guest this morning, dietitian and senior research fellow at the University of Western Australia Medical School. We're talking about microplastics. You've heard about the fact that you can breathe them. They can come in through your skin, for example, through detergents while you're washing the dishes, and what we eat and drink. So, Amelia, I'm interested in your personal story. It mirrors the story that a lot of grandparents listening this morning or parents will be experiencing in their place. So what do you do if you want to reduce your exposure, your kids' exposure, your grandkids' exposure to these chemicals?
1: So first of all, the key is not to worry in terms of trying to avoid plastic altogether, because sadly at this point, it's impossible to avoid these chemicals. We've recently done a study at UWA where we found these plastic chemicals in every single adult on any given day. But what we also found is that you can reduce plastic chemicals in your by changing what you eat. So what I personally do in my house and what my parents do is change what we do at the shop. So I try to choose things that are not in plastic packaging, so loose produce. I even use things like those paper mushroom bags if there is loose produce and I forget my reusable ones. I avoid individually packaged foods. So, you know, you can buy a big bag of popcorn or you can buy popcorn in the little bags. Mm. If you think in terms of surface area, so there's a lot more popcorn touching the plastic in the individually packaged bags. And I also limit any canned foods or beverages. But in saying that, I love beans and legumes and they're great for my kids. So I just make sure I wash them really well before I eat them, because we know washing food can reduce these plastic chemicals.
0: So even so, you go and you want to grab a couple of handfuls of, you know, beans, which are in season at the moment. And so you rip off a plastic bag and you load them into there. Just the contact of the beans sitting in the bag could rub off, I suppose, literally, and then impact how you what you're consuming.
1: So exactly. So these plastic chemicals are not bonded to the plastic. So they can leach off into our food without us noticing. What we know is that you can wash them off. So you're absolutely right. They can go in there from plastic packaging, but before you eat the food, just wash it well. Tap water is fine, but not using any kind of washers that are advertised for fruits and vegetables, because that can put more plastic chemicals into the food.
0: Okay, Amelia, I'm learning lots at the moment. Where do you stop without, you know, we're on the ABC. My guest is Dr. Amelia Haray from the University of Western Australia's Medical School. Dr. Haray's a dietitian and senior researcher there. What does it mean when you're choosing your detergent for washing? Laundry detergent?
1: There are many different laundry detergents and dishwashing detergents on the market. Look for ones that have, you know, not in plastic packaging and have the least amount of synthetic chemicals listed in the ingredients list. There are many great kind of laundry sheets now and laundry tablets, but obviously not the ones that come in plastic to dissolve. There are also many other things you can do in your home, Leon. We know that heating food in plastic causes more of these chemicals to get into your food. So never, ever microwave in plastic. Even if you buy some of that convenient pre-cooked rice, you know, in the little sachets or plastic tubs.
0: Oh, yeah, I totally know that. It's great when you're caravanning just have rice that after 90 seconds is ready to go.
1: It is, but pop it in just a ceramic breakfast bowl with a plate on top with a crack and put it in the microwave for the same number of seconds it says on the packet, and that will little tablets like that will reduce plastics in your food.
0: I'm just on a vibe check, Dr. Amelia. I'm getting the feeling that you might be seen making big batches of spaghetti bolognese or lentil bolognese and freezing it in plastic containers for fast reheats for quick dinners. Do you freeze in plastic? I get the idea that you might want to crack that into a glass bowl to microwave reheat it. Do you actually freeze it in plastic or do you freeze in glass?
1: great question. I've got four kids, so I do a lot of bulk cooking and I always freeze in glass. You can get many really good and affordable glass containers now that are freezer safe, and most of them are. Just remembering to create a gap if you're freezing liquid so it expands. So something like bread, what I do when I freeze it is I create a barrier. So say I've got a loaf of bread, I get it in a paper bag, even if I go to a chain in WA, say Baker's Delight or one of those chains, I ask them to put it in a paper bag because most bakeries are willing to, and then I put a reused plastic bag over the top to create an airtight kind of component. So if you just think, as long as my food is not touching plastic, and create a barrier where you can.
0: Anything else that you would add as just as a basic grandparenting, parenting, or indeed just for our listener living their lives this morning? Anything else you'd add that we haven't touched on this morning about avoiding plastics in day-to-day life?
1: Yes, two key things. The first one is don't use plastic chopping boards ever. Use wood, glass, or steel.
0: Really? So my green, blue, and white chopping board system that all sits neatly in its rack next to the knife block, it's a no?
1: It's a no. So what we know, that even chopping on plastic chopping boards, not only are these chemicals an issue, the plastic chemicals, but also physical microplastics. You can see them with your eye. It is safe to chop all foods on wooden chopping boards, just making sure that they're all washed with hot soapy water and dried well before they're put away. And my very last tip for people is try to replace your non-stick cookware, pots and pans, with plain stainless steel cookware. And stainless steel cookware lasts forever. It can be bought at the op shop and just scrubbed up with a bit of steel wool and it comes up brand new. So avoid all non-stick cookware.
0: The only problem with that is you need to get everybody really adapted to the idea of heating it up properly before you put anything in it so that it doesn't stick, because it's great if you use it right, and it's a bit of a nightmare if you don't. But I don't know.
1: You can get in the habit of it, but that is a great tip, Leon. That's exactly what I do.
0: 6 to 11, 936 ABC Hobart, ABC North Taz. I feel like we could keep Dr. Amelia with us all day. Amelia, can we just fire through some quick questions that are coming in from our audience this morning?
1: Of course.
0: Have you got time? I've got a plastic rainwater poly tank. Any advice? Us a listener this morning. So lots of us in our audience on tank water, lots of us not using galvanised or corrugated iron, but using plastic poly tanks. What do you do?
1: There are some great water filters you can get now within the home. There are some that either attach to the tap itself or that sit on your bench, just making sure that you're not getting one that's plastic and sitting on your bench.
0: LS says via text, just buy washing powder or dishwashing powder as loose powder in a cardboard box, like it's been sold for 100 years. Has LS solved my problems when it comes to dishwasher powder and laundry powder?
1: You want to try and choose one that's unfragranced. And now we're quite lucky on the

0: supermarket shelves, this loose dishwashing powder, you can get ones that specifically state on there that they have less plastic chemicals in them. So flip a few over when you're buying your powder. Choose one that's unscented and one with the least amount of ingredients.
1: Oh, Duncan from Dromedary, who knows about men's sheds, says, Leon, men's sheds statewide make a great range of chopping boards, says Duncan from Dromedary this morning. Good on you, Duncan. That is a great way of A, supporting men's sheds, and B, getting off the plastic when it comes to chopping blocks. T in Blackmans Bay, I hate to think about how much plastic we've ingested using plastic chopping boards. Chop, chop, chop, scrape. 0438922. Oh, so cryovacking meat is bad. Good question. Cryovacking meat. Dr. Amelia, please, really? Are we not cryovacking our meat?
0: I have got a great suggestion for that. So meat is a really hard one because of food safety. So you don't, we cannot, so for example, chicken has quite a high water content. It needs to be cryovacked quickly or else it's not safe to eat. What we did in our low plastic diet randomized control trial, which has recently been published in Nature Medicine, so anyone can go and read it, is we actually created a barrier. So we used an unlined aluminium foil. We asked our lovely butcher to put the meat in the foil, wrap it in the foil, and then cryovac it. So again, it's a barrier, but we also asked our participants to wash their meat before they eat it, because again, you can wash a lot of these plastic chemicals off your food.
1: 936 ABC Hobart, ABC Northern Tasmania. I was going to use the commercial term because it's become ubiquitous, but cling wrap broadly. Amelia, it sounds like it's a hard no from you.
0: Cling wrap is, or other brands of wrap are a hard no from me. What I would recommend is make your current roll your last roll. And as soon as that is done, don't buy it again, because when it's in the house, you will use it. When it's not in the house, you will actually get really creative. So things like, say, if you've got half a rock melon, placing it on a dinner plate and putting it in the fridge that way. Or if you're storing food that you'd normally wrap in cling wrap, popping it in a ceramic breakfast bowl with a ceramic side plate on top and putting it in the freezer that way.
1: Amelia, suffice it to say, our audience is loving this conversation this morning. Can we ask you back sometime in the future to keep taking talk back and talking people through this?
0: Of course. I love talking about food and plastics and really like clearing up some confusion, because we don't want people to be fearful. We just want people to take the actions that are achievable for them.
1: Hey, to our audience, can we make an agreement that we'll try and make a little shift in this? If this is something that you want to take seriously, let's make a little shift so that next time Dr. Amelia joins us, we can have made a change. Might be one, might be five, but we've made a change. And we can talk about it together. Dr. Amelia Haray, thanks for talking with us this morning.
0: Thank you.
1: From the University of Western Australia, 936 ABC Hobart, ABC North Tas. Leon with you this morning. Country Hour, we're trying to find out a little bit about what's coming up on the Country Hour this morning. Might be incredibly busy. Stay with us for that. We'll see if we can get you any details on the Country Hour. I can tell you it'll be a cracker. What I can also tell you is that from 4 o'clock this afternoon, oh, I'm loving some of the new voices that we're hearing on Northern Drive at the moment. And, of course, Lucy Braden with you on Southern Drive. So tune in from 4 o'clock this afternoon, whether you're listening to us across the north of the state or the south. We're going to have lots for you in analysis of all the news of the day. Southern Tasmania, there'll be more details on that bailout, subsidy, support to keep Nearstar operating, not just in Tasmania but in South Australia. That support being announced today from the federal government. And anything else that breaks. It's been great to have your company. Of course, we'll be back from 8:30 tomorrow. We'll put in another call for the Premier of Tasmania, Jeremy Rockliff, about the costs that you've paid for to defend his members of the Liberal Party. More calls on that coming up for you tomorrow. Maybe that'll happen. 8:30 tomorrow. Listen in. And if you've got a story to share, get in touch, compton.leon@abc.net.au. It's 11 o'clock. Have a great day.
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0: ABC News, good morning. I'm Loretta Loberger. The United States has begun retaliatory strikes on Iran after an American Army helicopter went down over the Strait of Hormuz. America's editor, John Lyons, reports it's likely to put other Gulf states even more on edge.
1: I think President Trump wants to make a point that if you shoot down one of our helicopters and two of our crewmen, we will respond. It's almost part of the US military ethos. But I also think that as Commander-in-Chief, he does not want this to escalate. The real danger now is that Iran will now retaliate to the retaliation and they will hit the Gulf states who are American allies. Those Gulf states are very, very nervous right now. In fact, five of their leaders over the last 2 days rang President Trump and asked him, begged him to try to bring an end to this war because they have been taking the brunt of a lot of the Iranian missiles.
0: And in news just to hand, Iran's Revolutionary Guard says it has attacked the US Navy's 5th Fleet base in Bahrain with drones. It comes after the US military carried out strikes on Iran following the crash of the Army helicopter, which US President Donald Trump blamed on the Islamic Republic. US Central Command said on social media that strikes were a proportional response to unjustified Iranian aggression. Iran's IRGC says clashes are continuing and has warned of more severe responses if US hostility continues. Afghan authorities have cracked down on a protest over women's dress codes, with eyewitnesses saying police opened fire. Eliza Getzey has more.
2: Witnesses say at least 100 people were gathered in the western city of Herat, with gunshots ringing out as they clashed with police, leaving several people injured. They were rallying against the arrest and detention of more than a dozen women over dress code violations. Protests are rare in Afghanistan, which has been run by the Taliban since 2021 after the chaotic withdrawal of US-led forces. The government enforces a strict interpretation of Islamic law, including restrictions stipulating women can only go out in public when wearing full hijab and face covering with only the eyes visible. The UN says the arrests raise serious human rights concerns.
0: Locally now, and the federal, Tasmanian and South Australian governments have announced funding for another support package for Nyrstar smelters in Hobart and Port Pirie. The package will allow the company to undertake feasibility studies for modernising operations at both plants. The studies are into expanding production of critical and strategic minerals. The Greens are demanding that the federal government urgently impose tougher regulation of artificial intelligence and data centres, warning that Australia is sleepwalking into a catastrophe. Around 160 data centres already exist across the country, with more being built. The government says it's shown it's prepared to regulate big tech in the national interest. But Greens Senator Sarah Hanson-Young says the reason the centres are being built here is because companies think Australia's regulation a week.
3: There's a huge push on for data centres to be built right across the country, very little community consultation, very little give back to the community, very little social licence, and all for what? To make massive profits for these new big tech companies.
0: An organisation that supports and advocates for those affected by family violence says it welcomes fresh consultation with government, but warns past talks have failed to deliver real change. The federal government announced today that it will consult with frontline services around the country to address the issue, but stopped short of calling it a national roundtable. In Gender Equality Chief Executive Alina Thomas has told 936 ABC Hobart her organisation has taken part in consultations before, but left with little to show for it.
4: I do feel like we have been sharing a lot of information over the last number of years with both the state and federal government. So I hope that in a new round of consultations that this might land in a different way so we can actually see some change take place.
0: To Tasmania's weather now, and there's a gale warning for the far northwest coast, the southwest coast and central west coast. There's a strong wind warning for remaining coastal waters, southern inshore waters and for the southwest lakes. For the state, widespread showers about the north and west, extending statewide for a period during the day before contracting to the west during the evening. Fresh and gusty northerly winds shifting west to northwesterly and easing during the afternoon. 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
9: There's a journey that a lot of guys are taking on the internet these days. It starts with self-improvement videos on YouTube and TikTok, like physical fitness, grooming, that kind of thing. And then the social media platform's algorithm figures out pretty quickly that this guy is feeling a little insecure, like a lot of teenage guys do, and is looking for some self-esteem, maybe some self-discipline. The algorithm then tries to sustain his attention by offering him more inflammatory stuff, presented by an influencer in reflector shades who gives them an ideology that blames a whole lot of people, mostly women in general, for their lack of money and status and respect. This is the loose digital ecosystem that's been named the manosphere. And it's leading a lot of people to wonder, really very anxiously, what's going on with men these days? Well, Zach Seidler is here, and he's a man, and so am I. Zach's even got a beard. Zach is also a clinical psychologist at Melbourne Uni, and he's the director of research at Movember, the men's mental health charity. Zach is particularly interested in men's issues, and he's conducted research into this online world. There are plenty of people, mothers of young men in particular, who want to know why so many of them are being drawn into the manosphere that alienates them from women. But the more important question to ask, Zach believes, is what need is this stuff meeting? Hello, Zach.
10: Hi, Richard.
9: How did this manosphere evolve over time? It seems to be a recent thing, or is it? Has it been with us and it's only just being seen properly for its effects now? How did it evolve?
10: Well, I think that most of these ideologies are not new, and any woman would know that this has been around since, you know, day dot. These ideas of male supremacy, of pickup artistry, these types of fringe subcultures that used to exist in the dark recesses of the internet on 4chan and 8chan, really, really dark spaces, they became very mainstream very quickly thanks to algorithms on TikTok and YouTube and others, moving these communities into the light in many ways. And they did it by understanding that there was an innocuous pipeline that they could become a part of, where they could actually catalyze off the back of some of these insecurities that these young men had, and then start to slowly morph some of these ideologies to be palatable enough that TikTok was willing to allow them on. And so you ended up with these niche groups that were really small and quite unknown previously. And now you're hearing boys and mothers, everyone's talking about incels, for instance, involuntary celibates. The fact that that is a mainstream term is wild to me. You know, we've got stuff like pickup artistry, which used to be a book like The Game, which,
9: Remember that, yeah.
10: Yeah, lots of men were. But the ability for that to become so omnipresent in our culture, that is because the way in which these men worked out how to clip their content up to be able to provide it in a way that was going to actually really connect with young guys who were saying, how do I do this thing called being a man? How do I understand it? And why is it not going the way that I'd hoped? And so they start to actually co-opt their fears and anxieties and drive them into, honestly, a commercial model at the end of the day.
9: It's pretty full on, this stuff. Like my producer, Maggie, who is a folk musician, when she was researching the manosphere a while back, just did a simple YouTube search. And her whole YouTube feed for months afterwards turned into a sewer of this really awful stuff, really unpleasant stuff. And it was a bit like a little doe sort of walking into a meadow somewhere and every line just went, ugh. And it came sort of charging towards her at a great rate of knots. Mm. Is this happening as a general thing? Is it really just take the slightest bit of curiosity in the internet to have these influences come charging towards you on the internet?
10: Well, I think you can look at this across domains. You know, mothers who are about to have another child, you will see very quickly that their algorithm is going to feed them with all of the crap that they need to buy as a part of that entire model. This is what the algorithm does. It nichely puts you into these very specific groups, and it says, this is where we're going to

0: to lead you. This is the pathway and there's no way out. And so I think that, you know, Maggie's experience is something that lots of young men feel, which is they go in seeking this understanding of who they are and how they can be, how to really get ripped, get rich and get a girl. Those are largely the three motivations as we see it. There's a bit of entertainment seeking as well, which I totally understand. And then very quickly, they are led down this pathway towards content that is extremely transgressive. It's abusive, it's violent, it's radicalizing, and there is no way out. These young guys aren't coming in seeking this stuff. They don't come in seeking misogyny, they leave with it. You know?
1: So they're not searching why all girls are bitches or anything like that. They're going in for grooming tips or something like that. And then the internet leads them down this path.

0: And so it actually locks them in. And my fear more broadly is that what that does is it provides a mirror back to these young men saying, you might have come in with these values, but now we're going to feed you 6 hours of content a day, because that's what we know young men are watching on average, which is really worrying. And what it says to them is, all of the other guys your age are watching this stuff too. This is the norm. Be a part of the in-group.
1: 6 hours of watching videos instead of going to bars and hanging out with girls. In other words, and actually meeting women as they are in the flesh.
0: Yeah. This entire ecosystem is directly at odds with its goals, which is you're not going to get ripped, rich, or a girl sitting on your phone.
1: The core of manospheric ideology is this idea called red pilling. Now, this is a familiar term to a lot of people, but for those who not, who've managed to stay blissfully unaware of what red pilling is, can you just explain what this means?
0: I didn't think that I would be referring back to The Matrix over and over again, but it comes from that seminal movie with Neo, Keanu Reeves. What The Matrix did, there's this idea that there's a red pill and a blue pill, and you get a choice, and you're going to take one of these pills, and the red pill wakes you up to the realities of the world and the fact that for men and boys, the world is against you. And we live in a feminized environment. And once you take the red pill, you will realize that we are benefiting and bolstering the lives of women and girls. And we are fundamentally hurting you. We are taking things away from you. We are disempowering you. And so it leads so quickly to grievance. Because what it's saying is, this isn't a notion of equality. This is fundamentally about the fact that you cannot gain status and succeed if women and girls are as well. And then it expands to marginalized groups, to trans groups, to an understanding of race and ethnicity. It's a very quick way to go, you are being taken for a ride. You need to wake up to the fact that this world is against you. And this is what many of these influencers do. They talk about that it's conspiracy theories, fundamentally. The fact that everyone is out to get you and you need to understand with your tinfoil hat on who those people are and how we're going to take back power.
1: There's nothing new in this. This is like every conventional extremist ideology that says, wake up, this is how the world really works, which is a vast conspiracy theory, a conspiracy that's directed against you. That's true for Nazism, communism, Islamic extremism, on it goes. Is there something cult-like about this phenomenon?
0: Oh, definitely. It's all about the in-group. And something that I think a lot about is young men are floundering. They have this feeling of being out at sea, you know, the idea that they are an island unto themselves in many ways. And without these anchor points, without feeling like there is something that they can be a part of, it's really at odds with their desire to be a successful man. They know that they need to be a part of something greater. And this is promising them success. It's promising them status. It's promising them really all that they desire. And so no, this is no different to conspiracy theories across the board. It is just pouring fuel on the fire. The way in which the algorithm works and the entrapment in many ways, it's like Charles Manson's house, but, you know, you can never leave and there are screens everywhere.
1: What is this content that suggests that the solution to their alienation is hardness rather than openness resonates so strongly?
0: I think that hardness really ties to socialized norms, especially within Australia, of what it means to be a man. Stoicism and independence and self-reliance.
1: These are all good things.
0: They are. But when they are applied rigidly, when devoid of context, you say, I need to be the same man in every room. I'm with my newborn. I'm on a date. I'm with my mates. I'm, you know, at work. If you present the same version of yourself in all of those, you're not going to succeed. We're not asking for men to be chameleons, but we do need a level of flexibility. And I think that what this content is doing, it's saying you must be hard all the time. Cut yourself off from your emotional inner world. And my entire career has been built on trying to actually get men to understand that the greatest strength comes from self-knowledge, comes from understanding who you are and where you're going. Because right now, these men are blind to their own world. They're blind to the fact that they are being taken for a ride. That's kind of the greatest contradiction here, is that supposedly they've taken the red pill and they've opened up this great understanding of what's happening to them. But in fact, what they've done is they've isolated themselves from the the real depths of reality. And so

0: the hardness is very attractive because softness is this territory that is extremely unknown. It seems dangerous for many of them.
1: There's that old saying that says, you know, it's easy to hate your enemy until the day you perceive through a chink in their armour the sight of something nailed down and in torment. What's the price, the psychological price, the young guy pays for adopting this mask of hardness around the clock for every waking hour?
0: What we witness is really this inability to actually comprehend their own emotional world. They suppress much of their emotional baggage in many ways, and this pushing down, this suppression over time, you know, across the board in the psychological literature, you know that the more you push something down, the more likely it is to reappear and calcify into something much more dangerous. And so we see men, sadly, avoiding much of their difficulties, their thoughts and feelings. They actually don't have access to much of it. And so with further suppression leads to the bucket overflowing. That's why when we look at things like male depression, you don't often see it as this internalized sadness and hopelessness and worthlessness that we think of depression to be. It's often this externalizing, taking things out on the world. It's risk-taking, it's violence, irritability and frustration with things because they are actually not in touch with what's happening and how they're feeling about things.
1: Today I'm with Zach Seidler. Zach is a psychologist who's been doing research into the online phenomenon known as the manosphere. There's nothing new in this, is there? Young guys have always sought transgression. And a lot of the appeal of these online videos is people like Andrew Tate are saying things that are socially completely unacceptable. I won't repeat those phrases here. I think we know what they are. But there's a kind of a delicious thrill and almost humour in being transgressive, you know. So there is that kind of thrill in that. And maybe the humour of that act of transgression is a bit of a gateway into this world where you realise it's not a joke after a while. This is something that's really, this is meant. This is full of intent.
0: I want to express my overarching philosophy here, Richard, which is that these young guys are not to blame for this. Yeah, they are coming in with this idea of seeking motivation, entertainment, inspiration, a desire to understand themselves and how they fit into the world. And we have done that since day dot. The idea of, you know, the beginnings of YouTube, some of the initial content that I watched as a teenager on E-Bomb's World, which was crazy stuff, you know, but it was controlled. It was a controlled environment and there was a way of getting out. And so I don't think that when this has become so normalized for young men, you know, wrapping them on the knuckles and saying, sorry, this is not how you should be behaving. Why are you seeking this? It actually undermines their agency. It undermines their belief of, you know, knowing that this stuff is not good for them in many ways. And when we sit down with young guys across the board, they tell us, they leave the crap at the door. They're like, we want to see the girls, we want to see the Bugattis, we want to see all of the crazy stuff that he does. But my problem is that even if they have that belief and they know that it's not good for them, when you are 13, 14, 15, there is only so much that you can do in battling against these ideologies that are being, you know, you're drowning in them fundamentally. You cannot fight that tide that is pulling you in a direction that might be at odds with your values, but very quickly is going to actually reshape them.
1: Who do you want to hold accountable for this phenomenon?
0: I think that this is a fundamental tech industry problem. I cannot see how, even with the social media ban, you know, it's a pause. You get to 16 and then let's turn the fire hose back on. Nothing has changed. You just actually don't understand how these algorithms work at all. And suddenly you're back on and you are watching this stuff that is not being in any way regulated. And so I think that the algorithms need to be curtailed. They need to be understood. Our ability, you know, we did this research on TikTok, and we had to ask young men to upload their own TikTok histories, which took them five steps to get to. You know, it's like buying things are very easy, cancelling it is very hard. Trying to get data off these platforms is almost an impossible task. And so the safety teams at all of all of the platforms are like, we'd love to help. We really want to make sure that young men can look after themselves. We don't want them watching misogynistic content. We don't want them watching suicide content, you know? And when we say, how are we going to go about regulating this thing? Because if you created it and you know immediately that they are a young man, then you can also shift what they are seeing. And, you know, Chanel Contos and Teach Us Consent is pushing this campaign called Fix Our Feeds, which is about allowing the individual to have a sense of empowerment around what they're watching. I was, you know, thinking the other day how early on Facebook, on Twitter, on Instagram, who we followed is what we saw. Now, someone else, this agentic puppet, is deciding what we watch and is really deciding who we vote for, who we're angry at, what we buy. And I think that that lack of internal capacity, this insight, this reflective ability that young men are losing because they are not privy to the back end of the decisions that are being made for them.
1: Well, the tech bros, and they are bros, and they are guys who own these platforms, want to uphold the principle of freedom of speech. Is this freedom of speech? To curtail it, would that be an attack on freedom of speech?
0: It would be freedom of speech if there was any sense of equality in the way in which content was offered. Like, all you get is transgressive crap. Like, all there is this notion of very quickly, if there is anything positive about men and boys, any content that I put up, or, you know, Tarang Chawla or The Man Cave or these incredible groups, you know, Luke Bateman, an incredible influencer, we cannot compete with stuff that is fundamentally really dangerous, because that is going to get eyeballs, and it's also going to lead to the fundamental understanding that this is somehow what young men want. The research shows that even if young men don't click on these things, if they don't like it, they will still get more of it because they're watching it out of sheer interest of what happens next.
1: Well, the next video just loads up into the feed, doesn't it, without you even selecting it. It just kind of loads up and plays straight away on YouTube. This is the world we're in. If we can just, like, expand the scope of this a little bit, a bit broader beyond the social media platforms that are sort of bringing all this to a head. I spoke to Ed Copert the other day, and Ed was saying that he's got research that suggests that young men, many young men today, have the same views of women as men in their 70s. And this is strange. This is an odd moment. Just looking at broader societal factors, why might that be?
0: I think that young men, in many ways similar to men in their 70s and 80s, feel like they don't matter. They feel like they are not valued. And lots of listeners might get angry at this. And I think that there are very clear delineations here which need to be outlined, which is there is a difference between truth and reality, which is that young men fundamentally have privileges that lots of young women and marginalized groups don't have. But the reality is that you sit down with a 15-year-old boy, as I do in a clinical space, and you tell him about male privilege. When he is struggling to get a job, he doesn't understand why he can't talk to girls, he's failing at school because he's struggling to pay attention. And now you're telling him, oh, the world is fundamentally out to benefit you. All of the systems and structures exist just for you. And he says, but my life sucks. And so the reality of this needs to be empathized with. It's not a matter of reducing accountability. It's not a matter of going, oh, actually, everything you do can be condoned. But it is a matter of understanding that if a population, a large population, like young men, do not feel like they have a place in society, a purpose or a meaning that actually gets them out of bed in the morning, they will gravitate towards someone who tells them that they do matter. And those people happen to be weaponizing their attention, commercializing everything, instead of actually getting to the point where we as a society are lifting up young guys and saying, if all boats do not rise, young women will pay the price in many ways if young men are floundering. You know, everybody must thrive, not just survive, in order for society to move forward. And this lack of social cohesion that the Prime Minister and otherwise continue to talk about, if we continue with this splintering of genders, where we do these surveys and we look at the fact that Gen Z men and women have such different views, we don't ever pay attention to the similarities and try to bridge those gaps. And that's something that I think we need to do.
1: When this comes up in conversation, I find there's two responses generally. A lot of women have zero patience for that idea that,

0: young men are saying, "Are we doing it hard? It's hard for us." They go, "You know what? We've been doing it hard since the year dot, and we've suffered under the constant threat or the reality of violence from men being excluded from." And, but women who are interested in having this conversation, I tend to find, are mothers of boys, mothers of young men. They do want to have this conversation. They're terrified that their sons might suddenly fall into this hole, or they see their sons' friends behaving that way. There's a real split there, isn't there?
1: There is, and I think that I completely understand and empathise with young women's lack of care about. They don't have the time to fix everything. They're trying to make their way in the world, and so to suggest now that young men, you know, picking them up is your problem, that is not what this is about. Two truths can coexist, which is that young women continue and have a history of long-term disempowerment and struggles against systems and structures that were working against them. And to suggest that that cannot be the case for young men today, the idea that young men are struggling on many metrics, and there is, you know, verifiable evidence to suggest that, who wants more people to go through the experience that they did? Why do we need this? It's like a rites of passage thing. It's like, oh, I'm a senior associate and I had to struggle at a law firm, so now I'm going to make sure that my juniors, you know, they have to stay here until midnight. Nothing ends. Society, there's no linear progress if we don't say enough is enough. And so this isn't women's work. It's not the emotional burden that they should be carrying. This should be a movement of men saying, we need to do something differently. But it just so happens that mothers are really revolutionizing and pushing this agenda, because they are witnessing this disconnection, this detachment, this disenfranchisement, you know, the way in which young men are slipping away, and they have skin in the game and believe, and mothers believe, that there is something better for their boys.
0: There are all kinds of ways in which feminism has been good for men. I personally believe that. I think there's a lot of ways. And I won't go through the laundry list of that, because that's very, very boring. But one of the, I think, which I don't know if I'd call it a myth of feminism, but it was that giving women more power and agency would just kind of help society expand. But the truth is, power is a zero-sum game. There's only so much in the pie. And if women are to advance to become equals of men in societies that have previously been very patriarchal, it means men must surrender some power to them. That's the reality of this. I don't know if that's very well understood in this world. What do you think, Zach?
1: I think that there's a marketing problem here, Richard, which is to say that, yes, men might lose hard power, as we see it, economic power in some ways, but they will gain great things. Through equal parenting, they will gain access to their children, time and caregiving and nurturing that will actually expand their lives.
0: This is what I'm talking about the benefits of this.
1: Precisely, but this is a marketing issue, because we have not spent enough time, and this might be among, you know, men like us who need to be going to the pub and having these conversations about the fact that it is not all about loss. It is, in fact, there is something to be gained here. And you look at the Me Too movement, it exploded very, very quickly. And I speak with my friend Jess Hill about this a lot. The backlash that happened as a result of the fact that we did not go, maybe we should talk to young guys about this, about what's happening, about what this cultural movement looks like and how to get them on board. Instead, we said, no, we're blowing up the system and we're not going to attempt to build a sense of literacy and agency and support amongst the very people that were committing many of these crimes, you know, and I think that is most importantly moving forward now, in order to get towards a sense of equality and away from this sense of grievance, we are going to have to say, we're going to sit down and look young men in the eye and build a space for them to have these conversations.
0: How about women? Young women, are they increasingly alienated from young men because of this phenomenon, or in general, are they retreating to their own corners of the internet that says, why bother with men when they're like this?
1: The dating data suggests definitely that young men and young women are not dating, they're not having sex, you know, they're really not connecting. And back in the day, young men and young women were watching the same stuff. We're coming home, we're turning on the telly, we're all watching the same Australian Idol, we go to school and have a chat about it. Now you are literally in a silo where you do not have access to the other person's world. You do not know what they're viewing. You know, Meggie drops into the manosphere for a bit. That is a very unique experience. Mostly what people are getting is an echo chamber.

0: And we talk about this from a political sense, but I think we need to talk about it from a gender sense, which is that you end up with this splintering of worldviews where young women are told a very different narrative to young men and then suggesting that they should have a conversation across from each other at the bar when they speak a different language. You know, I think that we need to understand that there's great benefit in trying to bridge that language gap, that worldview gap, and realize that there are more similarities than differences.
1: Today I'm with Zach Seidler. Zach is a clinical psychologist. He's based at Melbourne University. He's the director of research at Movember, the men's mental health charity. He's done plenty of research in recent years into the phenomenon known as the manosphere. There's plenty more coming up after the headlines. On ABC Radio, it's 28 minutes to midday.
2: Loretta Loberger with a news update. Metals company Nearstar has thanked the federal, Tasmanian and South Australian governments for the latest support package, saying it'll allow the company to shape and define the future of its operations. $105 million has been jointly provided by the governments to help keep Nearstar's Hobart and Port Pirie smelters afloat. Australia's Disability Discrimination Commissioner is warning Labor's planned changes to the NDIS could keep women out of the workforce. A three-day Senate hearing is examining the bill, which includes measures that aim to shift costs and care responsibilities away from the scheme and onto individuals and the state-run system. Iran's Revolutionary Guard says it has attacked the US Navy's Fifth Fleet base in Bahrain with drones. It comes after the US military carried out strikes on Iran following the crash of an army helicopter near the Strait of Hormuz, which US President Donald Trump blamed on the Islamic Republic.
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1: Today I'm with Zach Seidler. Zach is a clinical psychologist based at Melbourne University. He's also director of global research at Movember, the international men's mental health charity. In recent years, he's been doing research into the phenomenon known as the manosphere, the kind of lure of online ideologies that direct young men looking for a bit of self-improvement, maybe some self-discipline, towards online influencers who preach a very misogynistic outlook upon the world. It's concerning. Zach, you're a man, and you grew up in a house full of boys.
0: I did.
1: Tell me about your family and where you fit into that lineup.
0: Yeah, I'm third, so there are four of us. I have a younger sister. Remiss of me not to mention her. But yeah, for the first 5 years of my life, it was just the three boys. There was definitely a lot of chatter at the dinner table and not a lot of room to move. And I think all of us had to carve out our own space amidst that environment.
1: Was there a hierarchy of brothers?
0: I think so. But we're all very similar in many ways as well. And I think, you know, it took a bit of time, but we slowly but surely started to create a family culture. You know, I think we're a gang in many ways. And we have this identity and safety and security that exists such that we kind of close ourselves off to the world, and it's meant that we've been able to craft our own voice, our attitudes, and really start to actually have these conversations that are uncomfortable, that might be politically correct or incorrect, where we can really start to form our understanding of who we are. And it was that bouncing off. You know, I think my parents just watched on and were like, how did we create this insane environment?
1: How close were you with your dad?
0: I think, my older brothers were bigger and stronger than me, so I definitely got my fair share of little fights and scuffles happening. And I think my dad saw me as someone to shield. I think he saw a bit of himself in me. I was quite soft and emotional at the start. I was trying to find my way as a teenager. And I had a lot of one-on-one time with him, which is kind of unique given, you know, the number of kids that were there. I learned a lot from him via osmosis more than anything. I don't think we spoke about, you know, things in very straightforward ways. I would just watch him interact with the world. And now that he's not around anymore, I really think about those interactions. I think about how he was, how he held himself, how he spoke. I got to watch him go to conferences across the country and get up and speak. And I think I really learned a lot of my craft in those moments as well.
1: What kind of work did he do?
0: He was a general practitioner. He was a GP in King's Cross during the heroin boom. He started safe injecting rooms. He pushed for methadone clinics and ran a number of those. He was a community doctor, you know, in the most beautiful sense.
1: And did he try and shield you from his work, or did he show you his work?
0: Oh, he showed me. He employed me even with a milkshake on a Saturday. And I went to the clinic, and because it was Potts Point at that time, late 90s, early 2000s, you know, there were incredibly diverse groups coming in. And so we'd have homeless men and sex workers, and then we'd have a number of Hollywood stars as well. And so when I would go on Saturday mornings, you know, I grew up in a really privileged environment. I got to go to a private school. And then on Saturdays, I would go and I would sit at reception as a 14-year-old, and I would witness him come out and speak with addicts and connect with them and take them for walks. And many of them were really at their lowest ebb. They did not have anything to live for, as they saw it. And my dad gave them a belief that their humanity mattered.
1: Was he good at reminding you of your privileged background?
0: I think that there was, you know, through his behaviour, a very real comprehension that privilege was fleeting, I think, in some ways. And so he was not a showy man. You know, he was extremely frugal. He would go every Saturday morning to Flemington Markets. Everyone would scream, "Doctor, come and get my watermelon, come and get..." He would always try and make sure that he was a part of the people. He had no desire for bells and whistles. You know, he drove a Holden Statesman. It was his greatest joy. And he was very much, you know, grounded in community and connection. And so I think my idea of privilege was more so that I was safe and things were going to be okay. There was this optimism that was handed down to me. But really, I had a great understanding of the fact that so many didn't have this, and you should try and help others in need.
1: When you say the fleeting nature of privilege, you had a Jewish family. Mm. Was his family touched by the Holocaust?
0: That's... Yeah. All four of my grandparents were Holocaust survivors, and, you know, some came out to Australia as orphans. And so, you know, built into my DNA, I think, is this trauma history, this belief. And I think we've actually seen it, you know, take place in the past couple of years here, which is that if you feel comfortable, just know that on a dime, this can turn. And so I think that was passed down from his parents to him. And so, you know, there is an insularity to that in some ways, which is like, make sure that you get your house in order, that you are building connections with people so that should things go awry, you do have the ability to actually look after yourself and your family.
1: He had some mental health issues. Were you aware of that as a kid?
0: I've reflected a lot on this, Richard, and I've spoken with my mum about this. I used to get really angry about the fact that I wasn't aware, because it was really severe what he was going through. And, you know, the more I've aged, the more I've been extremely grateful to my mum for the burden that she carried in really dealing with this on her own. I was not aware until about 16, I think. And so he had depression from when he was a boy, from what I can tell. And, you know, he was sitting his med school exams. He didn't show up. He was very much like he would run away. He would go and drive and just try and escape his problems, I think. And he would be bedridden every 3 years or so. He would spend 2 weeks in bed. He would go to a private clinic and try and, right himself. And I was not aware of that until, my later teens. And when I did become aware, it did kind of all start to make sense, I think, in some ways, because he had this softness, this vulnerability, but he was ashamed of it.
1: He died by suicide eventually. I wonder how that must have undone your sense of the world. I mean, having a father who you thought was fine until you were 16 and then he takes his own life must have been feeling like the whole, I don't know, the floor of your whole reality sort of fell out from under your feet. Was it like that?
0: Yeah. I remember that day I was overseas and, you know, woke up to a number of calls and I knew immediately before I even answered what had happened.
1: How did you know?
0: He'd been unwell for a while and I was already in third year of psychology, so I thought I was, you know, I knew what was going on. And I'd had some conversations with him that were extremely uncomfortable where I said, we need to talk about this. It's not going away. You need to find a way to get this out of your head and into the world. And I think that those conversations, as difficult as they were, because I became parentified, you know, I had to see this man who was, you know, an unbreakable pillar in our family and in the community. I had to see him really crumble in front of me, and he kept promising me that it would just fix itself. It would just turn out okay. He just needed the medication. So when I found out, I think it wasn't surprising, sadly, but my idea of the future, my vision of how our family was going to move forward suddenly kind of crumbled in many ways. And I remember sitting there thinking about my sister and my mum and future weddings and grandchildren. And, you know, I really became very overwhelmed with the sense that so much was unsaid, and I wondered what would have been possible if only he'd had the ability to access some of this stuff that he was harboring for so long.
1: It's a really obvious connection to make. You were already doing psychology, but the fact that you're so focused on men's mental health, I suppose the connection's obvious. But is that right? Is that really one of the things, or the thing that drives you in this area of research?
0: It is one thing, but it's not everything. I think I was already on the bandwagon. I saw a gap, and talking about my family, you needed to find a gap. You know, you need to find a gap in conversation to say anything. You need to find a gap to get the last potato before it was taken. And so I realized early on, I was doing a gender studies major at the time, and, you know, I learned a lot from the, you know, really progressive lesbians who were like, why are you here, pretty much asking me in class. And I learned a lot about masculinity through those conversations. And, you know, layering this on top, I think subconsciously there was a part of me that was seeking answers, because there was this ideology, and it remains in the health system, the idea that men don't seek help. But my dad sought help. He sought help for 20 years. He sought help from psychiatrists and psychologists across the board, and he still slipped through the cracks, and he was still unable to be accessed. And so I think that's what has driven me, the fact that there is this generalizing stereotype that it permeates through society that really is at odds with what I experienced, and actually diminishes my father. It diminishes his effort, and it says a lot about the fact that there was something there, there were structures up that were unassailable for him, I think.
1: A large part of your work is about that, this what you call the myth of men's inability to ask for help. This has been my experience, is that when a man is sitting across from a table, as you and I are right now, and you ask them what's going wrong in their lives, they really won't tell you very often. But if you sit side by side with them, which is how men often communicate, sitting next to each other at the football, at the pub, or whatever, it's side by side, where that other person's face isn't right in front of you, and you're talking into the open air, but you know you've got someone listening, sitting right next to you, then they open up. Is that borne out by your research, my thesis here, Zach?
0: Oh, you can just take my PhD.
1: You can
0: have a doctorate. There is so much truth in that. We talk about shoulder-to-shoulder activities, and I think that there...
1: You do that, right?
0: Yeah, yeah.
1: Okay, so I'm not the first there then.
0: No, right. sorry. But that's what men's sheds are. You look at that as an incredible initiative that started in this country that has blown up across the globe. There's a reason for it. There is a great desire for men, you know, whether it's us or otherwise, to talk about things. It just doesn't look and sound in this emotionally communicative, vulnerable way that we've boxed ourselves into thinking that mental health conversations must look like. You know, especially with young guys, you're going to have this really beautiful journey of banter, lightness and darkness, where he'll tell you something really full on and he will very quickly move to a new conversation because he doesn't want to stay there.
1: Yeah. Anyway, enough of that.
0: Yeah.
1: Enough of that. Anyway, but no more of that.
0: But he will come back and that's about providing that space and not going, oh, he's avoidant, I need to needle in on that, you know. Instead going, actually, when your husband comes home from work and you say, how was your day? And he says, shit. And then you go, all right, good. Is that all we've got? Instead of saying, maybe there's 1,000 words in that single word. And the fact that he's been socialized away from using language to actually describe lots of that. And we need to open up those spaces. And that's why clinically, you know, I've had ping pong tables, pool tables. I play Fortnite, you know, on Xbox with some of my clients because the most beautiful conversations happen when they don't realize that they're in therapy.
1: You did a survey back in 2021 asking Australian men what it means to be a man. What kind of things did these guys tell you?
0: Many of them leaned into very traditional ideas like breadwinner, protector, provider. Oh, yeah. Yeah. And then there was a very large group who literally said, my dick, who spoke about their appendage. And it is very funny and it's also, you know, very telling.
1: And it's true.
0: It is. But it said, if you asked a woman, you know, what it means to be, you're going to get this, and we've seen this great depth and variety of answers. And I actually think that the reason that many men answered with that, not only because it's funny, but because those conversations don't take place. What does it mean to be a man? What type of guy am I trying to become?
1: Well, most men don't really know, and that's a form of avoidance, isn't it, to say my dick, isn't it, really?
0: Yeah.
1: And it's a way of trying to scare you off from asking a follow-up question?
0: Precisely. Right. I'm not afraid, though. And I think that the fact that you're going to go to coffee with women, as you know, I tend to do, and you're around with four women, and they are talking about masculinity in the most, you know, incredible way, this objective depth that they talk about it and this interest that many women have, seemingly many men, and maybe it is because of this idea of precarity when it comes to manhood. There's great research about the fact that, you know, this idea of how you're going to gain manhood, it's hard won and easily lost. And so we don't want to point it out. We don't want to talk about it because it will be taken away from me at some point.
1: Today I'm with Zach Seidler. He's a clinical psychologist who's doing research into the phenomenon known as the manosphere. You're a father now, Zach. Men aren't good at talking about fatherhood. This is what I found. No, when you become a father or you're about to become a father, your mates will go, oh, welcome to phase two, mate. Now going out to the party, you know, shitty nappies and all that kind of stuff.
0: Yeah.
1: And I think I came to realise this was a mere cover for men avoiding talking about how profoundly fatherhood changes you as a human being and how the profound feelings, almost this profound love and that happens in most men, not all men, but most men, most fathers. And it's kind of so discombobulating and wonderful, actually. The fathers never tell the fathers-to-be how damn good the experience is.
0: Yeah,
1: I was like surprised by how much more enjoyable it was than it was being presented to me. Have you found that?
0: Oh, definitely. Like there was this incredible gendered effect that I witnessed where all of the women were giving such, you know, unique, nuanced, practical advice to Cass, my wife, and I just got these cautionary tales. I got these really short, everything's about to change, mate. I got this idea of like, you wait for annual leave so that you can, and I was like, wait, this is so unhelpful to me. And I think that there is, because you speak about, you know, when my son arrived, I cracked open. Like I really felt everything. I felt the entire universe really, and it is very overwhelming. It's extremely overwhelming. And I think that the vulnerability that is required to express that to another man and to say, instead of leaning into how hard and difficult this is, I think the pendulum has swung too far into this, you know, node of trauma and suffering, and let's only talk about things that go wrong rather than understanding that there is great beauty and joy in this process that you decided to enter. And I think that I would love, and I believe that there is a shift taking place where dads are stepping up and saying, actually, I am doing this dual identity. I'm doing this caregiving and breadwinning. I'm trying to be a complex, diverse human being. And there are very few conversations that exist to help me in that journey. Can somebody talk to me about this?
1: I was speaking earlier about the kind of women who are very impatient with conversations about why young men are struggling and how they're struggling with their manhood and why they're ending up in the frustration that they... And I get that in some... I think maybe they have a point insofar as it sounds like fixing this problem is the work of men, really, ultimately, isn't it? Fathers in particular. But it is the work of men. Men need to step up in this moment.
0: 100%. Like, men need to realise their capacity. They need to realise their potential. And that's my main issue with the tenor of much of this conversation, the idea around toxic masculinity, as an example.
1: See, I don't like that phrase.
0: No.
1: It sounds... That's something really Protestant about that. I don't know. It seems to suggest original sin or something to me. It means like you're tainted by your
0: and
1: gender.
0: And you are born broken and deficient in some ways, and there is nothing you can do about
1: it. We are all broken. All of us are broken and deficient.
0: Precisely.
1: Men and women all together. We're all broken creatures, all of us. So it's saying something... It's like we're inherently poisonous. That's not a good way to start the conversation,
0: I don't think. And if you want to engage men in this movement, if you want to make them feel like they are the solution, not the problem, we need to get to a point where you can actually have those conversations with them that says, what do you want to be? How do you want to father? What does that actually look like? And so we've been pushing at Movember to build in routine mental health checks for dads, because at the moment you're a spare part in that entire process. You're not the subject, you're not a patient, you are, just the furniture in some ways. And many men want to be a part. They're in the room. And we talk about the fact that men don't seek help. I came to every single appointment possible and nobody looked me in the eye. Like, what does that do for your sense of belonging? The idea that you're supposed to be here. You want to be an equal caregiver, but actually we're not going to talk to you. So many men say, the first 6 months, I don't have a purpose. I don't know what to do. She's doing the breastfeeding. I'm like, how much more is there, in life that you can step up for? And I think that's when I consider healthy manhood today, I believe that idea of like leveraging some of the beautiful traditional ideas of altruism and service and loyalty.
1: There's an honour in participating that as a kind of being that person who's just around to help when you can. There is an honour in that, in the kind of quiet presentness of that, if you like,
0: and
1: being
0: it's,
1: present for
0: it's
1: that.
0: Mattering. Yeah. We talk about the fact that many men feel like they don't matter. You will be seen and you will be valued if you can do that quiet work. And I think that lots of dads really realize that because they get that benefit. I just hope we get to the point where men aren't walking down the street with a pram and everyone's like, oh, look at him babysitting. What a clap for changing a nappy. We need to move the bar much higher. Our expectations of men, it's sullied. There is this alarmist, critical idea of this epidemic of everything going wrong. And how are you actually going to galvanize men towards progress if you are not telling them where they should be going? There's a lot of what not to do. There's lots of toxicity. There's lots of brokenness and deficiency. There is very little growth. There is very little aspiration. And I think that if we, whether it's the media, whether it's research, whether it's health systems, education systems, to help them flourish.
1: One way of dealing with this manosphere crisis would be to get hackers into the platforms and tweak the algorithm so it presents them with kind of pro-social nice videos that make them happier about living in the world. But failing that, how confident are you that young men can be drawn away from that world and become more social in real life as opposed to on the internet, which is directing them towards some kind of ghastly tribalism?
0: I think it is wishful thinking to believe that we're going to, and this is really what the social media ban, it was this idea that we're just going to get men out into the streets, these young guys, and they're going to touch grass and they're going to start riding bikes and we're going to go back to the good old days. The internet is here. It exists. No one is willing to turn off the switch. We make Netflix documentaries, Black Mirror. highlighting what life might be like if we did this thing, but it's not happening. And so what we need to do is understand what it's offering young guys and how to go about offering them that elsewhere.
1: And how do you do that? What are the kind of ways you can see that you've seen work in drawing young guys away from that world?
0: You need to give them, as I said, that sense of value, purpose and belonging in many ways. And so you look at third spaces, like Scouts, for instance, has just completely been dismantled over time. There are very few physical spaces and places that young men can go to congregate. Male-only spaces have been for a very long time considered very dangerous. I hope that we're going to be able to move towards a reality where we can create these places that are actually safeguarding for community and benefit young men as well. And it needs to be co-created with them. What happens is that all of this terminology, manosphere or otherwise, is all so reductive and very ivory tower-esque. What it says is, hey, young guys, we've decided who you are. We've decided what matters to you. And here is what is wrong, rather than going from the ground up and saying, what's happening? Let's co-design something. Let's create together. You know, something that is fundamental to my philosophy is don't talk at men, talk with them. Don't assume, ask. And I think that parents, that teachers, that, you know, just community members across the board are not sitting in the mud, are not curious about the internal worlds of young men. They are just doing all of this assumption making, and it is leading to this very crisis-oriented language that has no solutions.
1: Can young guys be weaned off this stuff when they realise they're being scammed? And they are being scammed. These influencers want their money. They're deeply cynical operators, these guys. They're monetising hate.
0: It's an incredible idea, Richard, which is that we know the best way to get these guys off is to actually show them that they're being taken for a ride and to highlight to them, break down the model and say, all right, Andrew Tate did this and then he did this and suddenly you're buying crypto and suddenly you're, you know, on his peptides and there you're in his academy and you spent thousands of your parents', you know, dollars. And what did you get for it? Do you actually feel better? You know, how are you improving as a man? And having a conversation with them that is not judgmental, because that's the really hard thing here, which is like, you idiot, is a very easy way into the conversation. It's like, let's shake them out of this. That will never work because they're in so deep. The ideology is so real. They need to have a lifeline that is as exciting, as consumable, as promising to them as what they are being offered here. And at the moment, I don't think that we're competing in any way. We should be learning from this. We should be learning from the motivations that drive young men in. We should be seeking to actually access those and answer them in new places without all of the toxic crap that comes with it.
1: Great to speak with you, Zach. Thank you very much for having this conversation. It's been fascinating.
0: Thanks, Richard.
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1: Zach Seidler is a clinical psychologist based at Melbourne University. He's also the Global Director of Research at the men's mental health charity, Movember. Today's conversation with Zach Seidler was made on the lands of the Gadigal people. The producer was Maggie Morris. Executive producer is Eliza Kirsch. I'm Richard Feidler. Thanks for listening.
2: ABC News at midday. Good afternoon. I'm Loretta Loberger. Tasmanian Premier Jeremy Rockliff says he started looking into what Liberal MP Madeleine Ogilvie had told Parliament about her Supreme Court proceedings on Budget Day this year. Lucy MacDonald reports.
5: Ms Ogilvie resigned from the ministry a week and a half ago over allegations she misled Parliament in November when she said she wasn't a subject to legal proceedings when she actually was. Mr Rockliff says he found out about her answer a week later, but he'd been told she'd made a clarification and didn't investigate any further. After she avoided a question from the Greens in Parliament about the issue on May 21st, Mr Rockliff says he decided to seek more answers. He says he spoke to her about providing a more detailed account of events. A week later, she revealed she had initiated legal proceedings.
2: Metals company Nearstar has thanked the federal, Tasmanian and South Australian governments for the latest support package, saying it'll allow the company to shape and define the future of its operations. $105 million has been jointly provided by the governments to help keep Nearstar's Hobart and Port Pirie smelters afloat. The Hobart smelter's general manager, Todd Milne, says part of the package will go towards supporting feasibility studies for modernising the company's operations.
6: The modernisation program that we're laying out ahead of us seeks to really build not only the critical minerals production capacity, but also build more resilient, sustainable and competitive facilities that will lock in the future industrial security and manufacturing capability that we do today in Australia.
2: Turning overseas, and Iran and the US are trading fresh strikes once more as the conflict in the region widens. Eliza Getzey reports.
7: Iranian media reports Iran's Revolutionary Guard has attacked US military bases in Jordan and Bahrain. Bahrain has activated its air defences and told the public to seek shelter. It comes after the US military carried out strikes on Iranian sites near the Strait of Hormuz following the crash of an American Army helicopter, which US President Donald Trump blamed on the Islamic Republic. Iran's Revolutionary Guard says the clashes are continuing and it's warning of more severe responses if the US doesn't retreat. President Trump has fielded phone calls in the last few days from five different leaders of neighbouring Gulf nations pleading with him to end the war.
2: A US government agency has warned that oil stockpiles in the world's largest economies are heading towards their lowest levels in more than two decades. The Energy Information Administration says oil output has fallen by 11 million barrels a day due to the Iran war. Earlier, the US Energy Secretary signalled that prices were dropping as more ships are getting through the Strait of Hormuz, which is used to transport a fifth of the world's oil and gas. Residents in the Northern Ireland capital say there's growing anger in the community after a Sudanese man was arrested, accused of attempting to murder a man in a vicious stabbing on a Belfast street. UK leaders have called for calm after the incident sparked fiery anti-immigration protests across several cities. Police are still determining the motive, but say there's no information to suggest the attack, captured on video, is terrorism related. Former Northern Ireland police officer Roy McComb says the video has been widely shared and seen, and the response has been shocking.
8: Uncontrolled calls for protests were then made, and across Belfast this evening, somewhere between 25 and 30 different venues have erupted into sites of protest.
2: Back home, and Australia's Disability Discrimination Commissioner is warning Labor's planned changes to the NDIS could keep women out of the workforce. A three-day Senate hearing is examining the bill, which includes measures that aim to shift costs and care responsibilities away from the scheme and onto individuals and the state-run system. Commissioner Rosemary Kais says the changes will largely affect women who predominantly shoulder the burden of unpaid caregiving work.
9: A major factor with the development of the NDIS to be able to unlock that productivity ability of women to be able to go back into the workforce and not be kept out of the workforce by the burden of caring roles.
2: Now to Tasmania's weather. There's a gale warning for the far northwest coast, the southwest coast and central west coast. There's a strong wind warning for remaining coastal waters, southern inshore waters and the southwest lakes. For the state, widespread showers about the north and west extending statewide for a period during the day before contracting to the west during the evening. 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
14: A $105 million taxpayer bailout for Nearstar to push it towards critical minerals.
6: So we finished the pre-feasibility study in the next month or so, and then the detailed feasibility work will continue through into the middle of next year. This support package sees us through to the end of this year.
14: And we look at the autumn rainfall and winter outlook and how farmers should set up for the months ahead.
15: A warm winter is likely statewide. drier than average conditions are most likely to the east and the northeast, but the rest of the state are just facing genuine uncertainty when it comes to rainfall amounts, I think.
14: Later in the program, we'll also have more about Varroa and Varroa research unlocking some new possibilities for controlling the disease. And you can text us on 0438 922 936 if you'd like to comment on the bailout for Nearstar, or if you'd like to comment on autumn rainfall and the outlook ahead. Record temperatures for May just gone. Now, a $105 million package has been announced for Nearstar that should take it through to the end of the year at least. It's a combined federal and state government deal to help the operation move further into critical minerals and metals. It will help progress a feasibility study for that move into critical minerals, with Nearstar foreshadowing more funds will be needed in the future as well. The ABC joined a press conference out at the factory site a short time ago. We start with Senator Tim Ayres, the Federal Minister for Industry and Innovation.
16: We are here today to announce an extension of the package that the Commonwealth and the state governments are providing to the Nearstar facilities for them to continue their work, upgrading their capabilities and building confidence in a secure future for Hobart Nearstar and for Port Pirie Nearstar. I'm really pleased with the work that the state governments, led by Premier Malinauskas and Premier Rockliffe here in Tasmania, have done with the Albanese government to secure a future made in Australia at these two important facilities. This fantastic zinc smelter, which I have to say is one of the most beautiful industrial workplaces in Australia, and the Port Pirie-led smelter are foundational Australian industrial facilities. And what is really exciting about the way forward for these facilities is that Nearstar is investing in new equipment, new technology and new markets to develop critical minerals capability. Antimony principally in Port Pirie and germanium capability here in Tasmania. And that means that Australia is building its position in those critical metal supply chains, which are so vital for information technology, data centres, the digital economy, for the defence economy, for the energy economy of the future, for all of our partners here and around the world. It's a $105 million package, which builds on the $135 million package, which is jointly funded by the two state governments and the Albanese government. It reflects a shared commitment from the company, from the workers and the workforce here, and from federal and state governments to building an industrial future for Nearstar. There is still a long way to go. There is work to go to get through the whole feasibility process, if we're not blown away in the meantime, to get through the whole feasibility process to make sure that this facility is match fit and ready for the future. But I'm confident that we can do that together.
14: And that was Senator Tim Ayres, the Federal Minister for Industry and Innovation. And you heard him there talking about a $105 million taxpayers package. It's our money, been announced for Nearstar, that should take it through to the end of the year at least. And that's mainly for a big feasibility study for the business to get further into critical minerals. Also at that press conference was the Premier, Jeremy Rockliffe.
17: Nearstar, of course, employs some 550 people directly, 1,900 indirectly, and an essential part of our economy, and contributes to all of Tasmania when you consider the links with Rosebery Mine and the West Coast as well. Our commitment is $7.5 million to this new package. We've already previously committed $22.5 million, and this will take our commitment up to a $30 million commitment in partnership again with the South Australian Government, Premier Malinauskas and his team, our team, and indeed the Albanese Government and Minister Tim Ayres and their teams.
14: And of course, that was the Premier Jeremy Rockliffe talking about that $105 million package, of which Tasmania has contributed just over $7 million to help Nearstar with a feasibility study that should look further at critical minerals at that site or processing critical minerals at that site. Now we're joined by Todd Milne, the General Manager of Nearstar in Tassie.
6: The announcement today of this funding package helps Nearstar move forward in the pre-feasibility studies that we've been undertaking into critical metals production and upgrade of our facilities and move on to more

0: who have been able to keep these smelters operating through some very difficult and challenging economic times. It's really their expertise and capability that is absolutely critical as we seek to play an increasing role in the metals processing future in Australia. What we're hoping to do through our modernisation program is build Australia's sovereign capability in the production of critical and strategic metals in Australia. And the modernisation program that we're laying out ahead of us seeks to really build not only the critical minerals production capacity, but also build more resilient, sustainable and competitive facilities that will lock in the future industrial security and manufacturing capability that we do today in Australia into the future. So we finished the pre-feasibility study in the next month or so, and then the detailed feasibility work will continue through into the middle of next year. This support package sees us through to the end of this year.
1: Okay, so $105 million in further federal, state and federal and state government funding for Nearstar to pay for a pre-feasibility study looking at critical minerals. That'll take the company through to the end of the year. And then there is a feasibility study into modernising and expanding the operations here and in Port Pirie to look at these critical minerals. What do you think about taxpayer funding for the move for Nearstar into that critical minerals sector? Let me know. Send me a text 0438 922 936. And the company has foreshadowed possibly needing more funds in the future as well. So it's possibly not just stopping at that. But for now, let's head to the Weather Bureau, and we've got Simon from the Weather Bureau. Hi, Simon.
2: G'day, Fiona.
1: Now tell me, has there been much rainfall about?
2: Look, not a huge amount. In the 24 hours up to 9 a.m, we saw some showers over northern and central parts, and they were mostly less than 5 millimetres. The highest readings were at Lake Augusta with 7.8 millimetres and Lyweenie with 5.4 millimetres. Since 9 a.m, we've had some showers push across the west. Still haven't seen any particularly big totals, but generally some locations up in the northwest picked up 5 to 10 millimetres. Elsewhere, less than 5 millimetres. Biggest couple have been Barrowdale Plains with 8 millimetres, Lake Gairdner Dam with just under 7 millimetres. So a little bit around the place. And looking on the radar at the moment, we're seeing showers, fairly frequent showers across the west as that cold front is moving across, and they'll gradually extend eastwards across the state with that front during the afternoon.
1: All right. Tell me about the outlook.
2: Yeah, so this front will move across today, and it's bringing some pretty windy conditions with it. The northerly winds ahead of the front have been pretty strong and gusty over most districts, and we're just starting to see the west-northwesterly wind change behind the front move over the far west of the state. And those winds are not quite so strong, so we will see an easing of the winds once that front moves across. For Thursday, that front will be well to our east. There'll still be some isolated light showers about in the west, but for most places, definitely drier tomorrow than today. We might see a couple of showers developing in the north, about the coast in the north there later, but elsewhere across the state, conditions should be pretty much dry, maybe a little bit of inland morning frost, and the wind's tending back around to a northwesterly. On Friday, there is another front approaching. Won't reach us until Saturday, but on Friday, with that approaching, we will start to see a little bit more showery activity in the north, probably becoming a little bit more widespread later on in the day, and maybe start to see something extending over remaining parts of the state. Again, a little bit of a cold start over inland parts on Friday morning, so maybe a little bit of patchy frost, and we'll see those northerly winds pick up again, I think. So we'll see, like today, maybe not quite as windy as today, but we'll certainly see the northerly winds increase again and becoming a little bit fresh and gusty, probably not till late afternoon and evening. On Saturday, as the next front moves across, we'll see showers extend right across the state once again. So another wetter day on the way for Saturday. And probably totals likely to be a little bit higher on Saturday than we're seeing with our front today. So a little bit of a wetter day on the way for Saturday with that next front.

0: Fiona.
1: Okay, any warnings at all?
0: We do have some warnings out, yeah, with those strong and gusty winds with today's front. We do have a gale warning out for waters between Southeast Cape and Sandy Cape, so that's the southwest coast and the central west coast, and a strong wind warning out for remaining coasts, including the inland lakes, and those winds gradually easing once the west to northwesterly wind moves across following the front.
1: And coastal waters?
0: Yeah, on the coastal waters today, generally got north to northwesterly winds 20 to 30 knots, reaching 30 to 40 knots about those western coasts where we've got the gale warning out. Those winds shifting west to northwesterly 15 to 25 knots during the afternoon, but continuing at 20 to 30 knots about the south. So a bit of swell there too. In the west and south, we've got a west-northwesterly swell of 4 to 5 metres. In the north, a westerly swell of 1 to 2 metres and a northeasterly below 1 metre. In the east, north to northeasterly 1 to 2 metres and a southerly around 1 metre. On the wave rider buoy at Maria Island at the moment, showing a significant wave height of 2.3 metres, a maximum wave of 3.8 metres, and that's a northeasterly direction there, Fiona.
1: Simon, thanks very much.
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1: And our first story today, the $105 million state and federal bailout for Nearstar, both here in Hobart and in Port Pirie in South Australia. I've had a couple of texts, one here from Peter. What happens if the feasibility studies indicate no future for the Hobart operation? Who will fund the demolition and rehabilitation of this extensive site? Yes, Peter, I'm not sure they're looking that far forward, but please do have a look online at the ABC News website. And we've got a good story up there by Clancy Balin looking at the Nearstar smelter and what's going to happen. And what I do note is that the general manager of Nearstar says there's certainly challenges. The minister, Mr. Ayres, says there's certainly challenges in the metals processing sector that are represented by market concentration and industrial subsidies, not just in China. This is a facility that's capable of matching it in the global economy. However, the general manager of the Hobart smelter, Todd Milne, said future funding may need to be sought in the future. So this might not be the only bailout. So please send me a text, 0438 922 936. Let me know what you're thinking about this $105 million bailout. But let's go to more on the weather and the climate. And if you've had good pasture growth or just grass growth during autumn, that's not surprising, with the Bureau of Meteorology recording high temperatures across the state during May. That combined with a light autumn break of rain has helped growth rates, although it was a bit dry in the west and the south. They're just some of the details in this month's climate report. I caught up with senior climatologist Jonathan Pollock a short time ago, and we start looking at the months that have just passed before discussing the outlook.
6: Well, rainfall totals during autumn were below average for most of the western half of Tasmania and parts of the northeast, but they were close to average for most of the rest of the state. Maximum and minimum temperatures were both very much above average for autumn for most of the state, with patches of highest on record for maximum temperatures in the south and east, and patches of highest on record for minimum temperatures in the south and southwest. Now, maximum temperatures were above average in both March and April, but May 2026 was a real standout. It ranks as Tasmania's warmest May on record for maximum temperatures in 117 years of observations.
1: So that's general overall maximum average.
6: That's right. That's for the area average for Tasmania as a whole. It was the state's warmest May on record.
1: And does that data come with information about how soils and things like that have responded to this temperatures?
6: So currently, root zone soil moisture, which is that top 1 meter layer, is a bit below average for parts of the west and a sort of a pocket of the northeast. And it's above average for parts of the southeast. But for most of the state, it's close to average.
3: That's interesting, considering we've had such warm conditions.
6: Yes, yeah, but May wasn't too dry, for parts of the state. It was just some areas, and so that root zone soil moisture is kind of reflecting what we've seen in recent rainfall patterns.
3: What can we expect in the next few months?
6: Well, there is a weak wet signal for parts of the west and south, and sort of contrasting with a weak dry signal for parts of the northeast during June. And then we're likely to see below average rainfall for parts of the northeast during July. But for a lot of the state, there's no clear signal. And we should be planning for anything from below average to near average to above average rainfall during June and July. Temperatures are likely to be higher than average for both June and July.
3: Now, there's been a bit of talk about El Nino. Is that a possibility?
6: Absolutely. The El Nino Southern Oscillation is approaching El Nino levels. So sea surface temperatures in the tropical Pacific, they're at El Nino levels now. And there's some early signs that the atmosphere is starting to respond, suggesting we've got some coupling with the ocean. But we need to see a bit more of an established response before we can report that the El Nino Southern Oscillation is in an El Nino phase. But all models are indicating El Nino is likely to develop this winter.
3: And what does that mean? Because it is hard to understand what some of these climate concepts are.
6: Well, on its own, in isolation, typically El Nino would mean reduced rainfall for parts of Australia during winter and spring. But it's not the only influence on our rainfall and temperature patterns. So it's worth checking in on the Bureau's long-range forecast, which incorporates the influences from ENSO, but also from a lot of other drivers as well. And those were the forecasts we were looking at just before.
3: And is Tasmania, in the way it's situated, quite different to the rest of Australia when it comes to the influence of possibly an El Nino?
6: Well, in the past, we've seen more of a relationship between rainfall and El Nino or La Nina, with parts of northern Tasmania more so than we have for the south.
3: So what are the triggers that might sort of set this in place to all more certainty that this could happen?
6: Well, what we're waiting to see is a bit more of a response from the atmosphere first. So we've got a pattern that looks like El Nino in the oceans, and now we're just waiting to get a bit more of a response from the atmosphere to see if that coupling is really taking place.
3: Okay. So you would say to people around the state, and we're talking to farmers and all fishers and all sorts of people, prepare for anything really?
6: Well, for most areas, yeah, there isn't a clear signal as to whether or not we're going to have above, below or near average rainfall during June and July. There is some indication for parts of the state, though. There is a weak wet signal for parts of the west and south during June, and at the same time, a weak dry signal for parts of the northeast. And then in July, we've got a bit more certainty that we're likely to see but below average rainfall for parts of the northeast. But for most of the rest of the state, it could go either way.
3: Is there anything else we should know about the outlook?
6: Unfortunately, it's not more definitive. It doesn't sort of say it's definitely going to be wet here or definitely going to be dry there. It is sort of a probability forecast. And for some areas, yeah, there's not sort of clear guidance towards above or below average rainfall.
3: So keep an eye on the Bureau's website.
6: Absolutely. Those long-range forecasts are updated each Thursday, so it's worth checking in to see how they evolve through the season.
3: All right. Jonathan Pollock, thanks very much.
6: Thanks very much, Fiona.
1: Now, as we've been talking about, it's been a bit of a funny start to winter. The shorts are on and off. It's cold and mild and a bit of rain in between. So what does it mean for farmers going into winter? Larissa Smith, our soil and irrigation specialist, Marek Matusek.
4: Yes, I think they declared that Tasmania was the warmest May on record, and it was actually a good thing in the end, because in terms of when we talk about autumn breaks, technically we didn't get an autumn break because the rain came too late, but because it was such a warm May, though that rain that did come a bit late was actually useful when it came to pasture growth. So we did see a lot more growth, you know, going into May, which helped a lot of places around the state that didn't get that May earlier in autumn. So it was really good to see. And then around the coast, and it's actually become a lot more interesting the last couple of months We've had a few weather systems coming across the state. It was a bit boring a month or two ago. It was just status quo, but it's got a lot more interesting. And so on the northwest and the east coast, they got a lot more rain out of two weather systems that came through in mid-April and early May than the rest of the state. So those profiles through there, circular head down the northwest coast and along the coast, eastern side of the state, if it's not full, it's pretty close to full. Probably leaning towards a wetter winter than the last 2 years, just where we're sitting at the moment. And probably, so that's probably going to have likely periods of saturation, which especially guys at Circular Head, they're not too unfamiliar with. On the northeast coast, it's a bit drier inland, so the rain started, around that Ringarooma area as the rain petered out, but they're not too far behind. So then, further along down the state, the southern Midlands was, up until last week, was looking pretty ordinary. But the south part of the Midlands and the Derwent Valley, they've been some beneficiaries of some cracking southeasterly weather that came through last week. But prior to that, there were some rainfall events, around that 10 to 15 mil rainfall events. And they didn't do too much in terms of infiltration, but the way, your typical southeasterly is spread out over a few days, that was fantastic in terms of infiltration, getting that water into the profile. So it really shows the importance of knowing what your rainfall is worth to you. And then across to the east coast and the Fingal Valley, that kind of reiterates knowing what your rainfall is worth, and along with knowing your soils and your soil types and how they behave. It's really highlighted on in this part of the state. It's grey, your epicentre of large rainfall events. It kind of radiated out from there in terms of decreasing in amount, down the coast and across the Fingal Valley. And then it really, really behaved differently on your river sands through Fingal Valley and compared to your duplex or clay soil as you get out around the Avoca area closer to the Midlands Highway.
7: What's happening in the Northern Midlands?
4: Pretty much tracking the same time, same as last two seasons going into winter. Had some nice rainfalls to start to fill the profile. In summary, the top half is full, but the bottom half is still empty. So unless we get some large rainfall events, it's kind of trending towards a bit of a Goldilocks winter, where it's not too wet and not too dry. That's good in one sense, as we saw, this and in the last August we had, where we had some good pasture growth, early pasture growth, because there wasn't, waterlogged conditions, but they can have flow-on effects come spring and summer, particularly if, there's the talk of the El Niño conditions, if dry conditions do eventuate.
7: Yeah, so what farmers really want to know is if spring is going to be dry or really tight. What are you hearing from some of the information that the Bureau is putting out?
4: Yeah, so we had Jonathan Pollock on our monthly season update webinar last week. And so, yeah, he was saying that, May was warmest on record, and they've also got a really high confidence of warmer than usual temperatures across all of Tasmania for winter. But the signal for rainfall isn't as strong. So there's a below average signal for rainfall along the east and the northeast coast through winter and into July, that September. But there's no real strong signal for the rest of the state. So what that means is it doesn't necessarily mean it's going to be average rainfall, but what that means is it could be a wide range of outcomes. So I think, yeah, as one person said to me, one producer said to me the last week, when they talk about these conditions, he says, yeah, things could get a bit tricky. So and it's important to when you see all the fear mongering, I guess, they haven't declared an El Nino yet. I mean, they have, but you can see all the news, the lines come out, I think Godzilla
7: Super,
4: El Nino was
7: yeah,
4: the last
7: super
4: one.
7: El
4: Yeah, it was
7: Nino.
4: that's it. So you can see all these kind of things come out and the pictures to come with it. But an El Nino strength doesn't actually predict the strength, the impact strength. The bottom line of all that, it's a warm winter is likely statewide. Drier than average conditions are most likely to the east and the northeast, but the rest of the state are just facing genuine uncertainty when it comes to rainfall amounts, I think.
7: So at this point, what levers can farmers pull?
4: Yeah, that's a really interesting one. A lot of are already locked into their spring conditions in terms of, their ewes are already joined, their cows are in calf. So it's really tricky until I guess we kind of know what our, lambing rates are going to be. So we know how many feet we got on the ground and what kind of feed we need. But this is something we'll dive into a bit deeper on our next monthly webinar, seasonal update. We'll get Jason Lynch from Pinion to come on and talk about that decision making around a spring and a dry summer. It's interesting just having conversations around the place, trying to frame what when we hear the word El Niño, what does it actually mean? I've not talked to a number of producers and I say, what would you do differently with an El Niño on the horizon? And they pretty much say, nothing. I don't trust the BOM's long-term forecast. But then when you flip it and go, okay, what would you do if we were to have a dry spring? Well, blah, blah, blah. And then away they go. All these different scenarios and things that they'll do. So what we're going to do next month is really try and tap into that. Let's just ignore the word El Nino. Let's just say, look, if it is going to be a dry spring in the summer, what are the kind of things we can do and prepare for and plan for?
1: And that was Marek Matusek. He's from AgLogic, talking about the outlook for winter and whether the El Nino is happening or not. Time to cross to the ABC newsroom now and Loretta Loberger.
8: Good afternoon, Fiona. The federal, Tasmanian and South Australian governments have announced an additional support package of more than $100 million for Nearstar. The new funds will go towards progressing feasibility studies for both the Hobart and Port Pirie smelters, as well as support their ongoing maintenance. Launceston's Chamber of Commerce says several ideas are being discussed for the future of the Bogues Brewery site. Last week, Bogues announced it will stop brewing beer in Tasmania after 145 years of production at its historic Launceston Brewery. Iran's Revolutionary Guard has warned of more severe responses if US hostility continues as the two countries trade fresh strikes. The IRGC says it has attacked the US Navy's Fifth Fleet base in Bahrain with drones. It comes after the US military carried out strikes on Iran following the crash of an army helicopter near the Strait of Hormuz, which US President Donald Trump blamed on the Islamic Republic. And police in Northern Ireland say there's no information to suggest a knife attack in Belfast is terrorism related. A 30-year-old Sudanese man is currently being held in custody and has been charged with attempted murder, possession of a knife in a public place, and making threats to kill. More news at 1 o'clock.
1: Thank you, Loretta. Now, we've had another text. If you heard the start of our program today, we talked about the $105 million state and federal government bailout for Nearstar to help with the feasibility studies to take the company towards more critical minerals. We've got a text from Aaron and he says, so this company not making enough money needs bailing out. We need a new grubberment in Oz companies. Come here, we get stuff all out of them other than jobs. And that was Aaron. If you'd like to add to the conversation on the $105 million bailout for Nearstar, 0438 922 936. Send me a text. But in the meantime, we're going to continue with the climate and the weather. And in the Northern Midlands, farmers are welcoming the rain after a very dry autumn season. Mackenzie Archer caught up with Rob Bales at his Cressy farm to see how he's feeling coming into winter.
9: Yeah, the season's pretty good now. It was pretty tight to start with. It was a pretty tough growing season. It was wet for a little bit in November, but that was about the last time we had a decent rain. Pumped a lot of water this season. And now, it's sort of since we've started to get the rains, it's looking pretty good. The mild climate's working too. Things are still growing, so it's good for this area.
10: And how much have you had in the last few weeks?
9: We haven't had that much, but it's just hung around, and it's just, yeah, just made it nice. And like the everything was germinated with irrigation water, and the rains just made it grow, and it's still growing.
10: How are your crops going now, and how are you set up with feed for the winter?
9: Yeah, we're set up pretty well for the winter. We've made a fair bit of hay and bits and pieces, but things are just growing and, I don't know, I suppose you just work around where it is. But some other years, this time of the year, we've got nothing. Well, this year, there's food in front of animals.
1: And that was Rob Bales at his Cressy farm. Next is Ross Davey. He says without irrigation, he wouldn't have had an autumn.
11: The season's been pretty good, really. We've got plenty of water that we're in a private scheme with a group of local farmers, and we wouldn't have a season without irrigation water and our pivots.
10: What was the autumn rainfall like for this area, and what have you received kind of in the last few weeks as well?
11: We wouldn't have had more than 30 mils. We're a little bit slow on the rainfall, and we're sort of relying on the Lake Leek area for our river water, which is very low at the moment.
10: How are you set up for winter with feed?
11: We're going okay, yeah. Yeah, we're lotting some single ewes, and the rest are on open pastures, but we're just feeding silage to the ewes that are getting ready to lamb.
1: And that was Cressy farmer Ross Davey there, and he was chatting to Mackenzie Archer, who caught up with a few farmers at Cressy yesterday. Now, there's been a potential advancement made on the fight against varroa. The risks of the bee parasitic mite, varroa destructor, to the agricultural industry are significant, but a new biopesticide developed in New Zealand can make varroa destructor mite infertile. It's been described as a holy grail by its lead researcher. Now, could it be used in Australia? Reporter Anita Ward spoke with Victoria University of Wellington entomologist Professor Phil Lester and PhD student Johanna Merck about their research.
12: It's using a what we call a biopesticide that's highly specific, highly targeted towards varroa, and in this case, stops varroa from reproducing. So the approach uses something called gene silencing. And what we do is we synthesize a strand of RNA, double-stranded RNA, that is introduced into the hives by the bees. We have a pouch that contains the sugar water plus the double-stranded RNA. That double-stranded RNA is taken up by the bees and distributed around the hive, and it's there where it comes into contact with the varroa. The varroa then seem to absorb it. And what it does effectively is it inhibits gene pathways associated primarily with reproduction. And so the mites are unable to produce viable eggs.
13: And do we know if it's safe for honeybees? You said you've been, you know, looking at honeybee hives in particular.
14: So what I looked at in my experiment is this treatment safe for honeybees? Does it have any influence on their lifespan or on their foraging behavior? So what we did is we tagged individual bees just when they were born with like tiny little RFID chips. These chips record whenever the bees leave the hive or come back into their hive. So we can not only record how long the bees live for, but also when are they out foraging, how much do they forage. And then we treated these hives with the tagged bees with different treatments. We had a control that wasn't treated against varroa. And then we also used this new biopesticide to treat against varroa. And we found that the bees actually live longer when they're treated with this biopesticide, and also that they are more active foragers. So they do more foraging trips. They are a little bit quicker to return to the hive and just generally seem to be doing better than bees that are not treated. So that indicates that it's actually safe for the bees and might even have beneficial effects potentially in your hive.
13: From a, I guess, a very basic layman sort of terms, can either of you describe, you know, what a biopesticide actually is and how it could be applied to, say, the varroa or the bees, or what, how that actually works?
12: So biopesticides are often based around natural chemicals that are utilised in the environment. So sometimes people will get a natural pyrethroid, for example, can be derived from a plant itself or synthetically made. So a pyrethroid that's derived from a plant could be considered a biopesticide. This biopesticide's based on a product, the double-stranded RNA or RNA, that every cell and every organism has that RNA that is utilized. It's a system that's we've only known about for the last 25 years. That this can have a major effect on organisms and controlling gene regulation. So we're beginning now to exploit that for pest control purposes. I suspect that this way of controlling pests will be utilised for a wide range of pests, not just varroa mites, but it has been commercially deployed now by Greenlight Biosciences, the company associated with this, for Colorado potato beetle. So a major pest there is sprayable. So there's an awful lot of ways you can spray it. In this case, we are giving it to the bees and mites in a sugar water sort of solution that's spread around the hive. But there's a number of different ways that it could be applied to hives and to pest populations.
13: And in terms of, you know, the impact that a biopesticide could have on areas like the Riverland, like South Australia, which is impacted by varroa mite, what sort of impact do you see it having?
12: The benefit of this biopesticide is it's kind of almost the holy grail of pesticide treatments, right? So what you really want with a biopesticide or any pesticide is to be able to specifically target a pest, to have no non-target effects, you know, outside of that pest, for it to break down, for it to not be harmful to people. And this really seems to focus a lot on that to achieve lots of those goals. You guys in Varroa and in Australia at the moment have problems with Varroa in terms of you've got populations that are resistant to the key chemicals that are utilised for Varroa control, pyrethroids and ametras. So those are the key synthetic chemicals that are utilised for Varroa control the world around. I think it's almost more of a important for Australia to adopt this sort of techniques and an approach than it is for New Zealand, where we don't have the same resistance issues in Varroa.
13: So after a decade of research, Phil, and a lot of work that's gone into this, what are the next steps to get it out to the market and make this really applied in industry?
12: So there's the Greenlight Biosciences, the company that have produced this. They now have to go through the registration process, and they are doing that many countries around the world, including looking at the Australian market. And Australian beekeepers, I would talk to Greenlight and encourage them to get involved and develop this for your market as well. So it's really up to them in terms of getting that product into Australia, registering it, and having it utilised over there.
1: So that was Victoria University of Wellington entomologist Professor Phil Lester and PhD student Johanna Merck speaking with Anita Ward.
5: Kim Napier.
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5: Kim Napier from 5:30 on ABC Northern Tasmania.
1: Now, when you're standing in the supermarket aisle thinking about which yogurt or breakfast cereal to buy, do you look at the Health Star rating? Maybe you've noticed that not all products carry a star rating. For more than a decade, food and beverage companies have been able to choose whether or not they put a health star rating on their package. But that could all be about to change. Fiona Broom has more.
16: Over the next few months, Australia's food safety regulator, FSANS, has the job of deciding whether all packaged foods should display a health star rating. Ratings are calculated using an algorithm that gives a product between half a star and 5 stars to help shoppers compare similar products. Ministers with food portfolios have said they want to see the system become compulsory after industry failed to meet voluntary targets. Associate Professor Alexandra Jones leads the Food Governance Program at the George Institute for Global Health, which has been monitoring the Health Star rating for 12 years. Dr. Jones says the system should be mandatory.
17: We think the system does work well overall, but the voluntary nature of it has really undermined its potential to function as a genuine public health tool. Well, what we've seen is that, probably unsurprisingly, in a voluntary system, companies that get a higher score have been more likely to put it on. But thousands of products that score half or 1 star are simply concealing that information from consumers.
16: Do you think the Health Star rating system then, if it were mandatory, would influence shopping behaviour of consumers?
17: We're really hopeful that it would. And there's quite a lot of consumer research that would support that. People can generally understand the system. More than 82% of people say that they'd like to see it mandated. So we think there is a groundswell of support. And right now, consumers simply can't use it because it's still missing from the majority of products. So if you're meant to use it to compare products, you just can't.
16: Some agricultural industries have been critical of the current system. Fruit growers in particular have said that soft drinks get a healthier rating than 100% juice products. As the system stands currently, is it fit for purpose? Is it giving consumers the health information that they need?
17: So how the algorithm works right now is basically it's an overall rating. So you lose points based on energy, saturated fat, salt and sugar content, and a product can gain some points back for its protein, its fibre and its fruit and veg content. The example you've pointed out sort of highlights how there's a conflict of interest between the food industry and the scores of any particular product. So they like the scoring system if their product does well, and they will critique the scoring system if their portfolio of products doesn't get a high rating. That's why it's really important that the Health Star algorithm is sort of independently governed. And if there is going to be an algorithm review, that this is done by independent experts with government input, but not with industry involvement.
16: The Australian Food and Grocery Council represents manufacturers and suppliers. Council Director of Health and Regulatory Affairs, Dr. Duncan Craig, says the industry is considering its position on whether the Health Star rating should be made mandatory, but he says changing packaging can be a big task for manufacturers.
18: The question is, I think we support the current Health Star rating system. What Fresenius is proposing are some changes to that. So I think it's really important that before we go and say yes or no to, you know, do we support it being mandatory, that we really understand what it is that is being implemented. What Fresenius is proposing is some slight tweaks to the way the Health Star rating label is applied, both in terms of how it's presented on the front of pack, but also requiring likely changes to the back of pack, so the way the information is presented in the nutrition information panel or in the ingredients. So, you know, these sound small, but do have a lot of impacts to businesses, even, you know, for those that have already voluntarily applied the Health Star rating label.
16: About 37% or less than 40% of products are currently carrying the Health Star rating. Why would some companies be using it on labelling currently?
18: This is the nature of a voluntary system. You know, companies undertake their own assessments in terms of when they apply and how they apply labelling. I think, you know, regardless, you're right, the uptake, I think it was around 37 or 39%. It's not where the ministers wanted, and that's why the government is undertaking this process to look at mandating the system. But reasons for applying, you know, it can be down to just the timing and cost of label changes. Label changes are really, really complicated. You know, we have businesses where, you know, they could have over 200 different product variants. Each of those require, you know, really detailed assessments. So that comes at really significant cost for industry.
16: Currently, it's the food and beverage companies who are responsible for the accuracy of Health Star ratings. Medical associations have told the ABC that an effective rating system must be led by government and free from industry interference. And Dr. Jones says the ratings algorithm should be expanded to also consider overlooked issues like food processing methods.
17: Nutrition science is always evolving, and in the last few years in particular, we've seen a lot more discussion about the degree of processing of a food and evidence that says that maybe there's something beyond just nutrients that's also bad about a product that we need to consider. But as it currently stands in Australian policy, we don't have recognition of that evidence on processing in our dietary guidelines, which makes it quite hard to get it into the Health Star rating. It's one of the reasons why we do have a new dietary guidelines coming out, and many of us in health groups have been asking that we do review the algorithm once those dietary guidelines have come out. And if there's something about processing, it should go into the algorithm.
16: However, Dr. Craig at the Food and Grocery Council argues that processed isn't always a bad thing.
18: Look, we think the current system is really grounded in robust scientific evidence. You know, as you mentioned, it includes consideration of those nutrients that we know have real impacts on health, such as, you know, high levels of saturated fat, sugar and sodium. But I think this is the good thing about the Health Star rating system. It actually incorporates components that are positive for health. So fibre, protein, fruits, vegetables, nuts and legumes. In terms of level of processing, the Food and Grocery Council, you know, does not believe the level of evidence is there to really incorporate that into a system like this. Incorporating level of processing would negatively impact many nutritious products, things like whole grain bread or various yogurts. You know, these are foods that are recommended in dietary guidelines as core foods.
16: Dr. Jones acknowledges the current Health Star rating algorithm isn't perfect, but says that making it mandatory will ultimately boost public health.
17: The opportunity that we see now, the political window of opportunity, is to mandate, and that is a critical window, I think, for us to make use of. We are asking in parallel for there to be a commitment to reviewing the algorithm, but we don't want to slow down the process of mandating or miss that window by discussing too much the algorithm right now.
16: The current system, as you said, has been around for more than a decade. Would it be something that would be easy to update, or has it proven to be difficult to do so?
17: It's been challenging to update the voluntary system in part because it relies on everybody to play nice, like I said. So it's sort of any change we've made to date, we've still relied on industry to buy into the system. And so we haven't been able to do some of the stronger, I think, evidence-based updates, so being stronger on sugar and salt, for example. That's why we're sort of saying that in mandating, you make it very clear that this is a government-led public health tool. It is no longer to be used as just a marketing tool by the food industry, and we are going to get serious on making this a better and more transparent tool for consumers.
1: And that was Associate Professor Alexandra Jones from the George Institute for Global Health, ending that report from Fiona Broom. And we've got a text in here from Matt Tack. We don't put the Health Star rating on our apple juice because the algorithm says that pure apple juice is less healthy than Diet Coke. That's Matt the Orchardist. Oh, dear. It's always some complications. That doesn't seem quite right, does it, Matt? But if you'd like to join the conversation, please send me a text on 0438 922 936. And don't forget, we'll have Richard Bailey on Thursday and Friday this week, as the Piranha sale is actually on tomorrow. So no Richard Bailey this afternoon. Instead, we're going to talk about the Winter Feast. It's already transforming the Nipaluna Hobart waterfront, with more than 70 stall holders preparing for the opening tomorrow afternoon evening. I spoke to the food curator, or the feast curator, Amanda Vallis, a short time ago.
19: We've got producers from all over Tasmania joining us this year. 75 stalls all up, plus our guest chef who's visiting from Puglia in Italy, and Heavy Metal Kitchen, as we have every year.
1: What's the sort of theme of the Dark Feast this year?
19: Well, we're not working to any specific theme, but as always, we're celebrating that tradition that is part of cultures from all over the world, which is gathering together over food to celebrate winter and also the returning of hopefully slightly longer, warmer days after the winter solstice.
1: Now, you mentioned your international chef. What sort of produce is he using?
19: His name is Floriano Pellegrino, and he is partnering up with a local Tasmanian chef called Roberto Mele, who has Mama Artisanal Bakery. Roberto is originally from Puglia himself, but has lived in Tasmania for a number of years. And they have partnered up to put together a five-course menu, so two courses from Roberto and two courses from Floriano and his team, and then a surprise course between main and dessert. People can enjoy that either a la carte or as a set menu. In terms of Floriano's dishes, they are doing an oyster mushroom dish. So it's essentially a lightly cooked oyster, Tasmanian oyster, from Tasmanian Oyster Co. And it is then topped with a mushroom meringue, and then it's torched at the table in front of the diner. So it's a really interesting flavor. There's pureed almonds in the meringue as well, and it's quite a unique flavor. And then they are also doing a venison dish with some beautiful local vegetable sides. And then the special course that's served between main and dessert is a limoncello foam that is served within a mold of Floriano, the chef's wife's lips. So Isabella Potti is her name. She's Floriano's business partner and also a chef. And she can't be here. She actually just had a baby. But we do have this dish being served within a mold of her lips. So diners need to kind of kiss and suck to consume the foam. But it's incredibly delicious and just a really kind of fun and interesting way of dividing up the menu.
1: Amanda Vallis, you are curator of the feast. Have you sort of talked to producers around the state in the 12 months leading up to this and looked at what produce is available?
19: Yes, I have. And so I suppose we have hundreds and hundreds of expressions of interest from food operators around the state every year. And then we also have, you know, hundreds of storeholders that have been part of the feast in previous years. So pulling together that list of 75 stalls is certainly no easy task. But we always try and, you know, keep the festival fresh and interesting for people that maybe are coming a few years in a row. And then my job is to work with storeholders on getting their menu right, so making it kind of appropriate for a festival environment and also ensuring that they're utilising Tasmanian producers as much as possible. And so, yeah, there's lots of like incredible seafood on the site. David Moyle is returning to the feast after a number of years of living interstate. He's now back in Tasmania, having recently cooked at the Waterloo Inn on the East Coast, and he's doing really interesting bull kelp cheesy rice balls. And he's actually rotating the toppings on these cheesy rice balls every night. So I think one night he has, you know, beautiful raw tuna on top, and then he's changing that to sea urchin on other nights. And, you know, I think the storeholders are really good at being creative, because being in Tasmania, sometimes getting your hands on the volume of produce that is required for an event like Feast can be tricky. So that's where, in the case of Dave Moyle, doing things like rotating toppings or changing flavours so that you're working with the quantities that are available can kind of work really well to ensure that that Tasmanian produce piece is in place.
3: And has the Heavy Metal Kitchen, have they sought out local meats this year?
19: Yes. So they're working with local wallaby, as always, and venison. And they, as you probably know out at Mona, they only work with wild meats, and so I think they do a really fantastic job every year of showcasing just how delicious wild like non-farmed proteins can be.
3: Are there any other local producers that you'd like to mention?
19: There's so many. So obviously drinks are a huge part of the offering at Feast. So there are a number of incredible winemakers from all over the state that are selling their wines. So, you know, there's Aunt Alice Wines, there's Torchbearer Wines that is out in the Coal River Valley. There is Tasmaniac, who are down in the Huon Valley, who are doing some incredible spirits. And my personal favourite is their strawberry bubble drink, which is their strawberry Apero. And then it's served with a bubble on top of the glass that pops and just kind of smoke comes out of it before you start drinking the drink. So there's incredible drinks producers from all over the state. Another drinks producer that I'm actually super excited about is called Oxbow. So they're a non-alcoholic, the business owner's name is Luke Clarkson. It's a non-alcoholic beverage offering that he makes himself using local botanicals and local produce, a non-alcoholic offering that is really delicious, I think is really exciting to have. And then we also have so many food producers from around the state. Frank and Lottie's is a personal favourite of mine. They're from Deloraine, and they're doing their kind of famous Portuguese tarts that have a bit of a cult following. And then there's the Basque Cheesecake Stall, who's from down on the Tasman Peninsula.
3: Amanda Vallis, thanks so much for joining the Country Hour.
19: Thanks so much for having me.
3: Now let's talk to Joel Reinberger and find out what's happening on Afternoons.
20: Look, here's a phrase that'll give you chills. Did you know there's an upcoming insect apocalypse?
3: No.
20: We're going to talk to some entomologists today about what's going on with our insect population.
3: Sounds good. Thanks very much, Thank Joel. You. Join him this afternoon. And Tony Briscoe will be back in the chair tomorrow. He's been out and about. See you then.
21: When our leaders speak,
22: this was disrespectful, breaches the trust of members of the committee I chair.
21: When you need to know,
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24: Good afternoon. This is Hayden Smith with ABC News. The federal, Tasmanian and South Australian governments have announced an additional support package of more than $100 million for Nearstar. The new funds will go towards progressing feasibility studies for both the Hobart and Port Pirie smelters, as well as support their ongoing maintenance. Federal Industry Minister Tim Ayres says the sites, which refine a variety of metals including zinc and lead, are an important part of Australia's industrial future.
25: Australia is building its position in those critical metal supply chains, which are so vital for information technology, data centres, the digital economy, for the defence economy, for the energy economy of the future.
24: Tasmanian Premier Jeremy Rockliffe says he started looking into what Liberal MP Madeleine Ogilvie had told Parliament about her Supreme Court proceedings on Budget Day this year. Lucy McDonald reports.
0: Ms Ogilvie resigned from the ministry a week and a half ago over allegations she misled Parliament in November, when she said she wasn't a subject to legal proceedings when she actually was. Mr Rockliffe says he found out about her answer a week later, but he'd been told she'd made a clarification and didn't investigate any further. After she avoided a question from the Greens in Parliament about the issue on May 21st, Mr Rockliffe says he decided to seek more answers. He says he spoke to her about providing a more detailed account of events. A week later, she revealed she had initiated legal proceedings.
24: Iran and the US are trading fresh strikes once more as the conflict in the region widens. Eliza Getzi reports.
2: Iranian media reports Iran's Revolutionary Guard has attacked US military bases in Jordan and Bahrain. Bahrain has activated its air defences and told the public to seek shelter. It comes after the US military carried out strikes on Iranian sites near the Strait of Hormuz following the crash of an American Army helicopter, which US President Donald Trump blamed on the Islamic Republic. Iran's Revolutionary Guard says the clashes are continuing and it's warning of more severe responses if the US doesn't retreat. President Trump has fielded phone calls in the last few days from five different leaders of neighbouring Gulf nations pleading with him to end the war.
24: Back home, and Tasmania police seized a quantity of illegal drugs during a targeted operation on the state's east coast last week. Crystal McKay has more.
4: Officers from the East Coast Division seized a range of illegal drugs during a search of a Triabunna home, including human growth hormones and peptides, a wellness injectable gaining popularity. The search was part of wider investigations into drug trafficking. Officers also found a privately manufactured functional handgun during the search. An 18-year-old man has since been issued with a summons to appear in Hobart's Magistrates Court at a later date in relation to the offences. Investigations are continuing, and anyone with information about illegal drug or firearm activities is urged to contact police.
24: A captive animal management expert involved in the search for missing Tasmanian Devil Mary says hopes remain high she'll be found following a recent sighting. The devil has been missing for more than a week after escaping from the Paradise Country Wildlife Park on the Gold Coast just days after arriving as part of a conservation program. Mary was last seen on Sunday night, captured on a home security camera about 2 kilometres from the Queensland Park. Al Mucci has told 936 ABC Hobart food has been left in nearby bush to lure Mary out of hiding.
6: We're not just scouring the bush because we don't want to frighten her either. She, you know, she's a young devil, and this time of the season, it's the end of the breeding season, so she wants to fatten up. She has eaten a carcass that was in the bush.
24: In sport, Collingwood will challenge the 3-match ban offered to Billy Frampton for rough conduct during the Pies lost to Melbourne on Monday night. The incident, which left Melbourne's Brodie Meyercheck with a fractured neck, was assessed as careless conduct, severe impact and high conduct. The AFL Tribunal will be held tonight. Tasmania's weather, there's a gale warning for the far northwest coast, the southwest coast and central west coast, and a strong wind warning for the remaining coastal waters, southern inshore waters and the southwest lakes. Widespread showers about the north and west today, extending statewide for a period during the day before contracting through the west during the evening. Fresh and gusty northwesterly winds, shifting west to northwesterly and easing during the afternoon. 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
7: Good afternoon, welcome to The World Today. I'm Andy Park, coming to you from Gadigal Land in Sydney. Nice to be with you. This Wednesday, a downed US helicopter seemingly unravels the ceasefire with Iran and the US trading tit-for-tat strikes. And meet the 101-year-old woman swinging for a world record in croquet.
8: It's such a wonderful exercise, not only for your body, but for your brain. You've got to... People think you just have to hit a ball through a hoop. It's nothing like that. You have to think ahead. It keeps you sane.
7: For First, though, tensions are simmering in Northern Ireland after a brutal stabbing attack sparked destructive anti-immigration protests in parts of Belfast. A 30-year-old Sudanese refugee has been charged with attempted murder after a vicious public stabbing that left another man seriously injured. Protesters have taken to the streets, setting buildings and vehicles alight. Police are appealing for calm as their investigations continue. Stephanie Smale begins our coverage.
9: Homes, cars and a public bus ablaze on the streets of Belfast. People forced to flee as firefighters battle the flames, while political leaders try to dampen the anger that sparked the destructive protests.
10: Many people are feeling angry and many people are feeling deeply distressed, which is entirely understandable.
9: First Minister Michelle O'Neill has addressed the knife attack that's left a man in his 40s with serious injuries to his face, neck and back, and the response that's followed.
10: People are feeling a bag of emotions about what they have witnessed, but my message today is one of calm and don't allow those people that don't care about people here to incite hatred, to incite fear. Don't allow those people who are faceless to orchestrate campaigns and on the streets.
9: A Sudanese man who was granted refugee status after arriving in 2023 has been charged with attempted murder over the Belfast attack, but police are still trying to determine a motive. Police Service of Northern Ireland Chief Constable John Butcher is urging the masked youths gathering around the city to stand down.
11: Please, please let the police do their job, unfettered and undistracted by wider concerns there may be about disorder.
12: Send them home! Send them home! Send them home! Send them home! Send them home!
9: Protesters have gathered in London and other parts of the UK too, including Southampton in England's south, where the stabbing murder of student Henry Novak in December led to violent clashes with police. Northern Ireland has one of the lowest immigration rates in the United Kingdom, but the issue is causing growing division. Queen's University Belfast political lecturer Dr. Peter McLaughlin says whole sections of the city shut down after this knife attack, a reminder of the unrest that plagued the region before the peace agreement in the late 90s.
13: I mean, that would be something we would have seen in our history a lot, when we had far greater disorder between the two communities here in terms of the ethno-national conflict that we had here in the 70s, 80s, on into the 1990s. So it kind of has echoes of previous generations where that would have been quite a regular thing, yes, that you would have had widespread violence and commonly shops having to shut at certain times and so on. You know, the threat of the protest did seem to have a significant reaction today. I guess there might be considerations there of certain employers where they would have ethnic minority people working for them and wanted to make sure that they got home safely. So there might be all sorts of reasons that we'll find out more about why that happened. But it is relatively unique, yes, in this day and age.
9: What will it take to bring the temperature down on this?
13: Social media is a real problem. So we can talk all we want about how politicians need to help bring the temperature down. We need to catch up with the way social media is contributing to this and allowing young people to organise in the way that's happened. I mean, it's less than 24 hours since the attack last night, and you've got this kind of level of organisation taking place.
7: Queen's University Belfast political lecturer Dr. Peter McLaughlin ending that report by Stephanie Smale. Well, on the streets of Belfast overnight amongst the riots was journalist Robin Livingston. He's the group editor for the Belfast Media Group, which services a largely Catholic, nationalist, Republican readership. He told me earlier the knife attack occurred at an already fractured sectarian fault line in Northern Ireland.
14: So what you have to understand here, Andy, is that the green and orange divide extends to the racism and immigration debate. Not entirely straight down the middle. There is a growing number of nationalists, stroke Republicans, stroke Catholics, who would take a more rightist position on the immigration debate. Mm. They would be traditional Catholics, anti-abortion, that sort of thing. But overwhelmingly, the Catholic nationalist Republican community would be generally welcoming of immigrants and would not be given to acts of violence against the immigrant community. The acts of violence that we saw tonight were entirely on the unionist, they're called Protestant Unionist Loyalist, PUL community. That's not to say that the entire Protestant Unionist Loyalist community is in favour of that or condones that, but that's just the way it is. What I saw tonight, Andy, was fires at strategic points on the West Link, which is a sort of a motorway which goes right through the centre of Belfast. But there was no traffic there anyway because most people had stayed home. Because all day today on social media, there were nameless, anonymous accounts throwing up very specific details of where protests were going to be held, instructing people to turn up with black clothing and to cover their faces and be prepared to fight or to be arrested. That sort of nonsense, which in the event got a good return, and a lot of people turned out looking for violence tonight. There were young Catholics involved in violence. There's a place called the Balls and the Falls, which is a big artwork right in the middle of the West Link, which divides the Catholic west of the city from the Protestant south of the city. And what happened there was on the Unionist side, there was a fire lit. Some Catholic kids turned out. The Unionists moved on to start fires somewhere else. And the Catholic kids started racking the traffic lights, started attacking any cars. Went by, I saw them attacking a fire service estate car. I saw them attacking a car transporter full of brand new vehicles. So overwhelmingly in Protestant Unionist areas, the violence tonight, and some sort of spectator violence, if you like, from very, very young Catholics who turned out to watch on the peace lines. Still very much a divided city, Andy. There are walls and barriers still divide Catholics.

0: What sort of things were they chanting, yelling to describe, I suppose, their actions? What are they saying?
1: The protesters would all be masked. And as was said on social media today, all wearing dark clothing, 100% of them wearing dark clothing, 100% of them masked. Everybody knew that there was going to be trouble. I don't know if you've seen the pictures of an entire street or an entire section of the street burned out, and they are overwhelmingly used by black and brown people, immigrants and people of colour, if you like. What they are doing is that they're just walking through the areas, kicking in windows as they go, booting in doors as they go, burning houses as they go, and shouting foreigners out.
0: Do you think things will get worse? I know it's getting late and getting quieter there as we speak, but I'm curious whether you think the days and weeks ahead it will further inflame some of that sectarian attitude.
1: No, I think in terms of this particular incident, I could be wrong, but I don't expect that to be followed up tomorrow, and I don't think that that's going to continue on until tomorrow night. The thing is so nuanced and so hyper-local, Andy, that I really need to explain it to you. The guy who was stabbed is a Catholic from a Catholic district, and it happened in a Catholic district. Given the fact that the protesters and those doing the burning and putting people out of their houses are majority unionist and Protestant, that sort of complicated things. Had that happened in the Shankill or Sandy Row or Beaver or any of the other Protestant estates in the city, it would have, that the protesters and those doing the burning and putting people out of their houses are majority unionist and Protestant. That sort of complicated things. Had that happened in the Shankill or Sandy Row or Beaver or any of the other Protestant estates in the city, it would have been full pelt. I mean, I would have been really worried about it. But because it happened in a Catholic area, because there is still that sectarianism in the city where Catholics and Protestants are divided by peace walls, the people who want to go out and riot, the people who are ill-disposed towards immigrants, had pause for thought, if you can understand what I'm saying, that it happened to a Catholic and they weren't fully up for it, even though they still turned out.
0: What about Keir Starmer? Can he survive this latest outbreak of violence?
1: This has no implications or no importance for Keir Starmer at all. It doesn't threaten him. It doesn't help him. The other thing is that the guy who's in custody is a guy who's on a 5-year visa, which was given to him by the former Conservative government. And the member of the government who handed him that visa is Robert Jenrick, who has now jumped ship to the far-right Nigel Farage party. And he is having to explain that. So it's a bit more awkward for Nigel Farage and his party, and particularly those Conservatives, the growing number of Conservatives who have jumped ship and are now on board with Nigel Farage.
0: Robin Livingston, Group Editor for the Belfast Media Group. I really appreciate you taking the time. I know it's getting late there. Thank you so much.
1: Andy, you're very welcome. Thanks for thinking of me and thank you for calling.
0: I'm Andy Park. 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Just search for The World Today. Well, staying overseas and just a day after Donald Trump pressured Israel and Iran to stop fighting, tensions have flared again in the Middle East, with the American president ordering direct strikes against Iranian targets after one of its own helicopters was downed over the Strait of Hormuz. Iran says it's retaliated against a US base in Bahrain, and an Iranian official has suggested the downing of the Apache helicopter might have been accidental. Here's Nick Grimm.
2: No American president enjoys announcing US troop losses in war, so it was a relief Donald Trump, who shared with reporters that the two crew members of the Army Apache helicopter were both safe.
3: There's a report that an Army helicopter went down in the strait. Can you give us an update on that? Are the soldiers okay?
4: The pilots are fine, yeah.
3: And what's
4: nobody
3: that
4: injured. We are going to issue a report tomorrow, but the pilots are fine, yeah.
2: After ditching into the Strait of Hormuz, the pair spent 2 hours in the water until they were picked up by an unmanned drone vessel. President Trump vowing speedy retaliation against

0: against Iran, with the US military launching strikes against the country and Iranian media reporting explosions in several coastal cities surrounding the strait. The state TV newsreader quoting the Iranian foreign minister's suggestion that the incident was not a deliberate attack, warning that foreign forces in the Persian Gulf are at constant risk on account of their own human errors, plane accidents, or potentially being caught in crossfire. The best solution is for them to leave. Iran's Revolutionary Guard, meanwhile, saying it's attacked the US Navy's Fifth Fleet base in Bahrain with drones in response to the US military strikes. The rising tensions seemingly at odds with Donald Trump's insistence that a deal to put an end to the fighting in the Middle East could come in the next 2 or 3 days.
1: And it has to stop. We want to get it finished.
2: 2 or 3 weeks?
1: 2 or 3 days.
2: You'll be signing a peace agreement?
1: No. We have a good chance of doing it. We should be able to do it in 1 hour, if you want to know the truth.
0: On the streets of Tehran, Iranians are sceptical of Donald Trump's claims. His words can't be trusted, this man says. A woman agrees. The Americans can't be trusted. I know they will attack us again. US media keeping a tally too on the president's assurances that a resolution is close at hand, with CNN pointing out that Donald Trump has now made statements to that effect on 37 occasions in the past 78 days of the conflict. Even conservative commentators in the US warning time is running out. Former Republican speechwriter Mark Thiessen speaking here to Fox News.
3: The problem is, as great a deal maker as Donald Trump is, you have to have a negotiating partner who's willing to make a deal with you. And so you have to finish them militarily. And quite frankly, what's dangerous for the Republican Party going into the midterms is having this muddled situation going into the midterms. It has to end decisively in some way. Either a deal that's really good, or it has to be ended militarily.
0: The downing of the Apache helicopter and the US response fueling new doubts on Wall Street too about the prospects of a truce. Jason Brown is with Alexis Investment Partners.
4: It's been a wild ride for stocks today. We opened actually positive. We had S&P 500 go up and touch its 20-day moving average and then immediately reverse. And so we have, at the moment, what looks like a key reversal day. In other words, we exceeded the prior day's highs, and then we sold off, and we actually exceeded the prior day's lows.
0: That global rollercoaster ride not lost this morning on the Australian Prime Minister either.
5: This is uncertain. This is a volatile global environment. I've received personally 2 security updates this morning. We're not at 9 o'clock yet.
0: Anthony Albanese calling on all parties to the conflict to step back from further attacks.
5: I mean, economic markets respond to these news statements that are made in the United States or other places as well. What we certainly want to see is a permanent ceasefire. We want to see a de-escalation of the conflict there, because that is in everyone's interest. It's certainly in the interest of the global economy.
6: That's the PM, Anthony Albanese, ending that report by Nick Grimm. Back home, and the soaring price of gold is improving the viability of mines in the Northern Territory, with several now reopening or expanding. The Mount Todd gold mine on Aboriginal land near Katherine is one of them. It's been dormant for the last 30 years, but now the operator, Vista Gold, says it's on the verge of reopening, bringing the promise of hundreds of jobs and royalties. James Elton reports.
7: The long-dormant Mount Todd gold mine near Katherine is gearing up to restart production from one of the NT's biggest gold reserves.
8: The interesting thing we're standing here is how big this hole's going to be.
7: That's the mine manager, Brent Murdoch, speaking to local residents on a tour of the large open-cut mine, which ceased production in the year 2000. The company, Vista Gold, now believes the deposit to be around 10 million ounces of gold, which makes it one of the biggest in the NT.
8: One of the characteristics of our deposit here, it's very large, but it's a low-grade deposit. So our average feed grade into the processing plant is just over 1 gram per tonne.
7: That low grade, coupled with a weak gold price, were among the factors that killed off the mine almost 30 years ago. But things have changed.
8: Certainly, with the changes in gold price and how we've reconfigured the project over the last 3 years, made the project a smaller project, running for a much longer period of time, now running for 27 years instead of 13. Because of the smaller project, it's a smaller capital ask. So we're now looking for around $450 to $500 million.

0: US and capital to build the project, which is very different to the past when we were looking at well over $1 billion.
1: Mount Todd 2.0 will still be an enormous undertaking. The operator says the mine will need to generate about half as much energy as it takes to power Darwin at an on-site gas-fired power station. And it says it will need more than 320 workers on an ongoing basis over the life of the mine.
0: And that will peak around the 400. As the mine goes deeper, as we need more equipment, we'll need more personnel.
1: While the company is telling its shareholders the mine will largely run on a fly-in, fly-out workforce based at a 250-bed workers' camp on site at first, it says it plans to grow the locally based workforce over time. The mine is on Aboriginal land, and a deal has been struck with the local Aboriginal corporation, the Jawoyn Association, for royalties and preferential access to jobs. Here's the deputy chair of Jawoyn, Robert Friel.
2: We want first crack at all the jobs. That was part of the negotiations, because it's important for our people to get employed in some shape or form.
1: Mr. Friel worked at the mine in its heyday in the 1990s.
2: You can work your way up through them into other positions, you know, and get further training as people have done that in the past, yeah.
1: The precise terms of the deal between the Jawoyn and the mine are not public. Here's Brent Murdoch from Vista Gold again.
0: There's no set number, but there's certainly an expressed commitment and principle that as a mining company, we will give the Jawoyn people preference in decisions we make and employment opportunities, business opportunities.
1: Despite those assurances, some other Aboriginal stakeholders expressed concern at a recent open day at the site, which the ABC was allowed to attend and record. Here's an exchange between Conway Wirrpunda Blanasi, a local Indigenous businessman, and Brent Murdoch.
3: We've been behind the eight ball for a very long time, and that is has to stop.
4: Yeah, I don't disagree. And this project will be big enough and have enough room for everybody. We will have employment for anybody who wants to come and work here. I can give you that guarantee.
1: Another important figure, Joshua Hunter, spoke up at that meeting. He's a traditional owner who lives right next door to the mine and has cultural responsibility for sacred sites there.
5: We do want to prosper and want Vista to succeed in this operation, but we also want our customary laws and our sacred sites preserved and well protected.
1: Vista pleaded guilty to damaging a sacred site at the mine during a drilling operation last year. There have also been environmental challenges at the mine. In March this year, during one of the NT's heaviest wet seasons in many years, there was an unplanned but controlled release of polluted water into Horseshoe Creek. Here's Brent Murdoch.
0: But that water was going out into an environment that was also flooded, so it was very diluted into the environment. And because of that, our experts tell us that there was no likelihood of harm to the environment, so we were fortunate. But certainly, when we go back into operations, that risk profile will be very, very different.
1: Mr. Murdoch says the mine's main environment issue is the release of acid from exposed waste rock that was never rehabilitated properly when the mine shut down. But once the mine is reopened, he says those piles will be encased in non-reactive materials.
0: When we restart the operation, we will encapsulate that. We will put a waste material that does not produce acid around it and over top of it. And when that happens, then that legacy issue will be resolved.
1: Vista Gold says it's finalising its approvals and hopes to make a final investment decision early in the new year.
6: James Elton reporting there. How do you imagine you'd be spending your days if you lived beyond 100? Maybe reading, some gardening, perhaps a bit of travel, health permitting, whatever you please, I suppose, if you've clocked up a ton on the odometer of life. Just like one centenarian from regional Victoria who's taking aim at a world record. She's hoping to become the oldest woman still playing competitive croquet. Here's Danielle Pope.
7: Still perfecting her swing, 101-year-old May Beveridge is unstoppable. She's a regular at her local croquet courts in Gippsland on Victoria's coast.
8: It's such a wonderful exercise, not only for your body but for your brain. People think you just have to hit a ball through a hoop. It's nothing like that. You have to think ahead. It keeps you sane.
7: Neil Robbins is the club president.
9: Yeah, no, she's an absolute marvel. She just won her first game. Yeah, no, she's she comes three times a week. She'll normally play three games. She'll be disappointed if she only plays two.
7: May still lives independently at the family home she shared with her late husband, Alan. They were married for 68 years. An avid tennis player all her life, May made the switch to croquet 20 years ago.
9: And, yeah, she's just been a stalwart of the club, foundation member, and, yeah, we just love her.
7: While she's already a club treasurer at Lakes Entrance, Neil and other officials saw an opportunity for May to go global, encouraging her to have a tilt at the world record for the oldest competitive female croquet player. The title is currently held by a 98-year-old woman in England. May says she was surprised when the idea was first suggested to her.
8: I thought it was a joke. I said, yes. He said, it'll just be a fun day. I never dreamt it would turn out to be what it is today.
10: Did you say, how dare you? I'm 101 years young.
8: I felt like it.
7: The club held a special officiated game last month to break the world record.
8: I thought it was going to be just a tiny little competition in our club, but it's turned out to be a much bigger thing than I ever thought it would be. And there's only two reasons I'm doing it, and that's one, to support my family and the club and bring some publicity to our club, which is the best club in Australia.
10: Why is it the best club in Australia? Tell me about it.
8: Just lovely people that support you and look after you. Yeah.
7: May and her playing partner, Faye Clearhammer, competed in a shortened doubles game. They lost the match, but the score won't be a factor when it comes to world record verification. Footage and written records of the game have been sent away in the hope May will claim the ultimate title.
8: I'm afraid I do get a bit competitive, but I don't care whether I win or lose, but I do try my hardest.
10: And what do you think about, you know, all of this today? If you do end up being the world record holder,
8: I don't think it's really sunk in yet. I suppose it really is an honour, yes. I'm hoping that it's made all my family and the club very proud of me.
7: Her zest for life is evident. And when it comes to ageing well, May has some sage advice.
8: Well, I've always lived on a farm. I think hard work and normal eating and, yeah, keeping going. No good just sitting at home in your slippers and your dressing gown. You have to get up and get out.
6: A ferocious competitor, I'm led to believe. Sound advice from 101-year-old croquet veteran May Beveridge. Danielle Pope with that report. And that's all from the World Today team this Wednesday. I'm Andy Park. I hope you enjoy the rest of your afternoon.
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14: Men are really not good at looking after themselves. We really aren't. I reckon there must have been thousands of men in the last few years in Australia who thought to themselves, oh, it's just a bit of chest pain. Surely I've pulled a muscle and then died on the spot. We just don't pay attention to ourselves. And we don't seek help when we need to seek help. And I reckon that's particularly acute when it comes to our mental health. We think there's no excuse for this. Everything's fine. I've got a job. The family's okay. What am I worried about? Why am I anxious? Why would I possibly be depressed? Why? I just have to carry on. And then you carry on until you collapse in a heap because that's not really working. We really got to get better at looking after ourselves, particularly our mental health, men. So in a little while, we're going to be talking on our health check about men's mental health, about what is out there for the men, about the help that is available for you, about why you should step forward. You're not going to be judged. And I say this as someone who's had to walk into a doctor's office to have lumps checked, where no man wants lumps. They don't judge you. They don't judge you. The health professionals go, hey, here's someone with an issue. What can we do to help? So we're going to talk about men's mental health, about what goes wrong with us, about where we can reach out a little bit later in the program. Also, here's two words to send a chill in your heart if you know anything about ecology. Insect apocalypse. There is a talk happening tonight with a bunch of entomologists about the forthcoming insect apocalypse. What is such a thing? What does it mean for us if we lose all our six-legged friends? We are going to find out that as well. Now, just so you know, police are searching for a person of interest in the Epping Forest area in the Northern Midlands. So there's going to be extra police in the area on the roads while that incident is being managed. At this stage, police are saying they don't think there's a risk to the wider public, but if you witness a man acting suspiciously in the Epping Forest area, then give the police a call. 131 444. And they're saying, quote, ESCAD job 148. I don't know what that means. I presume that just gives people an exact issue. But if you say, hey, I've heard about a warning from a man in the Epping Forest and I've seen one, then they're going to be figuring that out pretty quickly. So, yeah, Epping Forest, there's going to be a bunch of extra police cars around there and officers on the side of the road there. Take care in that area. It is definitely couch season, the time of the year when you spend a lot of time inside, watching TV, reading, knitting, playing games, etc. Now, we usually think about ergonomics as something that's about how your desk is set up at work, but have you considered the ergonomic setup of your lounge room or your kitchen? We've done home economics, now it's time to do home ergonomics. Daniela Polita is an occupational therapist and ergonomic consultant. Hello, Daniela. How are you doing?
15: Hi, Joel. Thanks for having me back.
14: Do you get to go into clients' houses very much and help them fix this stuff?
15: Yes, I do. Not necessarily under the banner of the ergonomics, rather the OT hat.
14: Ah, because occupational therapists, if you're retired, your job is pottering around at home.
15: Well, I have a few retired friends who are probably more busy than I am.
14: Yeah, I've heard that. And you know what? They are the happy retirees, aren't they?
15: 100%. Being active is really, really important. And did you like the segue back into ergonomics?
14: Okay, then. So where in the home is ergonomics kind of most biting or bad ergonomics most biting on the human frame?
15: Well, look, there are a multitude of areas within the home that have issues with ergonomics. Remembering that ergonomics is about how the environment fits to the human. Anything that we have in our home is applicable to ergonomics. So lounge suites, for example, that perhaps are really low or really soft, which means that we're not optimally supported in them. TV on the wall is another example. So if your TV is above a fireplace and you're sitting on a lounge suite, you're spending the evening or the afternoon looking up to the screen, which may have implications for neck discomfort.
14: Yeah, look, I find that when I go to the cinema and unfortunately it's packed out and I am down in the front row and I'm looking up, and after 2 hours in the cinema, you walk out with a real crick in your neck. If you're doing that for a couple of hours every night, even at a lesser level, what sort of problems are you bringing on yourself?
15: Well, neck discomfort, you know, very broadly stated, because you're looking up. We're not designed to sustain looking up with our chin tilted up and our head tilted back. Those little tiny muscles at the base of my skull that moves that bowling ball backwards doesn't like to have the head in that position for extended periods. So it really is neck, it could be headaches, could be experienced. It really depends on how high that TV is on the wall, for example.
14: Now, I've seen that quite a bit, actually, that, you know, because it used to be that the fireplace was the literal focal point. You'd sit around and look at the fire, and it was a lovely kind of way to drift and be sociable. And now you're looking up above the fire. Lots of Tassie homes have this. So what's your suggestion for that?
15: Look, better to bring the TV down, so either place it next to the fireplace or on a different wall, perhaps.
14: Move the lounge room around so the focal point's no longer the fire.
15: Correct, Joel, correct. Because we want to have the TV at a similar height to we have a computer screen, which is no higher than eye level. Like the top of the TV shouldn't be higher than eye level, which is really difficult, even when we have entertainment units. Often they're also fairly high because you want to stop the kids from touching buttons that they shouldn't touch. So I see that a lot in homes too, is TVs are up on credenzas or buffets to get them out of the way of sticky little hands.
14: Yeah, and also to provide storage. If you've got, you know, a couple of video game consoles and a disc player of some sort and some of your movie, you know, you want some storage underneath it, don't you?
15: 100%, 100%. So it's a really tricky thing to navigate as to where to put the TV, because we also don't have... We have four walls in a lounge room mostly, and there may be a window on one of those walls, which really reduces the opportunity for TV placement.
14: Yeah, because if you've got the TV in front of the window, that doesn't really work. And if you've got the TV opposite the window, that also doesn't really work because you get the glare in the TV, and that's a bit of a pain as well. Okay, what else goes wrong in the lounge room? I mean, a lot of couches can be really soft and low, can't they? What does that do for you or against you?
15: Makes it really difficult to get out of the lounge itself. But if you're sitting with your hips lower than your knees, just like I advocate in offices, we want our hips to be higher than our knees to open our hip angle up and generally reduce the tension around our pelvis. So when you're sitting in a lounge chair where your hips are lower than your knees, you're actually increasing the tension around your pelvis, so your hip flexors, for example, your hamstrings are tensioned, and then your pelvis itself and the muscles around your lower back are all on and engaged, and can result in some lower back discomfort. The other thing I'd like to add about lounge suites is that they often don't necessarily have great lumbar support or lumbar support that's adjustable.
14: Yeah, look, my lounge is kind of like that. It's got these big pillowy things at head height and nothing at waist height. So you end up being perched forward. I've actually told my wife, can we please have these cushions upside down? So it's more comfortable, and she won't have it because it doesn't look good. So, but that's just, you know, my burden to bear there.
15: But what happens though, Joel, when that's the case, is that you end up being very, you move around a lot. You change your position. You're not comfortable. And restless.
14: Yeah, look, what I end up doing is putting cushions behind my back to even things out and make it comfortable for myself. So luckily my wife is also in love with hundreds of cushions, so I'm okay there. You are listening to ABC Radio Hobart and ABC Northern Tasmania. My name is Joel Reinberger, your afternoon's host, and Daniela Polita is with us, occupational therapist and ergonomic consultant. We're talking about the ergonomics of your home, the places where your home should be adjusted better to you, to your shape, to your height, etc. All right. Now, the other thing that goes on in the lounge room, certainly in my house, is gaming. What are your recommendations around gaming and ergonomics? So obviously the TV height matters there. What else is the consideration?
15: Well, I suppose, Joel, are you gaming passively or are you gaming actively? So the active games where you're actually getting up, you're standing up and you're moving around, fabulous. I'd love you to do more of that because it means you're actually moving.
14: They're the old Wii games and none of that going on in my house. We are sitting down there. It is thumbs. It's all thumbs.
15: Well, you're probably going to develop some RSI in your thumb joints,
14: yes.
15: I reckon.
14: Yes, indeed. So Nintendonitis, as it's known.
15: Fabulous. No, with gaming, just like any other sedentary activity, we should be moving more. So if you're spending prolonged periods, whether it's gaming or watching TV, just like the advice I give for the office workers, get up at least every 20, 30 or 40 minutes, no longer, and move. Movement is the key, even for the gamers.
14: Okay, get up, pop five squats out, a couple of push-ups and back you go.
15: 100%. Move more.
14: All right, the kitchen, I reckon, is going to be... Hang on. Question just coming through. Do you want us to bring back intervals in movies?
15: Absolutely. Absolutely. That would be great. Pause. And you know what? You can do that. You can have as many intervals in a movie as you like. You just pause the TV.
16: I love the idea of an actual interval in a movie, because there's all these movies that are 2.5 hours now, an hour and 10. I need to go to the toilet by then, and I want to buy some, you know, some Maltesers. So, you know, let me have that break halfway through if you can there. Now, okay, into the kitchen. The kitchen's where people, they're actually working in the kitchen.
15: Yes.
16: There's a lot of time people doing work. What's going wrong in the kitchen, and what can we do about it?
15: Depends how your kitchen is designed and set up. If you're a very tall person and you're operating at an old kitchen that has low benches, chances are you're leaning forward over your bench, and that increases your risk of experiencing some lower back discomfort. Equally, if you're short,

0: court and you have a taller bench, then you're reaching up to the bench. So kitchens, unfortunately, are designed for, on an average user basis, and don't really accommodate the differences in people's heights. So sinks are a big one. I mean, thank goodness for dishwashers where we can put things in dishwashers, but low sinks, for anyone washing up in low sinks, can be particularly problematic for discomfort across the shoulders, upper back or lower back. And I suggest to people when they are using a low sink to perhaps build it up with a little bucket in the sink that fits in the sink, and just raise it on something, raise it on a cutting board to lift the overall height of the base of the sink up. Things like where you locate things, very logically, is to put anything you use frequently within an easy reach height. So don't go storing things that you use regularly in the bottommost cupboard or the topmost shelf. We want things that we use regularly in easy reach range.
1: Your knife, your chopping block, your little container of wooden spoons for stirring, all that stuff should be right there.
0: Absolutely. Crockery, cutlery, cups, glasses.
1: So is maybe one of those giant chopping blocks a good idea for a tall person to give you an extra couple of inches of height there?
0: Absolutely. That is a really good workaround for getting someone to be able to stand up a bit more upright while they're cutting, especially if you're a taller person. And I do see very tall people married to very short people.
1: Yeah. So you need one of those chopping boards on the bench for the tall person and one of those on the floor for the short person.
0: Something like that.
1: Okay, then. The bathroom. What's the ergonomics of the bathroom we should be concerned about?
0: Well, again, it comes down to individual requirements. Sinks can often be quite low in bathrooms. Bathrooms are more, I think, fit into my occupational therapy role, and it's about what needs people have as to what how we set up bathrooms. So stepping in and out of shower recesses that have high hobs and steps can be really problematic if you've got mobility issues. Equally, a lot of the older bathrooms that I see, shower recesses are tiny. So they offer limited room to move.
1: Yeah, yeah. I've found that at other people's houses a few times. The other thing I find, particularly in older houses, is the actual shower spout is at about my shoulder level. And so if I want to do any head washing, I have to, you know, pop a squat in the bathtub.
0: Duck.
1: Yeah, yeah, yeah. Not a great idea there. All right. Dare I ask the bedroom? What are the ergonomic considerations in a bedroom, Daniela Polito?
0: Okay. Well, the obvious ones are a really supportive mattress and thinking about how old your mattress is. So the longer we have mattresses, the more foams compress and springs lose their elasticity and changes the support that's offered to our body while we're sleeping. So really thinking about how old is my mattress? Is it starting to show signs of having divots and depressions in the surface? And if it is, it might be time to think about upgrading that. Equally, pillows, cushions are another key aspect of bedroom furniture, and they should also be changed out regularly for hygiene reasons as well as the same support necessities.
1: Yeah, look, I got to say, some years ago I bought a pillow measured to fit the gap between my shoulder and my ear, and made a massive difference. And I reorder a new one of those pillows every few years from that same company because it just works and I just feel so much better being on it. And now if I go anywhere else, I can't sleep.
0: But it also means that you've given some consideration to whether you sleep on your side, on your back or on your front, because different pillows are required for the positions that we adopt when we sleep.
1: Ah, so the pillow I've bought is quite smart that way. It has a divot kind of in the middle for when you're on your back. When you turn on your side, the side parts of the pillow are higher. So it actually has kind of an adjustment built into it. So, yeah, I've always found that quite clever there. The height of the bed, should that be a particular spot? Should it be just under butt height or what's the story?
0: Again, how do you create one ideal bed height for a tall person and a short person who share the same bed. So there is a need.

0: to really think about who's using it and how mobile are they and what do their individual needs require.
1: Okay, I say make it the right height for the tall person and a mini tramp for the short person.
0: No.
1: Sprawling onto the bed.
0: No, let's not add trampolines or steps. Let's not do that. They become a falls risk, a slip, trip and fall risk then. Let's not promote that.
1: Ellie says, I lived in a rental with a shower over bath and the floor of the bath was way higher than the bathroom floor. I was only in my 20s, but wished there was a grab well. Felt like I was taking my life in my hands every time I got out of the shower. Is there an affordable, reliable, renter-friendly grab rail? Can you suction cup a grab rail onto the bathtub?
0: The OT in me is saying no, mainly because suction won't last forever, and when you need that rail is when it will fail. So from a rental point of view, there are certainly rails that you can clamp on to the side of the bath, so there are some clamp-on grab rails available. There's also things like bath boards that come with an integrated handrail, so that means that you can place the bath board, sit on the edge of the bath board, swing your legs over the edge of the bath, and then stand up to get to the shower in the bath. And that is a far safer way of transferring in the bath than stepping in and out of a slippery bath and potentially a slippery surface outside of the bath.
1: Now, Dan is objecting, saying, is this conversation for real? How many people do you think listen to the ABC can afford to change any of these things? Dan, I think that's a bit unfair. We're trying to offer some actual solutions of, the bucket in the sink, like to bring the sink level up on the chopping board, moving the TV. We're trying very hard to offer some solutions around these things that are inexpensive and can be done now. But it's also about when you inevitably you do need to get a new lounge, actually having a think about this along with all of the other things you think about for a lounge there. Lynn says, Joel, I might have missed it, but low toilets can be difficult to get on and off. And I know a couple of people who have dinged their back getting off the loo, says Lynn.
0: Absolutely. Again, this comes into my OT role. You can get equipment and aids to lift the overall toilet seat up. They're often very unsightly and people don't like them until they have to use them. But there are products to increase toilet seat heights. And certainly if you are having to replace a toilet, I always suggest you look for what is called a care suite, which means that it meets standards for height. And they are a little bit higher than the traditional old style toilets that you will find in most older homes. But there is definitely equipment to support.
1: Do they also have that slight downward tilt that you like people to have on a chair?
0: No, not necessarily. That really comes down to the seat. The porcelain is generally fairly flat.
1: Okay. The porcelain's okay. Thank you very much. Lynn, that's a really great question. Thank you very much. I do appreciate that. Our guest has been Daniela Polita, occupational therapist and ergonomic consultant, as we talk about the ergonomics in your home. Thank you, Daniela.
0: Thank you, Joel. Appreciate it.
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7: 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Afternoons with Joel Reinberger.
1: Neil Danaher, AFL player and coach, was famously diagnosed with motor neurone disease and spent more than the last decade fundraising for the fight against MND, becoming Australian of the Year in 2025 for his efforts. He died in late May at the age of 65 and today is being honoured with a state funeral service at the MCG. ABC Melbourne reporter Kate Mead is there. Good afternoon, Kate.
8: Good afternoon, Joel.
1: Now, we all know Neil Danaher right across Australia, but he was a particularly big figure in Melbourne, wasn't he?
8: Today, you would be forgiven for thinking that the city has stopped to honour this man, and there are thousands of people inside the MCG packing out levels 1 and 2 of the member stands here. It was expected to rain, but in true Melbourne style, while the clouds are rumbling around us, it's holding steady. Some might say for Neil today.
1: Well, the rain has clearly moved down here because I'm watching people ducking out of it just outside of my window at the moment, Kate.

0: Do we have an estimate of the numbers? How many people are turning up for this?
1: No official numbers yet. People did have to book a ticket, just like going to the football, to be here today, but it is in the thousands.
0: So what is the scene at the MCG? What is the mood?
1: You know, the doors opened or the gates opened at 12 o'clock. And like I said, you could be forgiven for thinking that it was a game of football on at the MCG. The car parks were filled with cars. There were school groups there, football royalty, the fighters of MND, the staff of the organisation, family and friends. We watched footballers straightening up their ties and walk in amongst the crowd of people, which would have been a surreal experience for them. I was able to catch up with some of the people as they lined up, and it lined for almost a kilometre at one point of people. Here's a little of why they felt like it was important to be here today. This is what they said.
2: Why was it important for you to be here today?
3: I've had a cancer battle and I watched this MND battle. I've lost a friend to MND and I'm so inspired by how he could have just lived his life the way he wanted and travelled, and yet he donated the rest of his life to solving the problem. And also my dad played for Melbourne, so I'm biased. I love Melbourne, but I love Dad, Neil Danaher, absolutely. So I'm here for a whole lot of reasons, and I'm very sentimental on a lot of things. I feel very sentimental today. And when they won the game from Collingwood, like I said to my dad, "Oh, Dad, everything's worked out perfect today. It was just a great day."
2: Now, you could have watched this on TV or listened on the radio. Why was it important to be here today?
4: I've actually come all the way down from Western Victoria by train. I think that it's really important to be here. I was thinking it'd be so easy to stay home and watch it or listen, but the energy he's put into fighting it is nothing compared to me catching a train. So For my father-in-law who died from MND, for all those, you know, it's something we've got to really keep pushing to beat.
2: Why was it important for you to be here today?
3: Well, it's been in our family. We've admired Neil greatly for the work that he has done. It was our mother's anniversary on Monday of 33 years since she passed. She died, and I'm here with my sisters. And we admire the family greatly, and we want to respect his passing.
2: Why was it important for you to be here today?
5: Well, I'm an Essendon supporter, but Neil's, I think, more known for his time at Melbourne these days. But not only am I an Essendon supporter, I'm also an Australian. I think he's done a brilliant job with his MND fundraising, so I've just come to pay my respects for him.
0: That is Kate Mead, ABC reporter from Melbourne, talking to people lining up for the state funeral for Neil Danaher. Kate, who's going to be speaking today at the funeral?
1: Joel, we've already heard from the Prime Minister of Australia, Anthony Albanese. We've heard from the Premier, Jacinta Allen. His son, Luke Danaher, has just finished speaking, and he explained WITO to us. He said WITO stood for Where is the Opportunity? So family are about to gather and make more speeches coming up soon. And at the moment, they're playing a package of photos. Now, they've played one already. And it shows, and we're reminded throughout this service so far, is that Neil Danaher was Poppy Neil to this family. And the photos show him, you know, picking up the children, becoming a grandfather, being at the beach and all those family dinners. And so the message from the family is, while they've shared him with all of us, first and foremostly, he was Poppy Neil.
0: Kate Mead, good to talk to you. Thank you so much.
1: Thank you.
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6: Hi, it's Helen from Evenings. The race is on for Tassie Hide and Seek. I'll give you clues to somewhere in Tasmania I love. Guess right, you'll go into the draw to see Race Around the World finale in Sydney with flights and accommodation included from ABC Northern Tasmania.
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0: Coming up after the 2 o'clock ABC News, we're going to be looking at men's mental health. What we can do when we finally do step forward and admit that we need some help.

0: The Supremes, of course, featuring the voice of Diana Ross and I Hear a Symphony on 936 ABC Hobart and ABC Northern Tasmania, where you are listening to Afternoons with Joel Rheinberger. Coming up after the 2 o'clock ABC News, here's two words to put a chill in your heart: insect apocalypse. We'll find out what that means.
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0: Good afternoon, this is Hayden Smith with ABC News. A growing number of Gulf nations are getting swept into renewed fighting between the US and Iran. Eliza Getzey has the latest.
1: Iran has launched attacks in Bahrain and Kuwait, with both countries sounding alerts and firing air defences in response. Iran also says it targeted an airbase in Jordan hosting US forces, which hasn't yet been confirmed by American or Jordanian officials. The attacks come after the US military launched airstrikes following the crash of an American Army helicopter near the Strait of Hormuz, which US President Donald Trump blamed on the Islamic Republic. The reignition casts further doubt on negotiations towards a permanent ceasefire.
0: Supermarket giant Woolworths has begun consultations with its 10,000 corporate workers that could see hundreds of Australian jobs outsourced to Asia. Alicia Barry has more.
2: The supermarket giant has confirmed it's going to outsource corporate jobs, with consultation with staff getting underway from today. But the retailer won't confirm how many of its 10,000 corporate employees will be affected. The ABC understands, though, hundreds will be affected in teams including people, IT and finance. A Woolworths spokesperson says the company has teams of people located throughout Asia and has done for many years, and it regularly reviews these to ensure that Woolworths is accessing the best global capabilities and lowering costs to ensure we are offering our customers the best value.
0: A trial for the founder of a Tasmanian whiskey distillery allegedly behind an investor fraud scheme could last for up to 6 months. Sophie Jaggers reports.
3: Keith Batt, the founder of Nant Distillery, appeared in the Supreme Court in Hobart this morning via telephone on more than 700 criminal offences. He pleaded not guilty last year to all charges. The alleged scheme involved investors purchasing barrels of whiskey, with Nant promising to buy the barrels back when they matured. But it is alleged many barrels were not filled with whiskey. Today, the prosecution told the court material for the case is extensive, filling 55 lever arch folders, and trial is estimated to take between 3 and 6 months. Mr. Batt has been bailed to appear in the Supreme Court in February.
0: A member of Tasmania's upper house is calling on the state government to reinstate a long-serving cardiologist at the Launceston General Hospital. Independent MLC for Launceston Rosemary Armitage says interventional cardiologist Dr. Brian Herman has served the state's north for 23 years. She says he's been told his contract, which is only for about 2 days a month, will not be renewed when it ends in July.
4: I believe that Dr. Herman, who's been at the hospital for more than 23 years, saved the lives of numerous people, and I would just believe that he should be continuing to do that for as long as he wishes to.
0: The ABC has attempted to contact Dr. Herman for comment. Tasmania's Health Minister and Department of Health have also been contacted. And the Australian Medical Association Tasmania branch president Dr. Michael Lumsden-Steele couldn't comment on the specifics of Dr. Herman's case and acknowledged his years of contribution, but he believes senior public health clinicians need to be available more than 2 days a month.
4: I believe that Dr. Herman, who's been at the hospital for more than 23 years, saved the lives of numerous people, and I would just believe that he should be continuing to do that for as long as he wishes to.
0: Tasmania police say there is no current risk to the general public as they search for a person of interest in the Northern Midlands. Witnesses reported a man acting suspiciously in Epping Forest, with an increased police presence expected while the incident is being managed. Motorists are told to be aware of their surrounds on local roads, and anyone who sees anything suspicious is urged to contact police. In sports news, Collingwood will challenge the 3-match ban offered to Billy Frampton for rough conduct during the Pies loss to Melbourne on Monday night. The incident, which left Melbourne's Brodie Meierchek with a fractured neck, was assessed as careless conduct, severe impact and high contact. The AFL tribunal will be held tonight. In weather, there's a gale warning for the far northwest coast, the southwest coast and central west coast, and a strong wind warning for remaining coastal waters, southern inshore waters and the southwest lakes. Widespread showers about the north and west today, extending statewide for a period during the day before contracting to the west during the evening. Fresh and gusty northerly winds shifting west to northwesterly during the afternoon. Burnie, Devonport and Launceston showers in 16, Hobart a shower 2 and 18. ABC News.
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6: Very good afternoon to you. A little bit of rain outside my window, just that very light sprinkle. I walked through it this morning. It's one of those funny bits of rain where you look at it through the sunlight and you can see all this rain. And when you actually get out from under cover, even on my bald head, I could barely feel it. It was so light. It looks like it's fairly similar out there now. But it means we've got a little coating of water on the roads, and often that's the one that really gets people. That first little bit of water on the road makes it very slippery as it brings up all the oil and diesel and stuff that's hanging around there. So do take care on those wet roads this afternoon, folks. Let's make our traffic report at 3:30 as boring as heck. As you heard in the news there, police are searching for a person of interest in the Epping Forest area. There's no risk to the wider public, they tell us, but there's going to be extra police in the area. And if you see a man acting suspiciously around Epping Forest, then get in contact with the police, 131444, and let them know what you have seen so they can track this person down. There we go. Dale has sent through an update from Sam on Hart. So Hart is the marine debris boat, the boat that's entirely constructed out of stuff that has washed up on Tasmanian beaches, and that Sam has managed to get to the mainland, and he's sailing around there and doing lots of talks at local schools and stuff to show them, hey, this is how much rubbish washes up that I can make a boat out of it. Currently, the update is that he is near Gabo Island. He has had a friendly encounter with a whale that surfaced near

0: Earhart, then swam underneath and surfaced on the other side. You can view his the video of that on his Facebook page. That is Project Interrupt is the name of the actual project where he built that boat and sailed it away. So if you look up Project Interrupt on Facebook, and Dale has sent me a photo here of the whale coming up to check him out, which is just glorious. There's nothing like that moment when a whale comes to have a look at you. Our health check today is entirely in your head, because literally it's happening inside your ears, but metaphorically it's about men's mental health. Men here of the whale coming up to check him out, which is just glorious. There's nothing like that moment when a whale comes to have a look at you. Our health check today is entirely in your head, because literally it's happening inside your ears, but metaphorically it's about men's mental health. Men, we are not the best at getting help for ourselves. Many of us have passed away thinking it's only chest pain. I'm sure I've pulled a muscle. And I think we're even worse when it comes to mental health. Nothing's actually wrong with us, we think. Our arms and legs still work. There's no excuse for this bad mood. We should just carry on. And we do until we fall in a heap. Now, Trevor at Surges Bay has a response to that already. He says, Joel, that's the problem right there, isn't it? There's no excuse to be depressed. None. Life is fantastic. We live in paradise. We have the world's best and most supportive friendship group. But nevertheless, we find ourselves here, anxious and miserable without a leg to stand on. Maybe on many levels, our anxiety has nothing to do with the happiness of our personal lives, but with the state of the world, as embodied by the insect apocalypse, no laughing matter, and other well-known environmental disasters, as well as the deterioration of leadership and worldwide, leading us into pointless and forever wars, says Trev. Look, Trev, absolutely. I think there's an awful lot of environmental reasons for us to be having mental health issues. You're absolutely right about that. But there's also this manly thing of not going to get help. We've got to get over that. And there is plenty of help out there for us. We should take the hand that's offered before we hit crisis point, I think. Andrew Nolan is Allied Health Lead at the Mental Health Integration Hub. G'day, Andrew. How are you doing?
1: Oh, I'm well, thanks, Joel. Thanks for having me on.
0: Now, how do we change this culture around men to get us to admit that we have problems when we have one?
1: Look, I think with Men's Health Week upon us, it is a very important reminder that mental health is a vital part of overall health and well-being, and beginning to slot it into that conversation around health and well-being, we need to start including conversations around mental health.
0: Now, are there particular mental health issues that you'd like more men to access care for, to actually come looking for that help?
1: Look, in terms of particular mental health issues, I'd say all of them. Is the most common mental health conditions, of course, that men are faced with will be anxiety and depression. You mentioned that experience of people perhaps ignoring physical symptoms when it comes to heart attack. And similarly, you know, men are often very good at ignoring the symptoms of a mental health condition and not seeking help early when it's the best time to do so.
0: Yeah, every medical health professional I've ever had on, and, you know, it'd be kind of 100 of you over the last couple of years, says get to us as soon as you know there's an issue and everything is better. You know, your chances of recovery and cure are so much better if you get to us early. So what are some of the signs and symptoms of mental health issues that we may not recognise as such?
1: So I like to think of the signs and symptoms as occurring across two domains. We can think first externally, and so where that can show up is that if you know, our functioning at work, in the home, within the family or socially is not as it would normally be, you know, that can start to be an early indicator that there's a mental health issue arising. You know, changes in internal symptoms too, such as, you know, reduced appetite, lack of interest in hobbies, difficulty sleeping, those sorts of things are also some early warning signs.
0: And these

0: issues can appear as physical symptoms, can't they? Like you're having trouble breathing or a heart attack, you're about to faint. I think men will often, and I put myself in this, I have been there. I've had some anxiety in my life and it felt like I was having a heart attack.
1: Yep. In fact, that's a pretty common presentation at the Royal Hobart, or so I'm told. So it can be very easy to mistake the two. And of course, you know, with any physical condition, it's always good to see the GP and get things checked out. But if we look a little further, there can be other physical signs too. Lethargy, difficulty getting out of bed in the morning, a chronic tension in the shoulders, in the jaw, persistent headaches. All of these things can point towards an

0: Absolutely. You know, for men, it's often the people around us that do begin to notice something's a little bit different, that something's a little bit off. And, you know, having those conversations with people close to us is a really good starting point. And then, of course, it's going to be important to take that next step to reach out and seek some level of professional help.
1: Just a quick aside, Andrew, if you don't mind. On the text, I'm told there is a power line partially down coming into 7 Mile Beach from Acton. If you live off Surf Road, come into 7 Mile Beach from the airport instead. And here we go. Police are at the scene of a single vehicle crash on 7 Mile Beach Road. At 7 Mile Beach, that road is closed until further noticed. And you're asked to avoid that area until it's cleared. No serious injuries reported, but we've got a power line down apparently, and the road being closed by the police at the moment. So 7 Mile Beach Road at 7 Mile Beach, you're going to have to avoid that one for the time being. You are listening to ABC 936, ABC Hobart and ABC Northern Tasmania. My name's Joel Reinberger, afternoon's host. Andrew Nolan is with us, Allied Health Lead at the Mental Health Integration Hub. And on our health check today, we are looking particularly at men's mental health. Let's talk about the places where you can reach out. Where can we start getting some of that help we need when we start to feel some of these symptoms, Andrew?
0: So, look, a great place to start is, of course, the Mental Health Integration Hub. So, the office I work from is located at the Peacock Centre in North Hobart. So, we're a drop-in service. We provide short-term practical support, information, advice, assistance navigating services, and referrals to other services. So, it's a drop-in, it's free. And you can be anonymous if you choose to. So it's a great first place to reach out and start to explore what your options might be going forward.
1: Now, there are some other walk-in centres around the state, aren't there, if you're not in the south?
0: Absolutely. Free walk-in centres. So, in the health centre, information on those can be found on the Tasmanian Department of Health website. And they all operate off the same model.
1: Okay, then how helpful can a support group be to a man who's going through a mental health issue?
0: Support groups can be enormously important. The value of being supported by a group of people with similar experiences is absolutely invaluable. So, at the Integration Hub, we do co-locate with a range of free community services, and these will include support from organisations like Housing Connect, Centrelink, Mission Australia, NDIS, Anglicare, and a range of others. So not only can you explore your options going forward if you do visit, but we also offer a range of services here, including group-based services.
1: And if somebody's got something that's more serious, can you forward them on to like a counselor, a psychologist, a psychiatrist, etc., that more serious mental health care?
0: Yeah, so we co-locate with the safe haven. So if there is a high level of distress requiring immediate support, the safe haven is available, and so support can be accessed there. If there's a need for referral, you know, whether it be to psychiatry, we would do that through the Access Mental Health Service, and we can assist people to navigate that system.
1: Andrew Nolan is Allied Health Lead at the Mental Health Integration Hub, which is open for you if you're experiencing some issues. Andrew, great to talk to you today. Thank you kindly.
0: Thanks, Joel.
1: Harky on the text says, I just wanted to say how wonderful it is to hear men talking to other men about mental health and accepting the mental load, not expecting women to take it on. Absolutely, Harky. Thank you. Look, another couple of lines of information lines I'm going to put out to you here. If you're experiencing distress, then Lifeline is a great number to have at your beck and call. Lifeline 13 11 14. You can always go to Lifeline 13 11 14 if you need someone to call to talk to immediately. But if you're somewhere in the state where maybe one of those walk-in services is not so handy, Medicare Mental Health is a really great start. There's a line. There's a line you can call, Medicare Mental Health line, and they can kind of have a chat to you, figure out where you are, and get you on the next step that you need to go on. And they'll figure out whether you need a place like the Hub, whether you need maybe a peer group, support group, whether you need to actually go to a qualified counsellor, someone like that. So, and they kind of have access to all of those people in the state, so they can find the support and help that you need. And please do reach out. Have the first conversation. It's often that first call that breaks down the wall, that makes a huge difference in your life. And it's so hard for some men to do. And I understand that. I really, truly do understand that. But don't let that fear get in the way of you living your best life. Medicare Mental Health line is 1-800-595-212. 1-800-595-212. Very good place to start that journey if you're experiencing some of these issues Andrew Nolan has just been talking about, and you want to get that help, please do reach out. Start there, Medicare Mental Health line. 1-800-595-212 is the number.
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1: Mark from Smithton tells us rural health centres are also a great place to get some local support. And look, it's also generally true if you have access to a GP, that a GP can often be a good way to start that, to say, hey, I'm having this problem, can you refer me on? And GPs are very well connected into that network of mental health help. So, yeah, start that journey today if you have a need to. Now, we play a game on Monday arvos called Postcode Bingo. We draw a postcode out of a hat and spend an hour there the next week. And we've picked 7304.

which is the Meander Valley and the Central Plateau. So on Monday afternoon, we're going to be in places like Deloraine, Elizabethtown, Mole Creek, Chudley, Caveside, Western Creek, etc. There's literally a couple of dozen tiny places around there, but you know where I mean, 7304 there in the Meander Valley and the Central Plateau. Who do you know there who'd be good for a chat? Who spins a good yarn? Who's a local character? Who's maybe a quiet achiever? Who knows the local history?

That's 0438 922 936. Suggest who we might speak to in the 7304 in the Meander Valley and the Central Plateau. So Elizabethtown, Mole Creek, Chudley, Kayside, Western Creek, Meander, Golden Valley, Reedy Marsh, Kimberley, Dunorlan, Red Hills, Parkham, Quambri Brook, etc. Who do you know? Let me know and we'll see if we can get them on the radio coming up on Monday. Up next, the apocalypse, but not just any apocalypse. Apocalypse! Apocalypse! We are talking about the insect apocalypse, the end of the six-legged world. What is going on with our bugs and our bees and our butterflies?

0: title of a talk coming up tonight at UTAS that, if you understand anything about the ecology, will make the hairs stand up on the back of your neck. Understanding the Insect Apocalypse. Insects are a vital part of our ecosphere. So what is happening to them? Dr. Kathy Byrne is TMAG's Head of Zoology and one of the speakers tonight. G'day there. Kathy, how are you doing?
1: Hi, Joel. I'm going very well. Thank you very much.
0: So an insect apocalypse. What's the story?
1: Yeah, it's a very good question. So people have been talking about an insect apocalypse for a while. There's been quite a lot of research done in the last 10 years or so on insect declines. And there is strong evidence to suggest that there are declines in insect populations in many ecosystems. But the research is very Northern Hemisphere focused. So the most important studies have been done in Europe, one in particular in Germany, which showed catastrophic declines in insects. And there's been a few other studies as well. But unfortunately, there's been almost zero studies done in Australia, nothing from the tropics where the vast majority of insects are, nothing from South, well, very, very little from South America. So so it's fair to say that there is evidence to show that there are insect declines in some parts of the world in the Northern Hemisphere, but not very, very, very little evidence to show that it's happening in the rest of the world. However, that's because of lack of data. So there haven't been any. So you really need good long-term studies to be able to show any kind of decline in animal populations.
0: What does that look like, as you mentioned, in Germany? And I can totally see that, because my experience of Germany is it's a country that has almost no natural wilderness left. Mm. You know, it is cities and farmland and, you know, fields and meadows and planted forest. It's all kind of monocultured. So I can completely understand that. But what are the studies that they've been doing for how long to actually measure that? What does it take?
1: Yeah. Oh, yeah. So that particular study I'm talking about was over a few decades. And you're right. It's in a very modified landscape. So it's like a perfect storm when you look at some of these areas. So you've got a massive decrease in habitat in native plants, which insects are very, very dependent upon. You've got increased use of insecticides and fertilisers in the environment. And on top of that, we have climate change as well over the last few decades. So in areas like that, you're very likely to see, I mean, it's understandable that you're going to see a decline in insect fauna.
0: I certainly understand insecticide being a problem. Why is fertiliser a problem?
1: Oh, well, any kind of... Well, okay, so fertilisers encourage the growth of non-native plants, I guess. So we're talking about crops and things like that. So and a decline in native plants. So, yeah, it's just correlated with that, I guess.
0: The classic Australian story for this is that when I was a kid, if you drove in the summer for 2 hours, you would have to stop and wash the insects off your screen. And I haven't had to wash insects off my screen in more than 20 years. Mm. But that's anecdote, not data, isn't it?
1: Yeah, that's an interesting one. That's a story that people often tell. And it's actually got a name for that now. It's called the windscreen phenomenon. The only issue with that is, well, there are a couple of issues. One is it is very anecdotal, so you don't really know. You know, like when people tell those stories, is it an actual thing that's happening, or is it just something that people remember and fondly, and are just applying it to their experiences now? But there is another reason, and that is cars are much more aerodynamic now too. And so that means that you get less insects impacting on your windscreens as well.
0: Oh, they flow over the car rather than going splat on a screen that's exactly 90 degrees to the road.
1: Yeah. So it is very difficult to know. Now, I have talked about how...
0: I'll just put the question out
1: there. Sure.
0: If you drive a 1960s Kingswood Are you still having to clean lots of bugs off your screen? I'm really interested if that's the case for an old car. Anyway, your thought was?

Concrete Blonde and Joey on 936 ABC Hobart and ABC Northern Tasmania, where you are listening to Afternoons with Joel Rheinberger. Here is a

0: Oh, yeah, I was going to say. So, even though there have been no long-term studies, or very, very, very few in countries like Australia and other parts of the world, that doesn't mean that we're not having declines in insect fauna, because the drivers that we're talking about, so habitat destruction, increased use of insecticides, and the big one, which is climate change, they're all present in Australia. So we can't necessarily just write off the idea that we're not having insect declines, because it's very likely that we are. It's just that we don't have the data to support it.
1: Are you going to start gathering the data?
0: One of the most important things we do is hold records of insects, and they date back many, many decades. So not only that, so we have a lot, we have longevity in insect records, but we're also have a very active collecting research as well, where we actually go out to remote areas and collect as many different groups of invertebrates that we can. There are many places in Tasmania where we don't know the fauna very well, and so it's really important for us to go out and do that, so that we can accurately record all the animals and plants that live in a certain area. And every time we go out and do this research, we find new records for Tasmania, new records for the area, and very rare species as well. So that's probably
1: It's the old bio blitz.
0: Yeah, exactly. So understanding what lives in Tasmania is really, really important for actually figuring out whether or not we are having declines in fauna. But our data also gets published online, which means that researchers from all over the world, and certainly in Australia, can use that data when they're assessing biodiversity in certain areas as well. So that's our main task, I guess, at TMAG, to do that, to document the biodiversity of Tasmania. And it's certainly what most museums do all over Australia as well. So we're a treasure trove of information on the biodiversity of Australia.
1: How about testing that decline, though? Should we maybe, I don't know, a couple of times a year, send a car out with a big butterfly net hanging out the window and drive around the whole state, do the entire state in a single lap and see how many different types of thing we end up in our net, something like that?
0: Yeah, I mean, I think that the issue is that we can be pretty certain that our insect populations are being impacted by the drivers that I've talked about. So I think it would be more useful for us to think about ways we can mitigate that. For any kind of study to be meaningful, it has to be done over a long period of time.
1: Yeah.
0: Insect populations tend to fluctuate naturally anyway. So in order to
1: Yeah.
0: get a trend, a long-term trend, you really need to do a long-term study that carries over decades. And if we wait for decades to get those results, it's going to be too late.
1: Yeah, so we have to do something about it now, but I don't know. I kind of like the idea. Let's start the studies now. And if we can see if we can start charting this decline in 5 years, having some data, I think, is certainly better than having none. So what would you like to see us do about this in the meantime? If you know, if you could make your wishes come true upon the Parliament of Tasmania, what would be going on, Dr. Cathy Byrne?
0: Well, I mean, I think we if well, all we have to do is think about what's driving these declines, and we've got enough data to understand that. So there's a few things that we can do. We can reduce the use of insecticides and herbicides and fertilizer runoff in agriculture.
1: Yep.
0: Restore habitat complexity. That's really important. The more complex our habitat is, the more species you're going to have. And the thing is, with insects, they often eat plants, and they often very, very closely associated just with one species of plant. And so if that species of plant disappears, that the insect does as well. So it's really important to have as many native plants in the environment as possible. And that's one thing that everyone can do, actually. They can have native plants in their gardens, for instance. If you plant native plants in your gardens, you're going to get a lot more diversity in invertebrates, and in particular insects. we need to maintain, restore and connect protected areas. So that's really important. So the reserves of land that we already have, we need to keep maintaining and conserving them. And the big one, of course, which is mitigating the issues with climate change.
1: Yeah, yeah. Before we get all the bugs of the mainland turning up here and taking over, rather than our nice native Tassie bugs.
0: Well, yeah. Plus, you know, just think about insects that live on tops of mountains, for instance. It's that the temperatures are getting higher, but there's nowhere for those animals to go once the temperatures are outside their range of being able to survive. I mean, the bogong moths is a good example of that. The bogong moth suffered a massive decline fairly recently. I think you would know about bogong moths.
1: Yes, because I used to live in Canberra.
0: Yes, and, so you know about them.
1: Apparently, what I was told was that they navigate by the stars and the lights of Canberra became their new navigation point because they're looking for a particular brightness, and so they would all just turn up in Canberra and you'd just be bombarded with these moths everywhere.
0: Yeah, so it's a great story, but they did suffer a massive decline recently because they estivate in the highlands of Victoria. More research has shown that massive decline that we saw in their numbers was most likely caused by drought in the areas that they migrate from. However, we do know that their habitat in the mountains has become reduced because of the effects of climate change. So that's having an effect on their populations as well.
1: Chris says, ask her about the disease varroa mite that's wiping out bees on mainland Australia. National disaster for pollinators. Yes, it certainly is, but they're not a wild insect. They're very much a domesticated insect, so it's a bit of a different case there. Dan says, stand in a paddock in the morning. Bring the cows to the yard. Tell me how many insects flood your face with that headlight on, says Dan. Yeah, standing in a cow yard is the place to get some flies coming here. Maybe the point made before is, could varroa affect wild insects, or are they purely a bee problem?
0: No, it's purely a parasite of honeybees. And and the thing that the person said that it's a disaster for pollinators, well, indeed it's not, because there's plenty of native pollinators in the environment. And of course, honeybees are very important for pollinating crops. So it is a disaster that varroa mite has arrived in Australia, as far as agriculture goes.
1: I'm just going to ask Dr. Kathy Byrne, TMAG Head of Zoology, to put a pair of headphones on so she can hear from Terry in Hobart, who reckons he's been doing some of this study into insect decline. G'day, Terry. How are you doing?
2: Yeah, hello there, Joel. Just listening to your discussion, and I thought, this is very relevant because I'm actually a member of Anglers Alliance Tasmania, which is the peak body representing freshwater anglers in Tasmania. And AAT has been concerned now, anecdotal feedback from anglers about the decline in mayfly populations across the state. And there is work going on by a bloke called John Gooderham, who's called the Waterbug Blitz Man. He's got a program up which you can go online and report bugs, et cetera, that you find. But more importantly, Joel, Anglers Alliance Tasmania is working to support and collaborating with the Inland Fisheries Service, Hydro Tasmania and the University of Tasmania to fund a 3 to 4 year postgrad study on the decline of insects and ecological changes across some of our highland lakes. And so that work will get underway quite soon. So I just thought, that's very timely given what your speaker is saying about the lack of data and studies, et cetera. So this will be conducted over the next 3 to 4 years, managed, as I said, by the University of Tasmania largely. And I just think it's a good story.
1: It is absolutely a good story, Terry, and completely relevant to what we're talking about. Cheers. Thank you for talking to us.
2: Okay, thank you.
1: So there we go. Industry and local people jumping on this problem as we speak and noticing the problem as well.
0: That's great. It's really good to hear. And there has been some work. There was a man called Peter Davies who's done a long-term study of aquatic invertebrates at Cradle Mountain as well. So, so he's certainly been important as far as figuring out our knowledge of what's happening in those in the aquatic invertebrates in that area.
1: Dr. Kathy Byrne is TMAG's Head of Zoology. She's part of a talk that's just happening at 6 o'clock tonight at the Stanley Burbury Lecture Theatre at the Sandy Bay campus of UTAS. Starts at 6 o'clock, Understanding the Insect Apocalypse. Dr. Byrne, thank you so much for being with us.
0: Thank you very much.
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1: We're talking a little bit earlier about men's mental health particularly, and that men should go and seek the help they need sooner. And a texter says, domestic violence often stems from untreated mental illness, plain bad moods escalated. Greg at Dodgers says, great discussion here with an excellent guest. I also have to give a plug to TasMen, which provides local men's support groups, and also MRT, Men's Resources Tasmania, both have good websites. TasMen has been great for me as an active member, says Greg. There you go. Another place to which you can reach out if you're a man experiencing some of those mental health issues we've been talking about. Now, little update from Tas Police. They were searching for a person of interest at Epping Forest. They've found that person, and this man has been safely taken into custody a short time ago. I imagine there'll still be some police hanging around that area for a little while, because there's investigations into an incident there which are ongoing. But hopefully that means it's no longer a traffic issue. And we were told about a power line partially down coming into Seven Mile Beach from Acton. And police say they're at the scene of a single vehicle crash on Seven Mile Beach Road, which is closed until further notice. Please avoid that for the time being. And I've got a couple of responses for postcode bingo in 7304, which is coming up on Monday, going to the Meander Valley and the Central Plateau. Jason says, you need to get Don Stimson on for the Meander Valley chat. Drove the Mole Creek school bus until into his 80s and has told that many stories he doesn't even remember which ones are true. That's the sort of stories we want. And Erica in Norwood says, suggest Tonya or Gareth from the Grain family, an admirable couple who illustrate how we can live in harmony and sustainably with our environment, an inspiration to other young people. Very popular couple at the Launceston Harvest Market. Ooh, I wonder what they grow or make. Thank you, Erica. I really do appreciate that. We will look those folks up. Coming up on the program, we were talking yesterday about crime and punishment as kids, kind of tongue-in-cheek about, you know, the naughty things we did and the punishments we got from parents and teachers, etc. What we ended up was having a lot of people remembering quite traumatically being hit as kids about the cane and the strap. And we promised that we would try and find a better way forward today. And we are doing that. Anya Zimmerman from the Calm Kids program is going to talk about ways to discipline your kids effectively without having to devolve into physical violence.

0: very appropriate with our conversations about mental health and corporal punishment. Elton John and I'm Still Standing on 936 ABC Hobart and ABC Northern Tasmania. Yesterday we were talking about crime and punishment from our childhood, the naughty things we did as kids and the punishments we received. I was hoping to hear about some of the more creative punishments that we got. So we had one woman, for example, that the nuns that she had cheeked and her parents got together to decide that she would get no more TV after school for the next term, and that completely ruined her social life. But what a lot of you remembered was corporal punishment, the cane, the belt and the strap, which is so sad. I think it's left many of us with some degree of trauma, while the people who did it barely think about it. For us, it was a life-changing moment seared into memory. For them, it was Tuesday. The tree remembers what the axe forgets. So I really didn't want to leave it there, with people wincing from their memories. I want to say, first of all, sorry if this happened to you. And I want to look for a better way forward for you and for your grandkids and your kids. And the first person I would turn to for advice on this topic is Anya Zimmerman, director of the Calm Kids program and registered child counsellor. Anya, good afternoon. How are you?
1: Oh, I'm great. Thank you for having me. How are you?
0: Good, good. When you hear these stories of the corporal punishment people suffered, what's your reaction?
1: Oh, it's a hard one. I think my first reaction is sadness, just because I have seen the damage it has caused to some of the clients I work with, and these kids are in constant survival mode. Many of those stories are told with humor, but yeah. I feel underneath them are, kids who are really hurt, they were scared or humiliated, by the adults who were actually meant to keep them safe, but they really didn't. And I also think that some parents, they use their own experiences to threaten their own children if they don't obey. Like my parents would, have spanked me with the wooden spoon right now, so you better listen. But it's also because this is the way we grew up, right? I remember a wooden spoon in my grandma's drawer. It is really sad, but hearing those stories of children being hit with canes and straps and cords or wooden spoons, it's not really discipline. It's like fear-based control, And today, we just know that kids just learn best when they feel safe and connected rather than frightened. So that's how I look at that.
0: Now, inevitably, there are people who say that it did them some good and that's why they want to pass it on. What does the science say about corporal punishment?
1: The science is quite clear about this now. So if you look at the physical punishment, it does stop the behavior in the moment, right?
0: Yeah.
1: In that moment, we may have a power struggle where we don't know anymore what to do. How do we get our kids to listen? It does work, but it doesn't really improve the behavior in the long term. It doesn't teach the skills that we actually want the children to learn. I had a look at an Australian Institute of Family Studies, and they report that physical punishment is a link to risk to the child's cognitive and behavioral and social and emotional well-being and development. And it shows higher aggression, mental health challenges, and lower self-esteem, as well as antisocial behavior, and the relationship between the parent and the child is just very negative.
0: We do tend to think that bad behavior should be punished. That's why we have jail. But is punishment a useful concept in rearing kids?
1: I think it really depends on how do you define punishment, right? If and obviously the comments we've had yesterday, we've learned punishment can be different things. It's a tricky word. It often means making the child suffer for what they did, right?
0: Yes.
1: But it doesn't necessarily teach them. What do I do in the next? What do I do next time if I screw up? So discipline is useful, but boundaries are useful and consequences are useful too. But it's the punishment that is about shame and fear and pain that is not helpful. So for me, it's discipline meets teaching and not hurting kids.
0: Consequences. I've always like that as a way of thinking about it. It's not punishment. It is natural consequences. If you don't do this, if you don't clean up the room as we've asked, well, you don't get ice cream tonight. That's is that reasonable, that kind of consequence?
1: Yeah, well, it really depends on what actually was the behavior. So normally a reasonable consequence, I would connect it to the behavior, right? You want to make sure if, let's say, a child throws a toy, then we will remove the toy. If they draw on the wall, they help clean it. Or if they hurt someone, you know, they have to repair it in some way with that person. If, you know, a typical one nowadays, if they misuse a device, iPad or whatever screens they play, and the device has a limit or gets taken away, a consequence should not be about revenge. It should really help the kid to connect to that behavior with a responsibility, also for future life. So I think a good consequence teaches responsibility, but not shame.
0: Some of this is, you know, easy enough for a parent to put into place, but a bit harder for a teacher. How does a teacher maintain control, maintain discipline without that kind of punishment regime?
1: Well, you know, the laws in school are very different to what maybe we do at home. So we are not allowed to touch a child whatsoever and to use any physical punishment. Teaching is really, really tough. I have a lot of respect for teachers. They have around 28 kids in the classroom, and every child's brain is totally different. So, and one consequence does not work for that child. You know, they all just all need different things. I think it's for teachers really important of where they are with their nervous system, how they are feeling within themselves, and to connecting to those kids. It's really about the connection rather than the correction, if that makes sense.
0: Where do kids need to be in their nervous system in order to learn, in order to learn to do better, to behave better?
1: They need to feel safe and connected. And they need to be in the green. So we've got three states of the nervous system. You've got your social engagement, and then you move into fight and flight. And you can also go into the freeze mode, which you don't really want to be there. That's when kids shut down or mask at school, for example. The social engagement is great, but the kid's brain takes 25 years to develop the thinking pane, the front part. And the only way for kids to learn this is by watching us, the parents, any grown-ups, on how we regulate our emotions. So if we are shaming and blaming or using physical punishment, we are teaching the kids this is how we deal with stress and this is how we deal with life. So to get them back into that social engagement, we need to be there as well.
0: Yeah, and often when you're handing out physical punishment, I think you're out of control at that time when you're doing that, aren't
1: absolutely.
0: You?
1: Absolutely. Yeah, it's like you're on tantrum, really, or meltdown. So
0: yeah, and you've just got the opportunity to hand it on to someone smaller than you. So, it's not a great thing for a kid to see and think, no. One day I'll hand it down to someone smaller than me. But if you go down that gentle path, you can go too far being gentle, can't you? You still must be an authority in the child's life.
1: Yes. I totally agree with you on that. So I think this is where gentle parenting gets really misunderstood, right? A lot of people think gentle parenting means that, you know, kids get away with things. And it's not permissive parenting. So that's another thing too. So permissive parenting is if a parent says, oh, yeah, you do whatever you want because I don't want to make you upset. So just whatever. Well, gentle or connected parenting is, well, I love you, and the boundary is still the boundary. So we validate, we listen, but we keep our rules and boundaries in place. That is when we talk about gentle parenting. So for me, that's the way to go. But it is really hard. Parenting is hard, and you'll never get it 100% right. You always screw up. But the validation, listening, and then the repair afterwards, and really understanding the kid's nervous system. Like, behavior is communication. What are they trying to tell us, right? That really is what's important. And you can be kind but still be firm so they're not getting away with things.
0: As you said, Anya Zimmerman, you can't lay a hand on children in school anymore. At home, you still can. What's the line for you between a disciplinary smack and abuse?
1: See, This is a really, really tricky one to
0: Yeah.
1: address. You got to be very, very careful on how you address this. It can become about how hard, how often, what object was used, or did it leave a mark? But from a child development perspective, I probably would ask a different question, like, well, what is the child actually experiencing, right? And if a child's being hit or threatened or humiliated, frightened or made to feel unsafe with their caregiver, that really, really matters. We really need to look at that. And if like physical discipline leaves marks, by using, as you said before, canes or wooden spoons, and it's done in anger, it causes fears and escalates. We're in a really concerning territory. So for me, it's really how much, it's not like how much hitting is okay. It's really about what does this child need to learn safely?
0: Anya Zimmerman is director of the Calm Kids Program and registered child counsellor, and always full of good advice. Anya, thank you so much for being with us today.
1: Thank you so much for having me. Take care.
0: Donna on the text says, "Come on, Joel, it's generational. My grandmother got the ruler several times across her hand for passing in very neat, legible work. Get this, she was left-handed. I believe the authorities have to be held accountable." Very similar story from Mike in North Hobart. "I remember going to the snug school in the 50s and getting rapped on the knuckles of my left hand for writing left-handed. Teachers must have thought there was something wrong with you if you were a lefty." Dan says, "I'll discipline my kids. If the teachers touch them, that's assault, and it always was." Thank you so much for your input, folks, into the program this afternoon. Coming up on the show, we're going to be talking about mindfulness. It's kind of been the catchword in self-help for like over a decade now. What actually is it, and does it scientifically, measurably work? We will find out.
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0: Good afternoon, this is Hayden Smith with ABC News. The US military says it's hit more than 20 Iranian targets as conflict intensifies again in the Gulf. More from Eliza Getzey.
1: In retaliation for American bombs, Iran's Revolutionary Guard says it's attacked a US military base in Jordan using long-range missiles, with Jordanian forces saying they've shot down five of them. Bahrain and Kuwait have also activated air defences against Iran as the conflict spills once more across a growing number of Gulf nations. The fighting reignited after an American Army helicopter crashed into the Strait of Hormuz, the two crew on board unharmed and rescued by drone boats. But US President Donald Trump, blaming Iran, said responding was a necessity. US Central Command now says its self-defense strikes are complete, but that US forces remain vigilant and postured to defend against unjustified Iranian aggression.
0: Nearstar's general manager at Port Pirie in South Australia is arguing that the $105 million state and federal government funding is not a bailout. The SA government will contribute $35 million towards a feasibility study

0: Australia for Nearstar, which has smelters in Port Pirie and Hobart. General Manager Darren Cooper says China has control over many metals, and unless there are mechanisms that can combat that, Western smelting will always be at a loss against Chinese smelters.
1: This is about critical metals supply. This is about sovereign capability. It's not about a bailout. It's about being able to put in place a long-term structure and support mechanisms which ensure that countries can be able to make those critical metals.
0: AFL legend Neil Danaher has been remembered as a hero at his state funeral at the MCG. Danaher died last month after more than a decade in the spotlight as an MND advocate. His wife Jan told the crowd of thousands he was not defined by MND, but rather by his humility, strength and resilience. Danaher's daughter Loz remembered her father as someone who always challenged people to be a better version of themselves.
2: Dad always said that when life throws you a challenge, you have two options. You can flourish or you can fold. And didn't you flourish? You got up each day and focused on what you could do, and you made the most of every single moment.
0: A group of Tasmanian defence lawyers have formed a new association to advocate for better administration of the state's criminal justice system. The Association of Criminal Defence Counsel was formed on Tuesday and will contribute to policy discussions. Association Secretary Fabiano Cangelosi says the group was founded because of significant backlog in the state's criminal justice system.
3: Criminal defence lawyers have a particular insight into the reasons why this backlog exists, and so that we could meaningfully contribute to solutions to the backlog.
0: Tasmanian researchers studying the endangered Maugean skate say they are cautiously optimistic about the plight of the animal after a new cohort reached adulthood last year. Populations of the endangered species have been scrutinised in recent years after reports salmon farming was affecting the health of its only known habitat, Tasmania's Macquarie Harbour. Governments and the salmon industry have undertaken a range of efforts to improve the health of the harbour while claiming aquaculture and the species can coexist. Researcher Dr. Bailey Woolley says the birth of new skates in the wild population has been seen, but more study is needed to know if the population is improving.
4: The recent recruitment that we've observed doesn't actually appear to occur every year or on a year-to-year basis, but more so in what we've seen as pulses, with some years producing stronger juvenile survival than others.
0: Tasmania Police has arrested a man in the Northern Midlands after a targeted search in Epping Forest. Witnesses alerted authorities after a man was seen acting suspiciously in the area earlier today. Investigations are ongoing and charges are yet to be laid. To Tasmania's weather, there's a gale warning for the far northwest coast, the southwest coast and central west coast, and a strong wind warning for remaining coastal waters, southern inshore waters and the southwest lakes. For the state, fresh and gusty northerly winds shifting west to northwesterly and easing during the afternoon. It's currently 14 degrees in Burnie, Devonport and Launceston and 15 in Hobart. 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
7: G'day, how are you? We've been dealing with some fairly serious matters of men's health and corporal punishment and bringing up our kids. It's going to get a little bit lighter in the last hour of the show, but no less interesting, I can promise you that. We have a museum bring in an interesting item on a Wednesday afternoon, and that item is coming from the Mawson's Hut Replica Museum in Hobart. We'll find out what they've got coming up on their agenda, because they've got a massive festival kicking off in August that's just been launched, so we'll find out more about that as well as their item coming in. And mindfulness. What actually is mindfulness? There are apps for mindfulness now. There are books about mindfulness. Everyone who's ever suffered from anxiety or depression will have been told or been taught about using mindfulness to manage their emotions, etc., etc. What actually is it, and does it work? Because, you know, it's one of those things. It may be popular, but that doesn't mean it's actually real. We're going to be talking to some scientists who've actually been studying, does this help people? If we take up a mindfulness practice, a meditation, something like that, does it actually make your life any better than it was? Does it improve your life? The results are in and they say yes. It does actually improve your life. It does actually make your mood better. It does help you along. So we are going to find out more about how and why that works. And they're also looking for some people who started with this study and have kind of fallen away from the study. So it may have been that some years ago you sat down with some scientists, and as so many Tasmanians do, we are amongst the best signer-upperers for scientific studies in Australia. And people who've signed up for this and done some of the initial work and then fallen off the board. And they would like to get back in contact with you to find out if you have been keeping up the mindfulness work and what it's been doing for you, or if you have not, how you've been going. So we're going to be digging into that a little bit this hour as well. Now, talking of discipline, as we have been, Bob says, going to boarding school in Hobart in the 60s, the strap was used for very trivial matters, such as not having a name tag on a piece of clothing. My kids were never sent to boarding school. It wasn't a good place. All my kids have good jobs without any punishments, and also grandkids. A couple of harsh words were sufficient. Yeah, look, Bob, there's been a real generational change there. I got strapped and caned a couple of times at school, and I got the wooden spoon a few times at home in my lifetime. I have never laid a hand on my child, and I think most people of my generation of child rearing have felt the same, that it's not a thing that we need to do. And it's not good for our relationship with our kids either to have them fear us this way. Natural consequences, which Anya, who is our child counsellor, was talking about, you know, if the child is not getting their homework done because they're spending too much time on the phone, take the phone away. Natural consequence, completely, that makes sense to do within the context of what's going on. And they learn much faster when there is a natural consequence of their actions there. Anthony in North Hobart says, Joel, the Safe Haven, which is part of the Peacock Centre in North Hobart, is a great place to reach out to if you're struggling with mental health issues. They're wonderful people there. Anthony, thank you so much for that. I really do appreciate your input on that. I will also just repeat the phone number that I've got here. Where is that? So this is Medicare Mental Health, and essentially it's a helpline which has access to information about all all of the mental health help available in Tasmania, across all of Tasmania. And the people on there can kind of have that first chat with you, walk through where you are and what your issue is and how you're feeling, whether you need really urgent care right this second, or whether you maybe need to be put in touch with somebody in the community, with Rural Alive and Well or someone like that. It's a really great starting point. They were actually the guest on our medical check a little while ago, and I just found it to be a fantastic service, like a really great starting place. Have that conversation with the people on the phone who've been working in the mental health care field and say, here's how I'm feeling, here's what's going on, here's where I live, here's my circumstances, and they can say, here's what we can connect you to. Here's a counselling service. Here's a support service. Here's this, here's that, and actually help you get that journey started. So Medicare Mental Health, and I'm repeating that, Medicare Mental Health, because you can look it up online that way. If you remember, it's Medicare Mental Health. It's a part of the national system. 1-800-595-212. So even if you can't remember that phone number, 1-800-595-212, you can remember Medicare Mental Health. You look that up, you'll find that number, and you'll be able to start that journey of getting the help you need. That's what it's been about today. Get the help you need the first time you think you need it. Have that first conversation. It absolutely will not hurt you to have that first conversation. We are going to be going to the Mawson Museum to find out what interesting item they've brought along, and finding out about the Antarctic.

0: I hope you are dancing. Me and my next guest are having a little wiggle in the studio here about that one. That is Wham! And Wake Me Up Before You Go-Go. Don't forget the exclamation mark in the name there. We are stepping once again into the vault of a Tasmanian museum. Today we are in the catacombs under the Mawson's Hut Replica Museum on Hobart's waterfront. You know the one, the solid little timber building just across from the Waterside Pavilion. Sophia Minter is a museum attendant at the Mawson's Hut Replica Museum. G'day, how are you doing?
1: Hey, Joel, I'm very well, thank you. How are you?
0: I'm great. What is this incredible object that you have bought me constructed from timber and nails and canvas?
1: So this is a replica of Mawson's homemade crampons that he made during the Far Eastern sledging journey of the Australasian Antarctic Expedition. So these ones would have been made in 1912 out of the wood from his theodolite case. The canvas heart was actually dog harness, and the nails from the case also. He made these after chucking away his crampons during his solo journey back to the huts.
0: All right, before we get on to the actual crampon itself, and it's an amazing, and I love that it's a replica so I can actually feel it and the weight of it with my hands. It's fantastic. And, you know, get the nails on the bottom of it into my hand.
1: Was actually dog harness, and the nails from the case also. He made these after chucking away his crampons during his solo journey back to the huts.
0: All right, before we get on to the actual crampon itself, and it's an amazing, and I love that it's a replica so I can actually feel it and the weight of it with my hands. It's fantastic. And, you know, get the nails on the bottom of it into my hands there. Give us an idea of the context. Where was Mawson up to? What was going on when these happened?
1: Absolutely. So this was the end of 1911. Mawson, Ninnis and Mertz set out to west of Cape Adare in the coastal region of Antarctica to explore these regions that had previously been less than 10% explored. They went along with all the correct gear, I might add, at the start, but unfortunately tragedy struck on 14th of December, where Ninnis fell down a 46-metre crevasse and lost his life. This began quite a treacherous journey back, with Mertz then dying as well on the 8th of January. Mawson was left alone over 500 kilometres away from the safety of the main base. He continued to walk back as quickly as he could, ending up taking a little over a month. He lost his crampons, ended up chucking out some, and ended up making these out of his old survey case just to keep his feet in some form of support.
0: Okay, so crampons are essentially for walking on ice, is that right?
1: Absolutely. Little spikes on the bottom. If you think of a soccer shoe with those little spikes, it's like that, but metal for ice.
0: Now, what happened to his old ones? Do we know?
1: So he did have them. He originally used them and attached them to a bit of rope. So there were three times where he himself fell into a crevasse. He used that as almost an anchor to throw up onto the surface and pull himself out. There are points where he was just dangling in these crevasses. But in the end, he chucked out anything that he considered non-essential to survival. And that's actually why I chose this object, because it's quite beautiful. A crampon, which is very useful, he chucked out. But he chose to keep all of his geological specimens and scientific records. So even in this extraordinary struggle to stay alive, he remained committed to the scientific purpose of expedition.

0: and instead decided to make these of his old scientific equipment.
1: Okay, so he chucked them out, but I guess he must have realised he still needed them.
0: Absolutely, you definitely do in these areas.
1: All right, so let me describe what we've got. So something kind of approximately foot-shaped, but much bigger than a foot. You know, there's a timber board as kind of the base of it. Around the edges are little strips of timber to keep your feet kind of on the inside of. So I reckon he would have nailed those in around his shoes so they had the exact shape. Underneath there's some extra bits of wood put on there, as you would have a sole of the shoe. And they have nails driven into them about halfway, leaving maybe a centimetre of each nail sticking out. And I'm counting about 40, 50 nails that are sticking out the bottom. The heads of the nails is the part that is going to be going onto the ice there. And also on the top of it, there are various canvas straps. So what a clever man he was to make this out of leftover stuff.
0: Absolutely. And it's when you're looking at these, you're kind of looking at the difference between success and failure. They're this simple little object, but they tell this extraordinary story of his survival and his ingenuity in these moments where he was completely alone. He was suffering from vitamin A poisoning. He was suffering from snow blindness. He was really, really ill, but still managed to work this out to survive.
1: And only him. No more dogs at this point?
0: No, the last dogs had gone. It was just him.
1: And how much distance did he travel like that with no people, no dogs, no nothing?
0: It's estimated roughly 500 kilometres from when Mertz died. There were still a few dogs left at this point. But they eventually had to be, either died of natural causes or had to be put down.
1: Okay, and then it's just one man walking.
0: One man alone.
1: Do we know how far he'd walk in a day?
0: There were some days he did less than 8 kilometres, is the littlest he worked out. He puts it quite nicely in his journal, and some days where he was literally crawling on his hands and knees because he was that weak.
1: Wow. And, of course, he would have had a very limited amount of food on him.
0: Absolutely. He cut a sled in half and was using that to pull his remaining scientific equipment, which would have taken so much energy from him, the small amount of food from the dogs and anything else he may have.
1: It's just an extraordinary thing. Who made this replica? It's just fantastic.
0: Isn't it incredible? That's by a lovely man by the name of Peter Harris. He was involved during the production of Mawson's Hut's replica museum. And it's such a beautiful thing for people to have an exact replica where they can touch and feel and have this sensory experience in the museum. It makes such a difference when you're learning such an iconic story.
1: And you also get to feel the heft of it.
0: Oh, my goodness,
1: it's
0: yes.
1: It's so heavy, isn't it?
0: Absolutely. To think that he was lugging them around on his feet, 6 pairs of socks, his reindeer skin boots, and that, it's absolutely incredible.
1: So, okay, 6 pairs of socks, yep, and reindeer skin boots, because, yep, I put it up against my own foot to see if I could fit in it, and my shoe's a little bit big for this. And I'm a 12, and I was thinking maybe that makes him a 10. I'm actually thinking maybe an 8 or a 9.
0: Potentially. You know, funnily enough, I don't actually exactly know his shoe size, but that's going to be my homework.
1: Do we know how tall he was?
0: He was a tall man. He was over 6 foot, I believe.
1: Oh, okay.
0: But, yeah, not exactly 100% confirmed there. And obviously he was making this just on the ice. There was no special equipment, things like that. So it's not what I'd consider accurate to his feet.
1: Well, if he had geological equipment, he meant he had a hammer.
0: Yes.
1: At the very least, he had a hammer and managed to do this. Would he have had a tent, etc., to actually sit in of an evening?
0: So he did have a tent with him and Mertz, but after that, there was nothing.
1: So he was just lying on a sled with some canvas over him?
0: At some points, yes, yeah. And the last part of his journey, he made it to Aladdin's Cave, which, to my dismay when learning, isn't actually a cave. I was really disappointed to find that out. But it is an underground depot that the men made roughly 8 kilometres from the hut. So he did have the safety of that for a while. He got stuck in there, though, for around 6 days due to a blizzard.
1: Okay, but did you have some supplies and stuff in it?
0: It did. Luckily, only 9 hours before he actually got there, a few of the men from the main base had been there and dropped off some food. This was just massive for him because it also had more equipment, so he could do a few renos on the crampons because they were continuously falling apart and he was remaking them. But it also had some fresh food, which was completely vital to his survival.
1: Sophia Minter is with us, museum attendant at the Mawson's Hut Replica Museum in Hobart, and you're listening to us on 936 ABC Hobart and ABC Northern Tasmania. I'm Joel Reinberger, your afternoon's host. We are doing our In the Vault segment from the museum, where a museum brings us some fascinating object. And yes, this replica of Mawson's crampon is just wonderful. And I love it, something that kids can touch. Kids can come in and go, put this on your foot, kid, and try tromping around with it and see how you feel. And suddenly it completely changes the tenor of your visit to the museum there. Now, you've also been launching the Antarctic Festival. What's the story with that this year?
0: Yes, the Australian Antarctic Festival will take place from the 20th to the 23rd of August and celebrates Hobart's role as one of the leading Antarctic gateway cities. It's some of the highlights include our Antarctic Expo in PW1 and Mawson Family Day. But some of my favourite events, as a bit of a teaser, we'll be doing Antarctic Spirits, which is storytelling at the huts with some whiskey. The Mawson's Huts Gala Dinner, Paint and Sip at Frieda's, bit of an Antarctic theme. But my personal favourite is the Postcard Exchange. So this connects school children from all Antarctic gateway cities across the world to come in and talk about what Antarctica means to them and how they relate to the Southern Ocean. It's a really beautiful exhibit. It'll be at the pavilion and a great time to check it out at Mawson's Huts Family Day.
1: Lovely. Sophia Minter, lovely to talk to you today. Thank you kindly.
0: Thank you so much, Joel.
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1: Just a reminder, police are at the scene of a single vehicle crash on 7 Mile Beach Road at 7 Mile Beach, and the road is closed until further noticed. You're going to have to avoid that one until the scene is cleared. No serious injuries, but reports are that there was a power line down. So safest to keep yourself well away from there. Now, Spin for Kids is an annual charity event for Variety Tasmania. Kevin Faulkner is a wheelchair user, and he will be doing 5 hours solo on an arm ergometer rather than a bike. ABC's roving reporter Andy Gall met with Kevin to find out more about that earlier today.
5: I'm at the Tasmanian Institute for Sports, and it's all part of a Spin for Kids event, which is a fundraiser for Variety Tasmania. We're going to speak to Mo Aldegam, who's the CEO, in a moment, but also Kevin Faulkner, wheelchair user, and past career as an elite Australian para archer, is going to take part in this event. Now, it's happening on the 4th of July, and there's still time to register your teams and also to sponsor people. Good morning, Kevin.
6: Good morning, Andy.
5: Really nice to meet you. What is this device that you're using? Because you're going to be using your hands to spin for, what, 5 hours?
6: Yeah, it's called a upper body ergometer, or I call it an arm crank. So basically, an arm crank with my arms and just drive along.
5: And the resistance is fluid. So to the side of you here, if you can imagine this, it's like a goldfish bowl on its side, full of water. There's no goldfish in there. And that provides the resistance so that you can use your hands to spin the pedals for the Spin for Kids.
6: Yeah, that's right. It's you just dial it up, and the water's the resistance, just a big container of water. And just dial it up and then make it harder or lighter as you go, see where we end up.
5: So some people are going to have teams of up to... Actually, we'll bring Mo in, who's the CEO of Variety Tasmania, Mo Aldegam. Good morning, Mo.
7: Good morning, Andy.
5: So how many people can register for a team then for the Spin for Kids?
7: Look, a team can be anywhere from one person like Kevin, our friend Kevin here, all the way to 10 people.
5: Mm. Kevin, have you tried to find anyone else?
6: I did put a call out to some of my workmates, but they were all busy, so I thought, well, I can just have a crack at this by myself.
5: Just a lot of emails that bounce back. So 5 hours. How long have you done so far in your preparation? I'll hold your microphone so you can give it a bit of a spin.
6: Yeah, I've done a session of 3 hours earlier this week. Just cruised along, found a good heart rate to work with, and I think it's going to be fun.
5: Yeah. And so you reckon that you're going to get over 5 hours, you want to hope to achieve 20 kilometres an hour?
6: Yeah, we're looking at a target of 100 kilometres for the 5 hours. I like to set goals and challenges, and this is just one of them.
5: Yeah. Harking back to your archery times, what was a highlight of your career?
6: I went to a couple of world championships, one in Germany and one in China. Representing my country is probably the ultimate thing. So, yeah, it was great fun as well.
5: That's cool. Hey, stay there. Keep getting one. Well, no, I'll give you your microphone back for a second.

0: just going to go back to Mo, the CEO of Variety Tasmania. How important and how significant are things like Spin for Kids to help with the work that you do in Tassie?
1: Yeah, look, Variety relies heavily on the generosity of our community. The vast majority of our funding comes through our fundraising events, and Spin for Kids is one of our annual fundraising events.
0: And where does the money go? How is it being spent in the community?
1: Yeah, of course. So with Variety, every single dollar raised in Tasmania stays in Tasmania to support Tasmanian kids. Our charter, I believe, is one of the widest and most flexible charters in supporting kids anywhere in Tasmania. We don't care where the kids is from or where what their issue is. As long as they need support and they cannot find that support through NDIS or other agencies, we'd love to be there to help them. Last year, we granted just over $550,000 that reached just over 26,000 kids, anywhere from Flinders down to Dover and from Zeehan to Scottsdale.
0: What would be a typical example of things that children have required?
1: Yeah, okay. So we have, so it could be tangible items like, you know, iPads, computers, scholarships, which we launched not long ago, which is up to $5,000 for talented kids and gifted kids who need to realize their full potential. We fund, with the help of the Tasmanian government, we fund the Variety School Breakfast Club, which is a universal breakfast club for every student every day. And by 2028, will be fully universal. We also have the Motormouth Camp for a three-day, two-night residential camp for nonverbal, for kids who rely on ASE devices to, you know, express their emotions and feelings.
0: So a wide range of organisations and people that you've managed to help. Just quickly to register if you want to do it. Still looking for teams. It's the 4th of July. It's going to be down at Prince's Wharf. Going to be a great atmosphere down there, isn't it?
1: Absolutely. It always is.
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2: A cold front is approaching Tasmania from the west, expected to cross the state this afternoon. Then a ridge of high pressure will move over the southeastern mainland on Thursday, directing a northwesterly flow over Tassie as it moves into the Tasman Sea on Friday. And then another cold front forecast to cross Tasmania on Saturday. Today, widespread showers about the north and west extending statewide for a period during the day before contracting to the west during the evening. Fresh and gusty northerly winds shifting west to northwesterly and easing during the afternoon. We do have quite a few wind warnings. A gale warning for the southwest coast and central west coast, and strong wind warnings for just about everywhere else. Derwent Estuary, Frederick Henry Bay and Norfolk Bay, Storm Bay, the Channel, Central Plateau Lakes, Southwest Lakes, Far Northwest Coast, Central North Coast, Bank Strait and Franklin Sound, east of Flinders Island, Upper East Coast, Lower East Coast and South East Coast. Only a tiny wind warning for tomorrow, just a strong wind warning for the southwest coast tomorrow. So barely anything, but quite a lot of wind around today. Current temperatures around the state. In Burnie, it is 15 degrees. In Launceston, it's 14 degrees. Tunnock, 11 degrees. Strawn, 13 degrees. St Helens, 16 degrees. And Hobart, it is currently 15 degrees. Tomorrow, isolated light showers mainly about the west, developing about the north coast later. Fine elsewhere after possible inland morning frost, north to northwesterly winds. Burnie tomorrow, partly cloudy and 15. Launceston, mostly sunny and 15. Bishano, sunny and 16. Strawn, a shower or two and 15 degrees. Tomorrow in Campbelltown, 12 degrees, so cool but mostly sunny. And Hobart tomorrow, partly cloudy and 15 degrees. Looking further ahead to Friday, showers mainly about the north, tending more widespread and extending statewide later. Possible inland morning frost. Northerly winds becoming fresh and gusty during the evening. So a somewhat nicer day tomorrow and a somewhat colder and wetter day on Friday.
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1: Traffic.
3: In Hobart, there was a breakdown on the Brooker inbound near Park Street, but it's not causing any dramas and should be cleared soon. We also have police at the scene of a single vehicle crash on 7 Mile Beach Road at 7 Mile Beach. That road is closed until further notice. Figure out another way to get where you are going. Launceston, there was a crash near High Street and Balfour Street in East Launceston about half an hour ago, but there don't seem to be any delays around there now, which is lovely. Otherwise, Bernie and Devonport, everything is looking pretty normal across the board. It is damp across a large swathe of the state, certainly including Hobart, but no particular issues that we know about. If you know about an issue, if you've got a snarl or a crash happening in front of you, then by all means, report it into us. You can text 0438 922 936. You can call, if it's easier, 1300 222 936. We do hope to hear from you if there's something going on, because that is how we let people know what is happening on the roads and try and keep things flowing for everybody. Coming up on Afternoons, mindfulness. One of those phrases that's so common and it almost doesn't mean anything anymore. We are often told how mindfulness will help us with our lives, but what does it actually mean? And does it actually work? That's the big one for me. There's a lot of claims about things like this, about various types of meditation, etc. A lot of claims that they will help you to calm yourself and reduce your anxiety and make you for a happier person, etc., etc. But is there evidence that it works? Well, look, there is, as it turns out, and it's been gathered here by the Menzies Institute for Medical Research. They've been doing a study, quite a long-term study, into mindfulness. And does it actually make you any happier and more content than you might otherwise be? And signs are good that it is actually a helpful thing, that your overall life is going to be better with some mindfulness practice being a part of it. So we're going to have a look at that practice. What is mindfulness? What is the practice? How much better can it make your life to practice some type of mindfulness? They're also looking for some people who were a part of this study and who have fallen off the board, that you could actually still be helpful. Because lots of people in Hobart, in Tasmania, I should say, sign up for studies. We are some of the best signer-upperers for medical studies in all of Australia. A couple of the biggest studies in Australian history happened here. The Esprit study, for example. Thousands of people are part of the Esprit study and taking that little aspirin every day. Or it may be that you're not taking an aspirin, that you're taking a placebo aspirin, just something that could be an aspirin, but isn't. Thousands of people doing that and getting really solid data on what that does for us, or if it does anything for us, because it's long been believed that it does do certain things for us. So we're good at signing up. There's some people who have signed up but have not followed through and provided the data at the end, and they're very much looking for you. So we'll find out who those people are and information they might have that might be helpful up next. In the meantime, let's be mindful with hot chocolate.

0: On the text, Bob says, can't help myself, have to turn that one up full bore. I absolutely agree. It's got such a great riff, that one, doesn't it? Mindfulness has been the most popular self-help catchphrase of the last 20-odd years. We're told it will solve your stress and anxiety and help you reach your goals at work and bring peace and love to your family life, all the usual claims for the wellness trend of the moment. So why don't we measure it and find out what is actually true? Well, some scientists have been doing exactly that here in Tasmania. So what is mindfulness and how well does it actually work? Dr. Tracy Spencer is from the Mindfulness Programs Australasia. Hello there, Tracy.
1: Hello there.
0: And Dr. Larissa Bartlett is a research fellow at the Menzies Institute for Medical Research. Hello.
2: Hi, Joel.
0: Now, how do we define mindfulness in a useful way?
1: Well, there's a really neat little definition that we've been using from since the late 1970s from John Kabat-Zinn. It's paying attention on purpose in the present moment and non-judgmentally.
0: How important is that non-judgmentally?
1: Yeah, well, as you were saying just before, you used to be very mindful in the school bus watching the condensation drip down the windows.
0: Yep.
1: But non-judgmentally is the bit that allows us to just observe it and be with it rather than feeling a whole heap of feelings about being stuck in that bus.
0: So what sort of mindfulness do you have to teach to people in order to measure its effect? And how do you know they're being mindful and not being judgy?
2: That's a great question. I guess there's three main components as well to that very brief definition. There's the intention to be present and hold that attitude. There's the being present and paying attention to what's going on, and then the attitude component. So it's a really kind of three-part definition. And we learn to be more mindful by practicing being mindful. Think about the term. It's used in all sorts of different ways. You know, be mindful crossing the road, or be mindful not to say the wrong thing. It really means kind of paying attention and doing no harm, kind of making sure that we're where we want to be. Or at least we are where we know where we are. And the idea with that is if we fully know where we are, then we can take our best step forward. So the practices of mindfulness involve kind of really paying attention to the experience of what it's like to have sensory information coming in. So we can feel the experience of our feet on the floor and our bum on the chair, and we can actually also feel the arrangement of our body. So we notice the way in which our body's arranged when we're sitting or standing or walking. Those sensations of heat or coolness or movement or density or heaviness those terms can be used to describe the experiences that we have in our body when we're paying attention to how we feel about something. And those terms are without judgment. So if we're thinking about the qualities of an experience rather than going, yeah, it's really horrible, it's hot and hard and I don't like it, we can kind of turn into it and go, where is it? And does it have edges?
0: I feel the warmth upon my face. I feel a trickle of sweat down my brow. It is what it is, and not having to be freaked about it.
2: Yeah.
1: But in addition, that ability to distribute your attention carefully like that means that you don't get as hijacked into the loud experiences that are going on, like the difficult thought, the annoying person you just ran into. You're able to be aware of those, but in a bigger context where you're also aware of so much more in your life. So we also say it helps with richness, but it also helps keep things in perspective.
0: I think one thing you said really struck me there, Larissa, which is it's about being where we are. How much of our lives currently do we spend pretending or thinking about being somewhere else?
2: So much. Mm. Yeah. So much of our time. So, thinking about what's been in the past, one way, wishing it was different, or reminiscing on, kind of wishing we were back there, or thinking about what's ahead of us. So planning, fantasizing, heading things off at the pass, making sure, those kinds of, we spend a lot of time in the past or in the future, but actually the only time that we have any control over is the sweet spot in the middle. It's now.
0: So were you two actually doing the teaching for the people who came to join your study?
1: We have 10 teachers across Tasmania for Mindfulness Programs Australasia. We are two of them. And I've been teaching for 10 years, and Larissa's been teaching for
2: 6 years postdoctorate. Yep. Yes.
1: And all of our teachers have done the similar kind of international level training. So we know who taught these people that got into our survey, and we kind of know.
0: And you know exactly how they were taught.
1: Absolutely. Yeah. It's the same curriculum. So we use the international standard mindfulness-based stress reduction and mindfulness-based cognitive therapy courses. Yeah.
0: Now, how long has this study been going for now?
2: The study itself started this year.
1: Last year, October, Mental Health Week.
2: October last year, that's right. Yep. And it was because, so essentially, so over, so Mindful, MPA has been running these courses funded through Primary Health Tasmania for 9 years for people living in Tasmanian community and routinely collect, you know, measures of mental health before and then after that the participants have completed the courses. And those results show that there is a consistent improvement in mental health for across the board for all of those courses over the 9 years.
1: On average, it goes from a high level of psychological distress to a low or normal level of psychological distress. So that's pretty good, actually. So it's not actually just about well-being. This is also about an effective treatment for people with mental health issues.
0: Dealing with actual mental health issues.
2: Yeah.
0: So, and again, being here now, because a lot of anxiety and depression is about thinking about what's coming and what's gone, isn't it?
2: Absolutely. Yep. Depression is what's happened in the past, ruminating. We spend most of our time wishing, you know, in the past, thinking about how things might have been different. Mm. It is a pathway to depression, and we spend all of our time
0: worrying about the future, becoming anxious.
2: Absolutely, yes. And what we practice grows, right? Mm. Whatever we practice grows.
0: Yeah, that's right. It's you've always got to remember what they're now kids are now taught in school. Your brain is like a muscle. Whatever you actually work on gets bigger.
2: Yeah.
0: Whatever pathway you work on gets bigger and more powerful. And you've got to find a better pathway for yourself to grow as a muscle, don't you?
2: Yeah, absolutely.
1: And talking about muscles and brains, they're all connected. So we don't focus just on brain. What you described before was the whole nervous system that goes through the body, that sense of being elevated and oriented towards worry in the future, or overcome and overwhelmed and being oriented towards difficulties in the past. Mm. So it's a whole of body experience, this mindfulness.
2: And that beautiful, that measure of psychological distress, sorry, do you need to go?
0: No, that's right.
2: That measure of psychological distress, that construct that we're talking about is we've got national normative data, which means that the Australian Bureau of Statistics uses this instrument in its surveys across the country. And so we know that measure can predict risk of poor physical and mental health related to stress over time. So when we can reduce psychological distress in people, we are reducing their risk of developing poor physical and mental health in the future. So this, for us, is really exciting. The thing that this particular study has done, because routine pre and post data collection tells us, did the program itself work for the people that did it at that time? What we wanted to know was, what about the long-term takeaways? What do people that did these courses years ago still think about having done those courses? So this study is that. We're asking that question. What are they still doing to practice mindfulness? How has it supported them? Has it supported them in their lives? What their psychological distress levels are now? We've got some really awesome results from it.
0: You are listening to 936 ABC Hobart and ABC Northern Tasmania. I am Joel Reinberger, your afternoon's host. In with us, we have some mindfulness researchers, Dr. Tracy Spencer and Dr. Larissa Bartlett. And they're looking for people who have done a mindfulness program. Mm. And what sort of data are you getting out from this so far from these people?
1: Well, I'll get to that in just a sec. But in terms of the number of people that have done our programs, it's more than 2,200. In Tasmania. And so they're the ones that we're looking for to do our survey, and we've already got over 100 who've filled it out. It's available online. So, we encourage people to go and
2: anyone who's done an MPA mindfulness course, that's really what we're after, isn't it? Yeah.
1: Either the 8-week courses or the 4-week courses. Mm. So all of our big email list that have probably said, we'll get to that, but this is a real plug.
0: Yeah. Okay, then. And what have you found so far? What sort of data are you getting so far from this?
2: I'm going to go quickly on the distress measure. So what we've found is that the average psychological distress score across these people who've come and done this survey for the long-term takeaways is only about two or three decimal points higher than they were post-training.
0: So the training has helped long-term?
2: Regardless of how long it's been since they did their training. So even for the people that did the training 9, 8 years ago, their distress levels are as low as people who recently did it.
0: This strikes me as being like learning to service your own car, but for your brain. You're learning something, learning to actually how to run the mechanism, aren't you?
2: You kind of can't unlearn it. Once you've learned and practiced and you know that you've got that experience of the experience of learning these skills and noticing what they offer you, it's pretty hard to not know that they're there in your backpack. So what we find is people reach into their backpack when they're facing periods of grief or the qualitative data was amazing.
1: Yeah, so what we were wondering, is there going to be a drop off? And what we found, because we asked lots of questions about the kinds of practices people did afterwards and are still doing, and what we found was that, some of the formal practices drop off, but the informal practices increase. And it's that idea that they increase and sustain a solid foundation of good mental health, good well-being, that makes this not just a one-off intervention, but, as you said, it's a lifetime training. And it is actually a training in the trait mindfulness. And we found that that has actually been sustained over time.
0: So a formal thing might be an actual sit down and meditate type session, concentrate on your breathing, say om, whatever it might be for your particular way of meditation. What is an informal practice that someone might have that's mindfulness?
1: So the two that really came out in the data were mindful walking. So being able to walk in a way where you keep your attention in the full experience of your body in the moment.
0: Smell the roses that you are passing by.
1: Absolutely, absolutely.
2: Yep. Slow it down and really roll around in the experience of walking.
0: Yep.
1: And the second one was mindful listening, which had some lovely flow-on effects that people reported in their relationships. So this is giving us the idea that these sustained changes aren't just good for the person, but they're good for the people around them as well.
0: They make you a better partner.
1: Better partner, better parent, better child, better, better community member.
0: I can totally see that. I find dogs do that for me. Walk the dog and watch the dog. The dog is completely mindful. This smell is the most important smell in the world.
2: Yeah.
0: That dog is the best dog in the world. And being there like that, there's a certain joy in it, isn't there?
2: There absolutely is. And imagine a dog who was able to see what they're doing in the context in which they're doing it as well.
0: All right. Now, if someone has done one of these courses and would like to get in touch and actually help you put more crunch on this data, what can they do? How do they find you?
1: Mindfulness Programs Australasia website. So if you type that in, it'll come up near the top, if not the top. And just go into a little menu and find where it's called Water Under the Bridge, which is the name of our research project, because I live in Campbelltown and we've got the Red Bridge there. And the Pantakina Laya Pinta, the Elizabeth River that runs through Campbelltown, was diverted at the Red Bridge. So something new happened to it. And we got really curious about what happens downstream. And that's what this whole research project is about. And being Tasmanian, you know what happened downstream. It joins the Macquarie, it joins the South Esk, it joins the Tamar, it joins Bass Strait. It gets bigger and deeper and wider. And that turns out to be exactly what happens through doing a mindfulness program with us.
0: Dr. Tracy Spencer from Mindfulness Programs Australasia and Dr. Larissa Bartlett, Postdoctoral Research Fellow at Menzies, have been our guests today. Thank you so much for being with us today, folks.
2: It's been such a pleasure. Thank you very much for having us.
0: Tina Arena is taking us towards the news.

0: Tomorrow on Afternoons, our school night dinner is chicken casserole with cheesy garlic bread. Crunchy, cheesy garlic bread. How good does that sound? We'll give you the recipe then. For now, let's find out what Drive have in store for you today.
1: Thanks, Joel. Thanks, Joel. Coming up today, a long-serving cardiologist at the Launceston General Hospital has been told that his contract will not be renewed when it ends in July. And one local politician is concerned it'll affect ongoing care in the region. There's been a new monitoring report that's found that young Maugean skates born in Macquarie Harbour are now surviving long enough to reach adulthood, which is an important milestone for a species that's population has experienced significant decline over the past decade. And some consider Tassie the ideal place for AI factories with our cool climate and access to renewable energy. But do we actually have enough power for them? All that and more coming up on Northern Tasmania Drive with me, Beck Pridham.
2: When our leaders speak,
3: this was disrespectful, breaches the trust of members of the committee I chair.
2: When you need to know,
4: the biggest part about retail should be serving customers and making sure you've got the right stock, not watching to make sure you don't lose stuff.
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6: Good afternoon, this is Hayden Smith with ABC News. Frustration among Tasmanian opposition parties with how Premier Jeremy Rockliffe handled the Madeleine Ogilvie legal fees saga has not been quelled by his apology or explanation, Lucy McDonald reports.
7: Ms Ogilvie recently resigned to the backbench over allegations she misled Parliament about her legal action. Mr Rockliffe issued an apology yesterday following mounting pressure from Labor and the crossbench over what he knew and when. He says he only became aware that she might have misled Parliament last month and spoke to her about providing a more detailed response. But Labor and the Greens claim his apology is half-hearted. Greens MP Cassie O'Connor says the Premier should have checked Ms Ogilvie had factually corrected the record.
8: And it's simply not good enough.
7: She says Mr Rockliffe still has more questions to answer.
6: A trial for the founder of a Tasmanian whiskey distillery allegedly behind an investor fraud scheme could last for up to 6 months, Sophie Jaggers reports.
9: Keith Batt, the founder of Nant Distillery, appeared in the Supreme Court in Hobart this morning via telephone on more than 700 criminal offences. He pleaded not guilty last year to all charges. The alleged scheme involved investors purchasing barrels of whiskey, with Nant promising to buy the barrels back when they matured. But it is alleged many barrels were not filled with whiskey. Today, the prosecution told the court material for the case is extensive, filling 55 lever arch folders, and trial is estimated to take between 3 and 6 months. Mr. Batt has been bailed to appear in the Supreme Court in February.
6: A member of Tasmania's upper house is calling on the state government to reinstate a long-serving cardiologist at Launceston General Hospital. Independent MLC for Launceston Rosemary Armitage says interventional cardiologist Dr. Brian Herman has served the state's north for 23 years. She says he's been told his contract, which is for only about 2 days a month, will not be renewed when it ends in July.
10: I believe that Dr. Herman, who's been at the hospital for more than 23 years, saved the lives of numerous people, and I would just believe that he should be continuing to do that for as long as he wishes to.
6: The ABC has attempted to contact Dr. Herman for comment, and Tasmania's Health Department says it's created an extra full-time cardiologist position at the Launceston General Hospital and is committed to increasing resources to the specialty. Prime Minister Anthony Albanese has paid tribute to AFL legend and MND campaigner Neil Danaher at his state funeral at the MCG today. Neil Danaher died 2 weeks ago, aged 65, after a 13-year fight with motor neuron disease. Mr. Albanese says Neil's determination, optimism, and selflessness in his advocacy and fundraising was inspiring.
11: He was truly one of the most positive people I have ever had the honour of meeting. Yet not even he imagined that a cure would be discovered in time to save his own life.

0: Finding a cure was always about saving the lives of others.
1: A captive animal management expert involved in the search for missing Tasmanian Devil Mary says hopes remain high she'll be found. The devil has been missing for more than a week after escaping from the Paradise Country Wildlife Park on the Gold Coast just days after arriving as part of a conservation program. Mary was last seen on Sunday night, captured on a home security camera about 2 kilometres from the Queensland Park. Al Mucci told 936 ABC Hobart food has been left in nearby bushland to lure Mary out of hiding.
2: We're not just scouring the bush because we don't want to frighten her either. She, you know, she's a young devil, and this time of the season, it's the end of the breeding season, so she wants to fatten up. She has eaten a carcass that was in the bush.
1: In sport, Gold Coast coach Damien Hardwick says he would love for Ben King to stay at the AFL club amid uncertainty around his long-term future. The 25-year-old is out of contract at season's end and is reportedly weighing up a number of offers. Hardwick says there's no rush on King to make a decision. To Tasmania's weather, there's a gale warning for the far northwest coast, the southwest coast and central west coast, and a strong wind warning for remaining coastal waters, southern inshore waters and the southwest lakes. Having a look at the population centres, it's currently 14 degrees in Burnie, Devonport and Launceston and 15 degrees in Hobart. 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
4: Good afternoon. Signs that things could be looking up for the Maugean skates, the endangered ray only found off Tasmania's west coast. AI factories, one could be operational in St Leonards later this year, and there are plans for more. But can our energy system actually cope with these hugely intensive projects? And Tassie turbo chooks, as soon as it starts to rain, I find a couple taking a bath in my fire pit. What's your favourite thing about the beloved bird? You can call me on 1300 361 688 or send me a text on 0467 922 917. 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
4: Traffic is moving steadily across most of Launceston with only minor congestion through the CBD. Expect the usual slowdowns for this time of day on the West Tamar Highway heading into Riverside and on the East Tamar Highway as you head into the CBD. There are no incidents on the Midland and Bass Highways, but if you see something that we need to know about, as always, text us on 0467 922 917.
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0: should have known better. Richard Marks.
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0: A long-serving cardiologist at the Launceston General Hospital has been told that his contract will not be renewed when it ends in July. Dr. Brian Herman has spent more than two decades helping build cardiac services at the LGH, and he currently spends up to 2 days a month at the site. Rosemary Armitage is the member for Launceston in the Legislative Council, and she joins me now. Hello, Rosemary.
4: Hello. It's pretty awful outside, Beck, but nice to be chatting with you.
0: It's quite a change from yesterday. Yes. Now, Rosemary, when did Dr. Harmon discover that his contract at the LGH wouldn't be renewed?
4: Well, I found out last Friday, so I'm assuming it was either Thursday or Friday. I found out on Friday, and on Saturday I contacted the Health Minister to see what I could actually find out with regard to what they could do. So I gave them several days. I said, look, you know, if you could do something before Tuesday. Still really hadn't had a great response. And I understand from the Health Minister's position, it's an operational matter, so it's not easy for the Minister to come in. But I believe at this stage now, it's been 5 days since I mentioned it. I would believe it was either Thursday or Friday that Dr. Herman found out. It's probably time for the government to step in and realise that we can't afford to lose doctors. They're too valuable to lose. Someone like Brian Herman, the work that he actually does is literally life-saving procedures to people in Launceston and the North. It's just too late. We can't lose them.
0: Do you have any idea what reasons he was given by the hospital for this decision?
4: Yes, I do. My understanding is he was told that they were cleaning up part-time work, people that were on part-time contracts. Dr. Herman's on point one, so he comes up, I think it's every second Tuesday, so he does two Tuesdays a month that he actually comes up. He's you know, obviously he's cut back to what he was. He comes up from Hobart. So their response was that they were tidying up and going to employ someone on a full contract. My understanding is there's plenty of hours there that they actually could have put an application out already or put a job application out. But to cut someone that's coming up, that's saving lives, and literally since I put my media out today, and I did say to the government, look, I'd leave it until mid-morning Wednesday for them to come back, hopefully. I prefer just to fix the job, you know, get him to keep his job rather than put media out. But since I have done that, I have had so many phone calls, so many emails from people saying, he saved my life. He actually saved my husband's life. If it hadn't been for him, you know, I had a heart attack on a Sunday. He got a team together and he sorted us out. It's just amazing. The people's lives that Dr. Herman has touched, I think it's countless. So it's just amazing that, and I guess it's bureaucratic, that bureaucratic at the hospital has decided that they don't need him. I believe they do, and I think the community needs to step up and say to the hospital and the bureaucrats, we need Dr. Herman to stay. Even if it's only 2 days a month, he makes a difference and he saves lives.
0: It sounds like you've really had quite the outpouring there. Do you know, is he upset by this decision?
4: Very. I've been told that he is very upset by this decision. He feels that, you know, he doesn't need to do this work, but he's still performing his duties at the Launceston General Hospital because he believes as long as he's got the ability and the knowledge to save lives, he has a responsibility to do it. So not only does he see probably 10 to 12 patients when he comes up on a Tuesday, he's actually teaching. So he's teaching doctors of the future how to do this when he does retire. You know, it's such an important job, and for someone to think that we don't need Dr. Herman in our hospital, whether it be, you know, 5 days or 2 days a month, we do need him. And, you know, they can spend money on other things. I think it's really important. Nothing's more important than your health. And I'm sure that if people ring in, they will tell you so many people have been touched their lives personally by Dr. Brian Herman.
0: The health department says a full-time cardiologist position has been created to work across clinical roles at the LGH and drive the development of the Northern Heart Centre. And the AMA Tasmania branch president, Dr. Michael Lumsden-Steele, told us more broadly that short contracts aren't compatible with current needs. This is what he said.
5: Medicine

0: trained to maintain both the skills but also a footprint and awareness within the Tasmanian Health Service.
1: Do you think that Dr. Lumsden still has a point there, that one day, 2 days a month isn't enough?
2: Well, it's not enough if that was all you had. But if you have full-time doctors, I think an extra 1 day a month or 2 days a month is certainly complementing what you have already. If that was all, yes, I would agree with him totally. But if it's complementary and it's actually assisting and it's teaching, then I think, no, I think it's perfectly fine. If we can get these doctors of the category of Dr. Herman, you know, he's internationally recognised. He's amazing what he actually does. And the amount of people, as I said, that have contacted me to say there's no way he should be stopping before he's ready, just the teaching alone, to complement what we have already, I believe that, yes, it's totally necessary.
1: Now, you've mentioned a few times that you've raised your concerns with the Health Minister, Bridget Archer, and that going to the media today wasn't your immediate port of call. Have you had any response today or since that?
2: Yes. Look, I've been speaking to Bridget quite regularly. I phoned her, first of all, on Saturday morning. Of course, it was a long weekend. She asked if I could hold off to Tuesday. As I said, I would much prefer that this could have been settled quietly and Brian could have continued just working. At the end of the day, after yesterday, she'd had further meetings or discussions with the management. I believe the secretary of the health department came back and said, could I leave it to this morning? And I said, look, I'm happy to leave it to 10:30 this morning. At the end of the day, we need to either have something concrete for Dr. Herman, or we need to go to the media so that we can actually get an outpouring of people to say, you know, we need to keep him here, rather than all of a sudden we get to next month and he's not there any longer because no one realised that this was happening and people say, why didn't someone tell us? So I thought, okay, it's time to tell. I have had a further message back today. I think it was 12:56 p.m. this afternoon from Bridget to say that a meeting has now been arranged for later this week with Dr. Herman and the Secretary of the Department to hopefully maybe resolve something. And I'm hoping that works. I'm hoping that will. But that came in at 12:56 today. I have been speaking to Bridget. In fairness to Bridget, I've spoken to her, you know, Saturday. I spoke to her again on Tuesday. I spoke to her again today, several times this morning. There was no outcome this morning, and because there was no outcome, we had nothing. I said, well, I'm going to have to do a media,
1: yeah,
2: and then we'll see what can come. So this afternoon at 12:56, I've now been advised that there will be a meeting. So I'm hoping that something comes of it. At the end of the day, it's really all about keeping this service as long as we can. And as I said, I agree with Dr. Lumsden still. Yes, we need permanent people there. We need people there long term. But to actually have the complement of someone like Brian Herman there teaching, even if it is 2 days a month, it's life-saving, and I think that's really important for the people of Northern Tasmania.
1: Rosemary Armitage, thank you for your time.
2: Any time at all. Thank you. Bye-bye.
1: Rosemary Armitage is the member for Launceston in the Legislative Council. And the ABC has tried to contact Dr. Herman. In a statement, a spokesperson for the Department of Health said the secretary has been in contact with the staff member and is committed to working through the concerns raised.

0: That one's Should Have Known Better by Richard Marx. Got my songs confused there. There are some encouraging signs for the Maugean skate, one of Tasmania's most endangered species. We're going to hear more about that soon.
1: The footy is back for AFL season 2026. 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
2: ABC Northern Tasmania. 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
0: There are some encouraging signs for one of Tasmania's most endangered species. A new monitoring report has found young Maugean skates born in Macquarie Harbour are now surviving long enough to reach adulthood. It's an important milestone for a species that suffered a significant population decline over the past decade. Dr. Bailey Woolley from the University of Tasmania's Institute for Marine and Antarctic Studies joins me now. Hi, Bailey. Thanks for joining us on the program.
3: Hi, thanks for having me.
0: Thank you. Now, start by telling us more about what you have observed in Macquarie Harbour.
3: Sure. So IMAS has been doing standardised monitoring of skate numbers for 12 to 15 years now, so for quite a while. So we're able to sort of monitor and assess the trends in what we call CPUE, or relative abundance of Maugean skate in the harbour. And so this year, we've actually been able to, for the first time, detect individuals born during the current monitoring period. So basically, by using the length of each captured skate that we catch on the boat, we're able to estimate its age, and we can then work backwards to estimate its year of birth. And this actually helped us to identify which years produced stronger recruitment, or where more skate hatchlings were entering the population. And this is a really positive sign, because we have seen quite a sustained period of low recruitment in the past. So seeing these early signs of more recruitment and more skate hatchlings entering the population is really promising.
0: It sounds like an important milestone for the skate's recovery.
3: Yeah, absolutely.

0: find in this report is that recent recruitment doesn't necessarily appear to occur evenly from year to year, but instead it looks like it's occurring in pulses, with some years producing stronger juvenile or hatchling survival than others. So before we're able to really infer, I guess, sustained recovery of the population, we'll need to see multiple consecutive years of this successful recruitment first.
1: Do you have any idea why that is, why they might be doing well in, you know, during some periods but not during others?
0: I mean, it's hard to pinpoint specifically, but you could probably infer that it's got something to do with the preferable environmental conditions at the time. Macquarie Harbour experiences quite variable environmental conditions depending on the time of year or just in general which year it is. So you would probably infer that, yeah, it's those favourable resources and good conditions, higher oxygen levels may be contributing to better recruitment, but we don't have anything to pinpoint that exactly.
1: On ABC Northern Tasmania Drive, I'm joined by Dr. Bailey Woolley from the University of Tasmania's Institute for Marine and Antarctic Studies. Now, how do you actually track these juvenile skates over a period of time?
0: So, yeah, it's actually a new thing that we have introduced into this report, where we use what's called back-calculated ages. So to do this, we use the length of each captured skate that we will catch while we're in Macquarie Harbour, we're on the boat, we bring up an adult skate, we can measure it, and using its size, we're able to use a formula to generate its age and then back-calculate this to estimate its year of birth. So this is how we're able to identify which years produced more skates hatchlings that are being brought into the population.
1: Do you give any of these young skates names, or do they just have formal ID numbers?
0: Unfortunately, no nicknames, no names, just tag numbers at this point.
1: Keeping it very professional there. Now, the skate population suffered a significant decline between 2014 and 2022. Do you have any idea what's driving this improvement that you have seen in recent years, even if it's not a secure situation at this stage?
0: Sure. Well, it could be down to a number of different reasons. Obviously, there's some remediation going on in the harbour at the moment, another IMAS project, the oxygenation project. So oxygen levels have definitely increased in recent years. However, while we've actually seen the population or the relative abundance numbers of the skate being similar to historical numbers in 2014, the variability around the catch we've noticed has become a lot larger. So this means that the skate may be actually changing their behaviour or changing their distribution. We're finding that we're catching them in different spots. So it's hard to, I guess, infer that the population is just improving in general, because we need to take into account these changes in distribution or changes in behaviour as well.
1: Sounds like cautious optimism at this stage.
0: Absolutely. Cautiously optimistic.
1: Bailey, thanks so much for joining us on Drive today.
0: Thanks so much for having me.
1: My pleasure. That's Dr. Bailey Woolley from the University of Tasmania's Institute for Marine and Antarctic Studies. Now, I've got a call in from John Harris. He was treated by Dr. Herman and knows four other guys. John, what do you make of today's news?
2: Well, to be honest, I'm not a frequent listener to ABC, and I heard Rosemary, and when you talked about Dr. Herman, it twigged my interest. And I can't believe, look, I don't know the full story. Sure, if the hospital can get full-time cardiac guys, great. They're not going to get anybody better than Brian Herman, either from his experience, his teaching ability, his mentor ability, his bedside manner, and the results that he gets.
1: Do you mind me asking about your experience with him?
2: Well, I'd never had a heart attack. And I saw this guy and he said, we went through some things, and he said, you're a time bomb. So he standard me. It was going to be a 20-minute job. It ended up being an hour or something, hour and 15 minutes. But he's been sort of a comfort even. I mean, if you want to put an analogy in, he's been my teddy bear for the last 15 years, even though he's retired. The doctor I see now is one of his students, if you like. So to hear that the hospital don't want to use his ability, expertise, and all the rest, his mentorism. Look,

0: I can't believe it. I was just talking to Gus, and he actually listened to the interview. He's an ABC person. And he rang me and he said, "You're going to be upset by this." And I said, "Look, mate, I just heard the same bloody thing." So, look, we're both a bit emotional, and I guess there are a lot of other people who will be. My next call is to Rosemary Armitage to see what we can do. If she wants to get a petition up, if she wants me to sit outside the Health Minister's office, yeah, we'll do that too.
1: And you know of four other men who was treated by him as well, is that right?
0: Yeah, I do, and a couple of women as well. I mean, there are a lot of people that you meet over a period of time. When Brian Herman, I was in his office when he said that he was about to retire, and one of the ladies there, I forget where she's from, Deloraine or Scottsdale or somewhere, she just burst into tears.
1: Yeah.
0: I mean, he has an impact on people, but it's not so much what he has done, it's what he's still got to offer.
1: I imagine that people like Brian really have a big impact in a time in your life when you can be feeling really quite vulnerable. So thanks so much for sharing your thoughts there and your experience, John.
0: No worries at all. Thank you. And look, if you could follow up with Rosemary, that'd be great. That'd be great.
1: I'm sure it's a story that there'll be more news coming, I suspect. Thanks, John.
0: Good on you. And thank you for the interview.
1: Thank you.
0: Bye now.
1: That's John Harris there.
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1: It's just gone 4:30. Let's find out what's happening with the weather. I've got Morgan Pumper from the Bureau of Meteorology joining me. Hello, Morgan.
5: Hey there, Rebecca.
1: Now, Morgan, how was it across Northern Tassie today?
5: Look, we had some areas where we did get into some double digits, more of our higher peaks, but really as we saw the 17.4 at Launceston, even wider afield, seems like Friendly Beach with 19.5. There were some spots with just a little bit of wind, but otherwise, as well as Lowhead with that 15 millimetres, and then also Scottsdale with 7 millimetres, for the most part, the showery activity that we do have at the moment along the west coast is also just seeing a little bit of drizzle on the east coast. But really, through the rest of today, I'm not expecting too much to happen with our weather conditions. So still seeing a northerly airflow, even though a frontal system did move over. Got a quick movement of a ridge coming in tomorrow. So it might be a little bit cool to start the day, about 3 degrees at Launceston before the top of 15. But really just watching Saturday. So even though we've got a ridge of high pressure coming in very quickly tomorrow after this frontal system, we have a cold front on Saturday that might bring a little bit more strength to it. We've got a return of some windy conditions, might be quite wet, and we also might see a return of some cooler temperatures as well.
1: Seems like today, I mean, here in Launceston, it was a bit of a weird day. It was, as you said, quite windy, but it was also quite mild. Can you give us a bit of a whip around of the top temperatures?
5: Yeah, so really around the grounds from today, we can see in regards to the west for our top temperature at Strawn of 17 degrees. We also saw in the northwest Sheffield Farm with 14.4, Devonport 16.8, and then for the northeast, Scottsdale with the 14.9, Central Plateau, we saw Butler's Gorge with the 12.7. And then even when looking at King Island Airport with 15.4, look, all of these temperatures are above average. The change is bringing a northerly and then a northwesterly. We're not seeing the back end of these systems, which means we're not getting that southwest and southerly airflow. But it is tapping into a little bit of moisture as we get towards the Saturday. So not huge totals, as mentioned, in the gauges, but otherwise it has been a bit of an odd day, for sure.
1: Bit of a strange place at times. Any warnings? Yeah.
5: At the moment, just in regards to our coastal warnings, they are reducing in area tomorrow, probably outside of the listening area, so we'll just watch into Friday and Saturday instead.
1: Thanks for the update, Morgan.
5: No worries.
1: That's Morgan Pumper. She's from the Bureau of Meteorology.
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1: 27 minutes to 5. Let's get the news headlines now with Kelsey. Hi, Kelsey.
7: Hello, how are you going?
1: Very well, thank you. What's going on?
7: All right, metals company Nyrstar has thanked the federal, Tasmanian and South Australian governments for the latest support package, saying it'll allow the company to shape and define the future of its operations. $105 million has been jointly provided by the governments to help keep Nyrstar's Hobart and Port Pirie smelters afloat. The Hobart Smelters General Manager Todd Milne says part of the package will go towards

0: supporting feasibility studies for modernising the company's operations. A group of Tasmanian defence lawyers has formed a new association to advocate for better administration of the state's criminal justice system. The Association of Criminal Defence Counsel was formed on Tuesday and will contribute to policy discussions. Association Secretary Fabio Cangelosi says the group was founded because of a significant backlog in the state's criminal justice system. And a member of Tasmania's upper house is calling on the state government to reinstate a long-serving cardiologist at the Launceston General Hospital. Independent MLC for Launceston, Rosemary Armitage, says the interventional cardiologist, Dr. Brian Herman, has served the state's north for 23 years. She says he's been told his contract, which was only for about 2 days a month, will not be renewed when it ends in July. Tasmania's health department says it's created an extra full-time cardiology position at the Launceston General Hospital and is committed to increasing resources to the specialty.
1: Well, Kelsey, we've just had Rosemary on, and we've had a few texts on that last one that you said there. I've got a text from Sally Ann Gill. You say, "Hi Beck, the decision to sever Brian Herman's position at the LGH smacks of yet more bureaucratic rubbish from the THS." You say it's impossible to understand this short-sighted decision, given his extensive skill, knowledge and experience, especially when the attraction and retention of LGH specialists, whether they are full or part-time, she says that it's been such a long-term issue. Thank you so much for your text there, Sally Ann. And I don't know if there's other people out there that have been treated, but we'd love to hear from you. You can call us on 1300 361 688. Or you can text us on 0467 922 917. Now, Kelsey, before I let you go, you've moved to Tasmania recently, and something that we are going to feature later on the program is the Tassie Turbo Chook. Have you seen them about?
0: Oh my gosh, I'm not sure what you're talking about.
1: Have you seen these birds? They're also called native hens, and they just like dart across the pathway. Like, they're everywhere. They're so fast, and they've got these big red eyes.
0: Oh no, but I'm desperate to see
1: one. I don't know how you have it. Anyway, you've just got to go to the gorge. You're going to walk along the Tamar. You're going to see one very soon. That's your homework.
0: Yeah, thank you. I'll get onto that straight away.

0: Geronimo by Shepherd there. And coming up, AI factories. Tasmania is considered the perfect place for them with our cool climate and access to renewables. But can our energy system actually cope? But before we get to that conversation, I want to talk to Anne-Marie. She is a resident here in Launceston, I believe, who has a story to tell about Dr. Herman. Anne-Marie, thanks for coming on the show.
1: My pleasure. I'm from the beautiful Meander Valley, from Westbury.
0: From Westbury, sorry about that.
1: So I've never met Dr. Herman, but in 2022, my husband just was losing energy, couldn't keep going. Our wonderful GP referred him to Dr. Herman. And even though we had private health insurance, we didn't have enough to be able to have private for heart procedures. And Dr. Herman kindly did whatever he did. I hope I'm not getting into trouble, but he did what he did to get my husband in. And it turned out he had a 75% restriction of his heart. And it's a little bit hard to talk about this, but had Dr. Herman not intervened, Paul would probably not be here today. So thank you, Rosemary, for raising this. And funny story, not funny. So about 3 weeks afterwards, Paul was fighting fit and I ran a 72K ultra and Paul paced me in the last 20Ks. So I am truly in debt for raising this. And funny story, not funny. So about 3 weeks afterwards, Paul was fighting fit and I ran a 72K ultra and Paul paced me in the last 20Ks. So I am truly indebted to Dr. Herman.
0: It sounds like he really, really had an impact in your life and in your husband's life.
1: Yeah. Yes. He said that had he not had that stent and no one knew how bad it was, he would have just died.
0: Well, I'm really glad that your husband was able to have that care and that he was able to recover in the way that he did.
1: Yes.
0: And it sounds like Dr. Herman's really, really had an important influence.
1: Absolutely.
0: In your
1: and
0: life,
1: thank you so much to the ABC for covering this story.
0: My pleasure. Thanks for calling in and sharing your experience, Anne-Marie.
1: My pleasure. Bye.
0: Bye. That's Anne-Marie Lowther. She is a counsellor in the Meander Valley, sharing her experience there.
2: Kim Napier.
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0: Staying on that story, we've also got a text saying, thank you, Rosemary Armitage, for informing the public. It's an insult to Dr. Herman to be treated this way. Shame on whoever made this decision. That's from you, Liz. If you want to weigh in, if this is a story that's impacted your life, always want to hear from you. You can call me on 1300 361 688 or you can text 0467 922 917. But we're going to change tack for a sec here. So you might be aware of an AI factory to be built in St Leonard's, which the company Firmus plans to have operational this year. There's also plans for other projects like this one to come on board in the north. Now, these are really energy intensive projects. So it begs the question, what demand could all this put on the state's power supply? Evan Franklin, Associate Professor in Energy and Power Systems at UTAS, is with us now. Evan, hello.
5: Good afternoon, Vic.
0: Evan, thanks for coming on the show. Can you start by telling us just how much power do projects like these AI factories and data centres actually use?
5: Yeah, well, I think all data centres use a reasonable amount

0: energy, but at the moment, we're seeing a lot of AI data centers being built. And the thing with AI, when you go online and do a Google search, that uses energy. When you use AI to solve a problem for you, it uses at least 10 times the amount of energy. So there's a lot of demand for AI. We use it every day in our lives and it's becoming ubiquitous. That means there's a lot of demand for AI data centers. They use quite a lot of energy. Now, the one that's proposed for Launceston, the initial plans, I think, are for about 90 megawatts of power consumption, which would be around the clock. That, if you put that in context, that's probably going to use about 5 or 6% of the total energy supply for the whole state over the course of the year.
1: Now, of course, there's also other ones that are, there's interest in doing further centres. Does Tasmania have the power capacity to take on infrastructure projects like this and to take on more after that?
0: We definitely have the power capacity, and in fact, there's new power capacity being built out sort of as we speak for Marinus Link, which is the link between Tasmania and Victoria. The question really is around the energy. Where does that extra energy come from? So at the moment, we generate roughly the amount of energy per year that we use in the state. Some years we generate more, we export more to Victoria, some we generate less and import. And I think with new projects like this, new load, you really need to look at where is the extra energy going to come from. And I think in Tasmania, the most obvious answer to that is there's a pipeline of wind projects which would love to get up and start building those sort of wind turbines and wind farms and sell that energy to proponents like the one for this data centre.
1: When you talk about those wind projects in particular, you often see these really long lags between when they're first sort of conceived as an idea and when they actually are built and operational. Why is that? And is that the sort of situation that could create this gap, if you like, between these sort of centres being built and the renewable power coming, or the renewable energy coming through to power them?
0: I think in Australia and certainly in Tasmania, it can take around 6 to 8 years from when you start the idea with building a wind farm and you've got a site that's got good wind to when you can actually get it connected to the grid. And there's lots of reasons for that time period. There are a lot of environmental approvals that have to be gone through. The power grid infrastructure has to be built if necessary to sort of add that new wind farm to the system. And then you've got to get it financed. So, and that's probably the last step in the chain that I think projects like this could help with. So there'll be a lot of projects in Tasmania that could be built if they would get to that last step of getting financing. And to do that, you would need to have somewhere to sell the energy.
1: My guest is Evan Franklin. He's an associate professor in energy and power systems at UTAS. Now, Evan, when we're talking about some of these projects, and specifically if we're going to be kind of linking them to bringing on AI centres and data centres, do you think that there's some responsibility that should be shouldered by these companies that really are going to use quite a bit of energy and are going to need it to be supporting or financing these renewable projects?
0: The trend globally is towards this BYOE model. So an AI data center has to bring their own energy, BYO energy. Yeah, I know.
1: It's a bit different from bringing your own beer, isn't it?
0: it is. And that might be in some cases that they actually build and develop generation on site or very close to site, but more often than not, it means having a contractual arrangement with someone else who builds and operates a wind farm or a solar farm or a big, some other generator and a battery system, for example. And so I think they, in my view, they should be looking to try and encourage new generation through some commercial arrangement like that.
1: If our power production doesn't keep pace with these centres being built, can you see a situation where that drives up power prices?
0: Well, there's a lot of factors that weigh into what our power prices are, but certainly one of them is if you've got more demand than there is supply in the system, then that tends to push prices up. So yeah, if we build new load, like an AI data center, without a sort of corresponding increase in the amount of generation, that generation could be in Tasmania or it could indeed be in Victoria, for example, then you could see power prices going up. But I think on the other side of the coin, if you're building new load and that correspondingly does bring new generation on, wind and solar generation is quite cheap now relative to other generation, so that could have the impact of having more generation that's from renewables, that's from a cheaper source, potentially could bring prices down. There's so many different things at play that it's hard to sort of slate one system change to prices like that.
1: Evan Franklin, Associate Professor in Energy and Power Systems at UTAS, thanks for joining us on Drive today.
0: My pleasure. Thank you.
1: That's Evan Franklin. And Nick Digan, Minister for Energy and Renewables, says Aurora Energy has confirmed its agreement with Firmus doesn't impact supply to other customers and that no subsidies have been provided by the Tasmanian government.

0: Gold by Spandau Ballet there. I've had a couple of texts come through. Des, you say, hi, Beck, regarding data centres mooted for Tasmania, these businesses are basically huge leech, using enormous amounts of electrical energy and fresh water and returning nothing. Many towns, cities and even states in Northern America are now refusing to allow data centres to be built there. Thanks for the text there, Des. And Jim, you say Tasmania needs to invest in more hydropower, including micro-hydro.
1: Mel Bush here. The race is on for Tassie Hide and Seek. I'll give you clues to somewhere in Tassie I love. Guess right, you'll go in the draw to see the Race Around the World finale in Sydney from ABC Northern Tasmania.
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0: Well, it was yesterday I spoke with Alina Bain, the CEO of Launceston's Chamber of Commerce, about some of the ideas discussed for the Bogues Brewery site at a chamber roundtable. In the meantime, on breakfast, Kim Napier caught up with James Breeny. He's the director of Breeny Brothers Brewery, who is currently in the UK spruiking Tassie beers. He told Kim, regardless of the site, regardless of the site, the closure of Bogues will open up opportunity for other brewers.
4: I mean, Bogues is one breweries in Tasmania. Obviously, it's the best known. It's been there for a long time. But in reality, the sales volumes have declined. I think it's an opportunity for Tasmanian beer drinkers to try local beers that are brewed in Tasmania and are Australian-owned. So I think it really opens up the door for the smaller players that do have trouble getting into the market, which is dominated by two foreign-owned giants. There are alternatives, and I think now's a great time for Tasmanian beer drinkers to give those alternatives a go.
5: Well, some people will say consumers simply buy the beer they like or they can afford. Is it realistic to expect people to factor local ownership into their purchasing decisions?
4: Yeah, I think the research we've been privy to shows that consumers overall are prepared to pay more for local-owned products, whatever they may be. But in a lot of cases, they have difficulty identifying which products are locally owned. But yeah, we believe that beer consumers will pay more to support locals. And I think, but even in the liquor industry, Tasmanian wines are very, very popular. Tasmanian spirits are very, very popular. In a lot of cases, there are cheaper options around. And I think, Tasmanian beer could follow suit with the other beverages and become just as popular.
0: James Breeny from Breeny Brothers Brewery speaking with Kim Napier. And tomorrow on breakfast from 5:35, Kim will expand the conversation and explore what it means to buy local generally in 2026.
6: Action.

0: 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Alicia Bridges there.
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3: emergency departments are overflowing and staff are stretched beyond breaking point.
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5: Good evening, this is Hayden Smith with ABC News. Iran says it carried out attacks in retaliation for US strikes against Iran. John O'Wakeley has more.
6: Iran's Revolutionary Guards say they've carried out attacks against a US base in Jordan and 21 other targets in the Gulf. The Iranian strikes, which included attacks in Kuwait and Bahrain, came after the US said it struck Iranian air defense, ground control stations, and surveillance radar sites near the Strait of Hormuz. The US described its attacks as a proportional response to the downing of an American helicopter on Monday. The escalation in violence has deepened doubts about the prospects for a deal to end the war, which US President Donald Trump yesterday said Iran was just days away from signing on to.
5: Hundreds of anti-immigration protesters have taken to the streets of Belfast in Northern Ireland with vehicles and a house set on fire after a 30-year-old man, who police say is a Sudanese refugee, was charged with attempted murder. Barbara Miller has more.
7: That has immediately sparked these protests, and you have far-right figures like Tommy Robinson buying into this already, saying now is the time to go on the streets. Elon Musk retweeting Tommy Robinson saying you must protest loudly or they won't take notice of you. The idea being that governments, according to people of that anti-immigrant sentiment, are just not taking their concerns about borders seriously enough.
5: Frustration among Tasmanian opposition parties with how Premier Jeremy Rockliffe handled the Madeleine Ogilvie legal fees saga has not been quelled by his apology or explanation, Lucy McDonald reports.
8: Ms Ogilvie recently resigned to the backbench over allegations she misled Parliament about her legal action. Mr Rockliffe issued an apology yesterday following mounting pressure from Labor and the crossbench over what he knew and when. He says he only became aware that she might have misled Parliament last month and spoke to her about providing a more detailed response. But Labor and the Greens claim his apology is half-hearted. Greens MP Cassie O'Connor says the Premier should have checked Ms Ogilvie had factually corrected the record.
9: And it's simply not good enough.
8: She says Mr Rockliffe still has more questions to answer.
5: Metals company Nearstar has thanked the federal, Tasmanian and South Australian governments for the latest support package, saying it'll allow the company to shape and define the future of its operations. $105 million has been jointly provided by the governments to help keep Nearstar's Hobart and Port Pirie smelters afloat. The Hobart Smelters General Manager Todd Milne says part of the package will go towards supporting feasibility studies for modernising the company's operations.
10: The modernisation program that we're laying out ahead of us seeks to really build not only the critical minerals production capacity, but also build more resilient, sustainable and competitive facilities that will lock in the future industrial security and manufacturing capability that we do today in Australia.
5: A group of Tasmanian defence lawyers has formed a new association to advocate for better administration of the state's criminal justice system. The Association of Criminal Defence Counsel was formed on Tuesday and will contribute to policy discussions. Association Secretary Fabiano Cangelosi says the group was founded because of a significant backlog in the state's criminal justice system.
11: Criminal defence lawyers have a particular insight into the reasons why this backlog exists, and so that we could meaningfully contribute to solutions to the backlog.
5: Western Bulldogs coach Luke Beveridge says he wants to keep player movement confined to the end of the AFL season. Reporting this week suggests that the club has met with Victorian star Zach Butters, whose contract with Port Adelaide finishes at the end of the season. The Bulldogs are one of many teams interested in the 25-year-old's services. Beveridge says the league shouldn't follow in the footsteps of the NRL, where players can announce they're switching clubs mid-season.
12: I think it's a really difficult thing club-wise to know that one of your own players has gone, I'm leaving. Ultimately, they'd be treated a bit differently. I mean, you don't want to, but if they're not your player beyond that year, you can't help be emotional about it. So I'd rather we didn't.
5: There's a gale warning for the far northwest coast, the southwest coast and central west coast. In the population centres, it's 14 degrees in Burnie, Devonport and Launceston and 15 in Hobart. Tomorrow, isolated light showers mainly about the west, developing about the north coast late. Fine elsewhere after possible inland morning frost with north to northwesterly winds. 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
15: Coming up this hour, like it or not, we're all... coming up this hour, it might be last drinks for Bogues, but another brewery has Launceston in sight. And this week on Creature Feature, we're going to talk about the speedy red-eyed turbo chook. I find them all the time in my fire pit whenever there's been a bit of rain. So I'd love to hear whatever stories you have to do with those funny little fellas. 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
1: Traffic on ABC Northern Tasmania.
15: Traffic is moving well through Launceston CBD with minor delays along Brisbane and Wellington streets. On the East Tamar Highway, expect slightly heavier volumes heading into town. And on the West Tamar Highway, traffic is slow in patches near Riverside. If you're travelling on the Midland Highway or Bass Highway, traffic is moving well. And if you see something that we need to know about, just text us on 0467 922 917. Of course, pull over and make sure you're in a safe position to do that. Somebody's crying, Chris Isaac. And coming up, as Bogues closes its doors, another brewery has revealed plans to open a new hospitality venture in Launceston. That's next.

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0: 9 minutes past five, just days after the shock announcement that Bogues Brewery will close in Launceston, another Tasmanian brewer is talking about investing in the city's future. The Albert Brewery has secured council approval to redevelop the historic warehouse and townhouse buildings at the former Tullochs auction site in George Street. Jonathan Hess is the general manager and co-owner of the Albert Brewery. He joins us now. Good afternoon, Jonathan.
5: G'day, how are you doing?
0: Very well, thank you. So can you tell us, what are you planning to create in the heart of Launceston? Give us a bit of a picture.
5: So we're taking the bones of the Victorian warehouse, leaving them pretty much as they are, and then we're just putting a British-style kind of homely pub that'll also have a dining hall, some function spaces and a beer garden out the front. The idea is to create kind of a very... family-friendly kind of environment for people to sort of enjoy, you know, sort of a high-level pub food, really.
0: What attracted you to this particular heritage site, and how difficult has it been getting that balance right between preservation with your needs in hospitality?
5: It's an absolute stunning building. I don't know if you can picture it. So that kind of attracted us in the first instance. The building kind of aligns with our sort of our way of making beer, if I can kind of say that. We make very traditional lagers, and it kind of fits in with what we're trying to achieve. And we also felt that Launceston, while it has a lot of really good venues, is probably this kind of traditional high-level sort of dining pub that it's kind of maybe missing. And we thought there was an opportunity there to one, showcase the building, keep the building alive, and to give us an opportunity to ingratiate ourselves with Launceston a bit.
0: Well, speaking of alive, you ran a pop-up at the site the weekend of the Foo Fighters gig was in town, which was just a fantastic time to be in Launceston, really. How did that go?
5: Yeah, that was it was actually a huge success. It probably slightly overwhelming for the people who worked it. I actually was away, so I didn't actually work it, but they were sort of very quiet for the first hour or so, and then just got absolutely hammered for about 2 hours. But it was very successful, and we were glad just to be a part of it. It was just apparently a really nice atmosphere up there, and it was good.
0: Yeah, well, I certainly haven't seen that many people in Launceston, I think, ever as that weekend. So there's a lot of people about, and the spirits were certainly high. Now, your announcement comes less than a week after the news that Bogues will close. How did you react to that news as a fellow Tasmanian brewer?
5: Listen, it's not. It's not great news. It's a great.
0: I think we've just lost
5: their jobs as a result, which is not
0: sorry,
5: ideal.
0: Sorry, we just lost you there. Can we get you the start again there?
5: Oh, sorry about that.
0: That's all right.
5: No, so I was just

0: Tasmanian brewer.
1: Listen, it's not. I mean, it's not great news. I mean, it's a great. That makes sense.
0: Oh,
1: People have
0: I
1: lost
0: think we've just lost you
1: their jobs.
0: there.
1: Lost their jobs as a result, which is not
0: Sorry,
1: ideal.
0: we just lost you there. Can we get you to start again there?
1: Oh, sorry about that.
0: That's all
1: No,
0: right.
1: so I was just saying that it's not. It wasn't ideal news. It's not great news. It's a great brand. They make some very good. They make very good beers. And it's not great to hear people losing their jobs as well. It's also. I mean, I always kind of think of it a bit like the Guinness factory in Dublin. It was kind of that. A great centerpiece for Launceston, and so it's a bit disappointing in that sense. But yeah, I mean, there's not much I can add on that, really.
0: You're on ABC Northern Tasmania Drive. I'm joined by Jonathan Hess, co-owner of the Albert Brewery. Do you see this project as helping fill some of the economic gap that Bogues will leave behind in Launceston?
1: To a certain degree, I mean, it's not like for like. We're putting in a pub, so we'll take on a full-time kitchen and obviously full-time front of house staff. We're anticipating, I mean, it's the function centre, the function component of it works well. We're anticipating 30 to 40 jobs, be it full-time and casual. So there will be a few jobs available in there. We're not banging in a large brewery, so it's not a it's not a like for like thing. But we're hoping it does sort of provide a little sort of a little bit of an upbeat note for Launceston, and also keeps that area growing, because it's a lovely area of Launceston that deserves a bit of attention.
0: The other thing that we've lost here in Launceston recently, or will lose soon, I should say, is the home Hawthorn Games. Do you think that that will put a bit of a dent in your business?
1: I'm anticipating that the Devils games that will be played up there will replace a lot of that. I know in the short term there's only the sort of the VFL games, but hopefully as the Devils start to fully form in, I think, what, 2028, that will fill that gap a bit.

0: culture.
1: I think there are a number of very good breweries up in the north. I think the independent brewing network is quite strong in Tassie. I think there's a lot of sort of positives still there in the industry, and I think it can continue to grow. I think the loss of Bogues is big, but I think there's a few breweries that can fill that gap, and Launceston can still be proud of. Or even Tasmanians can still be proud of the beer industry.
0: Jonathan, thank you very much for joining me.
1: You're welcome. Thank you very much for having us.
0: Thank you. That's Jonathan Hess, General Manager and co-owner of the Albert Brewery, and the news that they will be turning the former Tullochs auction site into a new hospitality venue.
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0: Steve Winwood. I've got a text from Dawn on the conversation we had earlier on data centres. Dawn, you say, hi there. Data centres cannot use wind or solar because it is intermittent and not economical. So they would use our reliable hydro while we get the dregs. They also use massive amounts of water. We already have brownout and water restrictions. This is madness. Thanks for your text, Dawn. And if there's anything you want to weigh in that we've had on the program today, you too can. You can call me on 1300 361 688 or text me on 0467 922 917.
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0: A Catholic school in Deloraine is planning to build more facilities over a former cemetery. At least 355 people were buried at the land Our Lady of Mercy Catholic School now occupies. The last burial was in 1936, and last month the site was declared not a cemetery by the Office of Local Government. It means the Catholic Church can develop there so long as it makes efforts to find, exhume and relocate human remains. It's been welcomed by some in the school community who say the school really needs more facilities, but others believe the graves need better protection. Mark Butson is with a Deloraine Historical Group. He joins me now. Mark, hello. Thanks for joining us on Drive.
2: Thank you, Beck.
0: Mark, can you start by outlining why you are against the site being developed?
2: We're opposed to the site being developed. We just would like the church to show some respect and dignity to the people that are buried there, because a lot of the people that are buried there are the early Deloraine pioneers of the district, and they deserve some respect and dignity.
0: What does it actually look like there at the site? Headstones have been removed. If you were to walk around there, would you be able to tell that there's been a cemetery there?
2: No, because the Catholic Church in 1950 removed most of the headstones. At the moment, there's no headstones left on the site, so unless people were told, they would not be aware that there is a cemetery there.
0: What do you think the families of people buried there would think if they knew that this was happening?
2: Oh, they would be absolutely disgusted, because our Deloraine Historical Group, of which I'm the chairman, we get contacted by at least 8 to 10 people each year. Some of them are from the mainland and they're trying to locate the graves of their grandparents. And unfortunately, we have to tell them that the Catholic Church has built over the top of dead bodies. So the people who have their ancestors buried at this cemetery are really quite disgusted with the behaviour of the Catholic Church.
0: My guest is Mark Buston, who is the chair of a Deloraine Historical Group. Mark, the Archdiocese of Hobart has commissioned ground-penetrating radar and scraping of the site, which didn't uncover any evidence of remains. But you think it's possible there's still bodies there?
2: Oh, absolutely. Yeah, all the bodies are there still. Regarding the ground-penetrating radar and scrapings on the site, the ground-penetrating radar scans did not locate any human remains, but that's because these ground-penetrating radar scans are totally unreliable in the soil type here, which is a dense clay with a large number of granite rocks.
0: What would you like to see happen at the site?
2: We would like to see that no more buildings are put up on the site, because we don't want to see any more buildings being put up over dead bodies. We don't want to see any more dead bodies dug up. And we would also like a proper new monument.
0: Almost 100 years has passed since the last body was buried there. Why do you think it's important that these places are preserved after all this time?
2: When those people were placed in that cemetery, they were given the assurance from the Catholic Church that they would not be disturbed. Their bodies and their headstones would be protected forever.
0: Mark, if the remains are taken away from this site, where would you like them to go? What do you think an appropriate

Rolling Stones in the Stars from their forthcoming album Foreign Tongues. The album out on July 10th also features the bluesy Rough and Twisted and guest appearances by Paul McCartney, Robert Smith and

0: option is?
1: We don't believe that's an option at all. We don't agree with that at all. We believe that people that are buried there need to remain there.
0: Mark, thanks very much for joining us on the program today.
1: Thanks very much, Beck.
0: That's Mark Butson. He's the chair of Deloraine Historical Group. And a spokesperson for the Catholic Archdiocese of Hobart says while it doesn't anticipate the proposed development will disturb any human remains, any that are unearthed during excavation will be carefully managed. It also says the Catholic Church acknowledges the site's shared patrimony as a former cemetery and an existing monument will be refurbished to better reflect the site's history and memorialised the buried faithful. And if you want more from that story, you can head online to the ABC News website and read the story by my colleague Emily Smith. You can also watch it on tonight's 7 p.m. TV bulletin.
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0: Coming up this week on Creature Feature, Magic in the Mundane. We're going to find out more about Tassie's very own roadrunners. I'm talking, of course, about the Turbo Chooks. Now, I know that they're pretty common. You see them everywhere, although news reporter Kelsey Reid, who I had on just before, new to the state, didn't know what they were. So, I'm sure she'll be seeing them everywhere now. But if you've got any funny stories, they're strange little creatures, text me on 0467 922 917 or you can call 1300 361 688.

0: Let's check in with Guy Stainer, ahead of tonight's 7pm news bulletin.
1: Hello, Beck Pridham.
0: Hello, Guy. How you doing?
1: Yeah, not too bad.
0: That's great. But before we get to you and what's going to be appearing on the 7pm tonight, I'm joined by David, my producer, who has a story that won't make it on the ABC News tonight.
2: Well, a guy at the helm, you never know. Guy, Beck.
1: Kapow.
3: Cop that.
2: Are you dog people, Guy?
1: Yeah, I would call myself a dog person.
2: Beck?
0: I'm also a dog person and such a responsible dog person that I don't have one.
2: Well, you're both going to enjoy this then. If you're a dog owner, have you wondered if your dog is a lefty? Not politically, we're talking paws. Italian researchers have found around 80% of dogs prefer one front paw over the other, and male dogs are especially likely to favour their left. The scientists put dogs through a series of tests, including reaching for treats under furniture, studying toys, and even seeing which paw they use first on the stair. The findings could help trainers better understand working dogs and canine behaviour. So next time your dog reaches for a snack, it may just be putting its best paw forward. No bones about it. That final line felt like the tail was wagging the dog.
1: Oh, well played, David.
0: Very good.
1: No, it won't feature on the news tonight, but can I also add, I think I'm pretty sure in saying that kangaroos are left-handed, or at least the majority of them are.
2: Paws.
1: So, left paws.
0: I want to know what they do, the study, the kangaroos, to find that out. Like, dogs is reaching for treats. I'm actually picturing a kangaroo delivering a punch when they test this, but I want to know what they do.
1: Yeah, I think it's the paw that Skippy used on the joystick of the helicopter when it was, yeah.
0: Guy, what's going to make the 7pm program tonight?
1: A $105 million support package to keep near-star facilities running in both Hobart and Port Pirie in South Australia. The Premier speaks publicly for the first time since Madeleine Ogilvie's resignation from Cabinet, but opposition parties are saying there are many questions that still remain unanswered. There's a significant resumption of hostilities in the Middle East after Iran shot down a US helicopter in the last 48 hours. Riots in Northern Ireland after a Sudanese national was charged with attempted murder. We've got the state funeral for Neil Danaher at the MCG today. We'll have a look at Winter Feast and what's coming up with Dark Mofo in the South. And in sport, Serena Williams has successfully returned to pro.

0: tennis at Queen's Club, winning her doubles match with Victoria Mboko in straight sets. And Australia has lost to Bangladesh in a one-day international for the first time in 21 years.
1: Wow. I'm going to focus on Serena there. She's unstoppable. I won't comment on Australia and Bangladesh.
0: Well, she's unstoppable until she loses.
1: Yeah, well.
0: Yeah. But I take your point, Beck. Yep. She's 44 and, yeah, what an incredible athlete.
1: Yeah, incredible. Thanks for the update, Guy.
0: See you, guys.
2: Bye.
1: And thank you, David.
2: Thank you.
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1: West to northwesterly flow results over Tasmania in the wake of a cold front. A ridge of high pressure will move over a southeastern mainland on Thursday, directing a northwest to northerly flow over Tasmania as it moves into the Tasman Sea on Friday. Another cold front is forecast to cross Tasmania on Saturday. Another high pressure system then moves over the southeast of the mainland on Sunday, returning to the flow northwesterly. Quick whip around of the top temps around Tasmania today. Curry mostly clear and 17. Burnie, Penguin, 16, all clear and 16. Sorry, Burnie, Penguin and Smithton, all clear and 16. Launceston, mostly clear and 16. Whitemark, shower or two and 17. Ben Lomond, windy, mostly clear and 16. Bridport, mostly clear and 16. Bothwell, mostly clear and 14. Strawn, shower or two and 17. And Queenstown, shower or two and 15. Campbelltown, partly cloudy and 15. Ross, partly cloudy and 15 also, and Bishano, mostly clear and 18. And there's a strong wind warning for east of Flinders Island, upper east coast, lower east coast, south east coast, south west coast, and central west coast. Also a heads up, there might be some disruption to school bus services tomorrow morning, with Transport Workers Union members set to take industrial action between 6 o'clock and midday. Bus operator Kinetic says regular public bus services across Tasmania will continue as normal, but a number of school routes will be combined to keep services running. In the Devonport area, 23 school runs will be merged into 11 services, while routes will also be consolidated around Deloraine, Mowbray and Burnie. Kinetic says all schools will still be serviced, but students should allow extra travel time and expect possible delays. More information is available on Kinetic's website and social media challenges. And Kim will also keep you up to date on breakfast tomorrow morning here on ABC Northern Tasmania. Baby, baby. Amy Grant.

0: 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Amy Grant.
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0: It's always a fun button to press for this week's creature feature. We're keeping it humble with our very own Tassie turbo trucks. They can't fly, but boy, can they sprint. And there's even evidence to suggest that the native hen is actually one of our most prepared species when it comes to climate change. Joining me now is wildlife photographer Dean Hon.
6: G'day,
0: Dean, hello. G'day.
6: Yeah,
0: good, thank
6: excellent.
0: You. How are you?
6: Excellent, thank you.
0: That's good. Now, Dean, you really couldn't spend a day in Tasmania without coming across one, although I must say news reporter Kelsey Reid, who was new to Tasmania before, said she didn't know what they were. So for anyone who doesn't know, what do turbo chooks look like?
6: Well, they're a grey-brown type of bird about the size of a chicken, maybe a little bit bigger even. And, they got a yellow beak on them. Red eyes, big feet, and you say they can't fly, but they can fly, but not far, right?
0: Can you explain what that means?
6: Well, they can go probably 20-30 meters.
0: Okay.
6: That would be their limit, right? Before they touch down, but might they can run at about bloody 30 mile an hour.
0: What's that an equivalent to? So for
6: that would be around 60 Ks. They're not far off 50 to 60 Ks per hour when they're flat strapped.
0: Right. So they're definitely running faster than any human can.
6: Oh, by far.
0: Yeah. Usain Bolt wouldn't be keeping up.
6: Yeah, no. No, he'd get left in the dust.
0: What kind of person?
6: But they're amazing to watch, especially when there's two parties of them into a paddock, and they'll have these fights, family fights, and it's all in, mate. I can tell you, it's wild to watch.
0: So it's like any worst Christmas you've had on steroids.
6: Oh, totally.
0: Well, you've kind of alluded to it there, but what kind of personalities do they have? It sounds like they're a bit grumpy.
6: Oh, they can be very grumpy, they're very nurturing of their own family group, generally. But if you get two groups together, then it's the argy-bargy comes out and it's full on. You see them up in the air with their claws out and squawking and carrying on. Yeah.
0: Now, they're a chook. They're also the native hen, but, you know, we call them the Tassie turbo chook. Were they ever eaten?
6: Sorry?
0: Were they ever eaten?
6: I have no idea, but I can only assume they would have been. There's not much we haven't eaten from around the country.
0: And why not?
6: Mind you, I've heard, though, that the best thing you can do is put them in a pot with a rock, and then you boil it for 4 hours, and then you throw the rock away, or throw the chook away and eat the rock. Yeah. But...
0: Right, that's not an endorsement for their flavour profile, then.
6: So we're better off not eating them.
0: My guest is wildlife photographer Dean Hon, and we're talking about the beloved, or doesn't sound like very beloved there, Tassie turbo chook.
6: Yeah, we'd be lost without them.
0: Now, they're only found here in Tassie, but is it true that they were once found on the mainland as well?
6: Well, there's very similar ones on the mainland, but they're the ones we've got down here, they may have been originally on the mainland. But the ones that have stayed in Tassie or developed in Tassie and become endemic to here, they've got their own DNA. And I can't say they've ever been on the mainland, but something similar has been there.
0: Now, I have a fire pit at my home, and when it collects a bit of water, when there's been a bit of rain, I often find turbo chooks having a bird bath in them, which is actually a really fun spectacle. But it makes me think that they clearly like being near water. You also see them a lot near the gorge. What sort of habitat do they need to survive?
6: Well, they like the river areas and damp areas. I mean, I go on the Leaving River cruise up here quite often, and we see them there, and they can swim. It's nothing uncommon to see them swimming across the river. And they're always down near the river, feeding out in the paddock, but then down on the river edge and swimming across it if they want to go to the other side.
0: And look, there's some evidence to suggest that they're better equipped to cope with changing climate than some other species might be. Why is that?
6: I can't really tell you.
0: Can't tell us?
6: I can't tell you. I don't know.
0: Yeah.
6: I haven't heard that one, actually.
0: Okay. Sorry to throw you a curly there. Do you know a bit, I mean, what we hear about often with different species is, you know, as parts of our environment degrade, you know, they become more vulnerable, but it seems like you find them everywhere in Tassie. Why is that?
6: Well, they're such a varied... They like small grassy areas, bits and pieces. They feed off insects and so forth. So any place there's insects, which is all over the state virtually, you're going to find them. And they adapt to virtually anything. I think it's just a they're just a bird that is easily adapts to any environment. Type thing.
0: Do they have any predators?
6: Sorry?
0: Do they have any predators?
6: Well, I'm not sure whether they do or not. Probably eggs would be taken by quolls and devils and stuff like that. Ravens and marsh harriers would grab them. I know the swamp harriers will grab their chicks, and some of the raptors will take their chicks when they're young. The raptors come near them, they're up in the air, their feet are up, and it's on for young and old. So they're quite protective of their young, actually.
0: I've got a text here from Tewksbury Dave for you. He says that you're right about how to cook them. That's why they are not endangered.
6: Oh, cool. fair enough.
0: Thanks for your text there, Tewksbury Dave. Oh dear. Lastly, on this great bird, do you think it was a bit of a misstep to overlook the turbo chook when we named our Tasmanian AFL team? Do you think they should have got a better run? They're certainly fast. They go pretty well on the field.
6: I was just going to say something that can get up to 50 k's per hour on the field. They may have overlooked it by going with the devil.
0: Yeah, I mean, that would be a real competitive advantage because if you're playing footy, running really, really fast is quite helpful in a game. But I think that gnawing at your opponents, your deceased opponents, isn't really all that helpful. There's not really a scenario where you would ever need to do that. So,
6: Maybe it's just the growl of the devil that you know, will put them off.
0: Thanks for the chat there, Dean Holm.
6: Not a worry at all, Beck. Lovely to chat with you.
0: And you too. That's wildlife photographer Dean Holm. He's talking about the Tassie Turbo Chook.

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1: Hello, Samantha Donovan here on PM at 6:05. Gulf states at risk of being swept back into the war as Iran and the US trade missile strikes. Also, Belfast on edge after a night of anti-immigration riots. And thousands packed the MCG to farewell former Australian of the Year and motor neurone disease campaigner Neil Danaher.
2: MND doesn't define Neil. Neil is defined by his character, his strength and resilience.
1: I hope you'll join me for PM just after the 6 o'clock news.
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0: Football fans around the globe are gearing up for the World Cup with the opening ceremony in Mexico on Friday. It's the biggest single sport event on the planet.

0: it. And this year, the tournament has expanded to 48 teams. Spain, France, England, Argentina and Brazil are favourites, with the Socceroos having never made it beyond the first knockout stage. Here's Alex Barwick from the Top Stories podcast with everything you need to know about the World Cup.
1: Football fever is sweeping the globe for the FIFA Men's World Cup. And there'll be plenty of green and gold in the crowd after Australia's Socceroos beat out Saudi Arabia in qualifying to secure their spot in the prestigious competition. The World Cup's been happening every 4 years since 1930, except when it was interrupted in the 1940s because of World War II.
2: It was North Korea that put Australia out of the World Cup.
1: That's a news bulletin from 1966, a year Australia didn't qualify. But this year, we're among 48 countries heading into the tournament, an increase from 32 in previous years. And that's been controversial. It's the biggest format change since 1998. FIFA argues the expansion opens the game up to more countries and fans outside Europe and South America. But critics say it'll devalue the tournament and ultimately make it less attractive and lucrative. In the 48-team comp, countries are first split into groups of four for a round-robin-style competition. So Australia will start by playing Turkey, then the US, then Paraguay. The groups are drawn from pots which are seeded, organised by ranking so the strongest teams are evenly distributed and don't play each other at the very start of the competition. You get 3 points for a win, one for a draw, and none for a loss. And after the end of those games, the top two teams from each group, plus eight third-best teams, with the next most points, head into the next round of 32. Sound confusing? Bear with me here. This round of 32 teams will then head into a series of knockout games until eventually it gets down to quarterfinals, semis, and ultimately the final. All that is set to happen over the course of 39 days between June 11 and July 19. Historically, the World Cup's been hosted by a single country, but it's recently shifted towards multiple nations. This year, that's Mexico, the US, and Canada. And it isn't just about sport. The World Cup is expected to generate billions and billions of dollars of revenue, much more than the Olympics. The Socceroos are sending a 26-person squad led by head coach Tony Popovich and goalkeeper Matthew Ryan, who's captained the side since 2019. The women's tournament is on a different cycle to the men's, and the Matildas have already locked in their spot in next year's competition.
0: Alex Barwick from the Top Stories podcast there. And Australia is playing on Saturday local time in Canada. That's Sunday afternoon in Australia.
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0: 7 minutes to six. We better find out what's happening on evenings tonight with Helen Shield. G'day, Helen.
7: Hello, Beck.
0: Hello. Now, what can we expect?
7: Well, it is Thank a First Responder Day. And I know it's always something day, but that seems like a particularly worthwhile one. So when people call in for the quiz tonight, I'm going to ask which first responder you'd like to thank. And you're welcome to be as sensible or ridiculous about that as you like. You know, if you want to thank the women firefighters who now release a calendar as well, so it's not just the thirst trap of dudes with kittens every December, that's fine. Or if you want to thank a paramedic who got a defibrillator onto you and is the reason you're still here to be able to call up a radio quiz.
0: That's either a pretty way. Good reason too.
7: Yeah.
0: Oh, that sounds very worthwhile.
7: Mm. As well as that, there is, you know, I think with most, if not all but a very tiny handful of teenagers, if you wanted to get them to put together a business case for a project they would like to initiate in their home state, like you, that would need to be an assignment. There would need to be a mark they were aiming for. It would need to count towards something. Not so a young man who has put together a business case for a project. I mean, he's back from a space camp scholarship, and he's

0: He means business.
1: Can you give us a bit of a clue what this project is?
0: Yeah, it's there's already space medicine and a few things going on in this state already. And he has ways he would like to expand the space science experiences and education happening in Tasmania. And he's seriously putting together a business case for it, a teenager.
1: Cool. I was not doing anything anywhere near that helpful when I was a teenager, so no. I'm glad to hear it.
0: No. Most of us were peering into the mirror wondering how big that pimple really was, you know?
1: Yeah, it turns out not as big as we thought, but anyway.
0: Never. They're never as big. Actually, somebody said to me once, how come Helen's got an extra nose?
1: Oh, that's cruel.
0: That's probably the biggest pimple I ever had.
1: That's mean. Yeah. Anything else that we have to look forward to on the program tonight?
0: It'll be the last quiz for the week from me, so... Right. No time like the present. Jump on in.
1: That and I expect so much more on the show with Helen Shields this evening on Evenings. Thank you, Helen.
0: Beth.

0: Satisfy, Calvin Harris and Jazzy there. That's the program for today. I'll be back in the chair tomorrow afternoon from 4 p.m. And one of the things that we're going to talk about on the show is Dismal Swamp in the far northwest. You might remember it once featured a 110 metre slide, as well as boardwalks, sculptures and artworks from local artists, but it's been extensively damaged, and locals have been calling for ages to have it turned into something that's a bit more exciting and can bring something back to the community. Until tomorrow.
1: When our leaders speak,
2: this was disrespectful, breaches the trust of members of the committee I chair.
1: When you need to know,
3: the biggest part about retail should be serving customers and making sure you've got the right stock, not watching to make sure you don't lose stuff.
4: You'll hear it. ABC Northern Tasmania.

0: now is the time to go on the streets. Elon Musk retweeting Tommy Robinson saying, you must protest loudly or they won't take notice of you. The idea being that governments, according to people of that anti-immigrant sentiment, are just not taking their concerns about borders seriously enough.
1: Australia's medicines regulator has launched a crackdown on illegal peptides, saying an increase in advertising and supply is posing a risk to consumer safety. Here's National Health reporter Stephanie Dalzell.
2: Unregulated peptide products promising to help you lose weight or make you look younger have surged in popularity on social media. The Therapeutic Goods Administration is now cracking down, naming unapproved peptides as a new priority focus area, alongside products like vapes and sunscreens. The move signals a scaling up in the TGA's response to unregulated peptides, with the regulator warning the consequences of manufacturing or advertising unlawful peptides might include product seizures, infringement notices, and even criminal penalties.
1: Neil Danaher's family have provided a personal insight into the AFL legend who became a household name as they farewelled him at a state funeral today. Ethan White reports.
3: Nearly 5,500 people gathered at the MCG, honouring the life of Melbourne football coach and tireless MND fundraiser Neil Danaher. Danaher's daughter Loz says she knows her dad meant a lot to many Australians.
4: Many of you knew him as the footballer, the coach, the MND advocate. But to Luke, Beck, Ben and I, he was dad.
3: Danaher's wife Jan told the crowd he was not defined by motor neurone disease, but rather by his strength and resilience.
5: He always found a way forward and always found meaning in what came next.
3: The service concluded with a guard of honour as mourners lined the recently renamed Danaher's Way outside the MCG.
1: A trial for the founder of a Tasmanian whiskey distillery allegedly behind an investor fraud scheme could last for up to 6 months, Sophie Jaggers reports.
6: Keith Batt, the founder of Nant Distillery, appeared in the Supreme Court in Hobart this morning via telephone on more than 700 criminal offences. He pleaded not guilty last year to all charges. The alleged scheme involved investors purchasing barrels of whiskey, with Nant promising to buy the barrels back when they matured. But it is alleged many barrels were not filled with whiskey. Today, the prosecution told the court material for the case is extensive, filling 55 lever arch folders, and trial is estimated to take between 3 and 6 months. Mr. Batt has been bailed to appear in the Supreme Court in February.
1: Tasmanian researchers studying the endangered Maugean skate say they are cautiously optimistic about the plight of the animal after a new cohort reached adulthood last year. Populations of the endangered species have been scrutinised in recent years after reports salmon farming was affecting the health of its only known habitat, Tasmania's Macquarie Harbour. Governments and the salmon industry have undertaken a range of efforts to improve the health of the harbour while claiming aquaculture and the species can coexist. Researcher Dr. Bailey Woolley says the birth of new skates in the wild population has been seen, but more study is needed to know if the population is improving.
7: The recent recruitment that we've observed doesn't actually appear to occur every year or on a year-to-year basis, but more so in what we've seen as pulses, with some years producing stronger juvenile survival than others.
1: In the AFL, Port Adelaide says captain Connor Rosie is expected to miss the remainder of the season with a hamstring injury. Rosie ruptured his hamstring tendon against Essendon in round 2, and while the club says he's avoided further surgery at this stage, a nerve issue has slowed his rehabilitation. To Tasmania's weather, there's a gale warning for the far northwest coast, the southwest coast and central west coasts. In the population centres, it's currently 13 degrees in Burnie and Devonport, 12 degrees in Launceston and 12 in Hobart. Tomorrow, isolated light showers, mainly about the west, developing about the north coast late. Fine elsewhere after possible inland morning frost. 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

0: Good evening and welcome to PM. I'm Samantha Donovan, coming to you from the lands of the Wurundjeri people of the Kulin Nation in Melbourne. Tonight, Gulf states at risk of being swept back into the war as Iran and the US trade missile strikes. Also, Belfast on edge after a night of anti-immigration riots. And thousands pack the MCG to farewell former Australian of the Year and motor neurone disease campaigner Neil Danaher.
1: MND doesn't define Neil. Neil is defined by his character, his strength and resilience.
0: An imminent end to the war between the US and Iran is looking even more unlikely after the downing of an American helicopter near the Strait of Hormuz. The incident prompted Donald Trump to order American strikes on Iranian air defence targets, ground control stations and surveillance radar sites near the Strait of Hormuz. In response, Iran launched drone strikes on a US Navy base in Bahrain and warned of a more severe response if the American attacks continue. Dr. Peter Layton served as a group captain with the Royal Australian Air Force. He's worked at the Pentagon and taught at the US National Defence University in Washington, D.C. He's now a visiting fellow at the Griffith Asia Institute in Brisbane. Dr. Layton, Iran appears to be suggesting that this wasn't a deliberate attack on this American helicopter. What's your understanding of what happened to this Apache?
2: The situation appears very confused, and I think that both sides are right, but both sides are being careful with the truth. So what it sounds like is that the Iranians launched what's called a Shiad 136 attack drone, which has a small warhead in it, and that flies at about 150 kilometres an hour, okay? Now, the Apache was on patrol in the Gulf. The Apache helicopter flies at about 300 kilometres an hour. Saw the Shiad and decided it would shoot it down. That's very likely because the Shiad was very likely on its way to one of the Arab Gulf states to attack an airbase there or a hotel or something like that. So I think being aviators, in a very manoeuvrable aircraft like an Apache, they decided they would pull up alongside it because they're faster. And they have a 30-millimeter cannon in a turret, and they can aim that using their heads. They just turn and look towards the drone. And I think they pulled up alongside it and fired the 30-millimeter cannon at the drone, which then exploded. Now, it's rare, I suppose, that in the 30-millimeter cannon should not cause the warhead to explode, should not cause it to detonate. So it's a sort of an oddity. But in exploding, they were just a bit too close, and the cloud of fragments, some of those fragments have hit the attack helicopter. So the US is right, it was shot down by an Iranian drone, but the Iranians are right in that they didn't actually target the Apache helicopter, they were targeting something else.
0: And while we're on the subject of drones, the US military has confirmed that the two-person crew who ditched into the sea were rescued by an unmanned drone vessel, and apparently that's the first time such a rescue has been conducted. What do you know about that?
2: It's certainly an interesting event. So there's a US Navy task force, Task Force 59, in the Arabian Gulf there, and they've been using these uncrewed vessels now for about 5 or 7 years, varying kinds of them. And it seems that when the Apache helicopter ditched, that both the crew members got out, were very likely in the water, and this remotely controlled vessel came and picked them up. So I imagine that when we say pick up, that they somehow got themselves on board what's a fairly small craft, like sort of a large speedboat, about sort of 10 metres long, if you like, got themselves on board somehow. And then the remote control vehicle cruised back into friendly airspace or friendlier airspace. A helicopter then picked them up from the uncrewed vessel. The uncrewed vessel is called a Corsair. So it's very sort of pirate stuff.
0: And it's piloted by a human back at base, I understand.
2: Yes, it is. And very likely using some form of a satellite link.
0: Now, moving on to the repercussions of the downing of the Apache, Donald Trump has been adamant it was necessary for the United States to respond and conduct strikes on Iran. Is he right? Were those strikes justified?
2: I think they were looking for an excuse, and this particular one gave them an excuse. It certainly sounds serious that they shot down, in error perhaps, but they still shot down an Apache helicopter. So I think, domestically speaking, that the president is under a bit of pressure and needs to be seen as a man of action and a man of firm action. So this was something that played into that. Bear in mind, we've also got the Israel

0: is in Lebanon, still doing all sorts of things there as well. So it's a news distraction and makes the US and the president look strong.
1: President Trump keeps saying that he wants the war to end and that the negotiations are progressing and a deal is just a couple of days away. The Iranians are very keen. So if he's keen to get a deal done, why would he launch strikes on the Iranians?
0: Both the Iranians and the Americans want to claim victory here. And it's just finding a way where sort of both of them can step down, if you like.
1: Well, in response to the American strikes, Iran has now launched drone strikes on the US Navy's Fifth Fleet base in Bahrain, and it's warning of a more severe response if the American attacks continue. And the Gulf nations appear to be getting worried as well. Jordan, Bahrain and Kuwait have activated their air defences. What do you think is going to happen next?
0: I think that what will probably happen will be that there'll be an exchange of rockets and missiles and airstrikes. The Arab Gulf states seem to have shot down the missiles and drones fired at them, and there were some missiles fired at Jordan as well. So I think that they'll all decide that's fair enough. Both sides have shown themselves strong, if you like. On the other hand, of course, this can very easily escalate out of control. But the Iranians are keen to portray themselves as, if you like, being in charge of the intensity of the fighting and being in charge of the escalation. So I think they'll be keen about de-escalating. The Iranians believe time is on their side.
1: Dr. Peter Layton is a former officer with the RAAF, now a visiting fellow at the Griffith Asia Institute. Disability sector advocates have today urged a parliamentary committee to recommend the government's new National Disability Insurance Scheme legislation be withdrawn. A Senate committee is examining the draft laws, which would enable the government to cut spending on the NDIS. The government argues the cuts are needed to ensure the scheme is sustainable. But passionate witnesses have today told the committee the planned changes could isolate people with disabilities, breach their human rights, and increase the burden carried by female carers in particular. Alexandra Humphreys prepared this report.
2: It's not the usual response to a submission at a Senate inquiry, but when Hannah Diviny finished her contribution, the room broke into applause.
3: When disabled people die as a direct result of this bill, and they will, their blood will be on your hands.
2: Hannah has cerebral palsy, a lifelong condition, and navigates the world in a wheelchair. She was speaking today at the second day of hearings into the government's proposed changes to the NDIS.
3: Basically, anytime I leave the house, if I'm not with a friend or a parent, it costs something. That's an incontrovertible fact of my life. Freedom, ambition, career, a social life, all of the things other people in this room take as a given or as a right even, has a price tag for someone like me.
2: Hannah Diviny described feeling compelled to speak out against what she sees as dire changes to the NDIS that would prioritise spending cuts over quality of life.
3: And I do not want to be sitting here in this room begging the government to see people like me as human, begging you to understand the right the disabled community has to live rich and full lives that exist beyond any single four walls out in the world.
2: The Albanese government is looking to reduce the costs of the NDIS by introducing sweeping changes designed to make the $50 billion scheme cheaper and more sustainable, amid concerns it could cost more than Medicare by the end of the decade. The Senate inquiry received more than 4,000 written submissions in just over a fortnight. Australia's Disability Discrimination Commissioner Rosemary Kayes addressed the hearing this morning.
4: It will have an impact on people's human rights, especially the way it's conceptualising disability. And this bill is removing that central human rights principle that people with disability be understood not just in terms of their impairment, but as rights bearers and as complete and active participants in our community.
2: Sophie Cusworth is from Women with Disability Australia.
5: People may lose essential supports when there is currently nowhere else to go. Costs, care and risk will be shifted onto people with disability and their families, particularly women. And the future rules, tools and evidence settings enabled by this bill may reproduce gender bias, further locking women with disability out of support.
2: She stressed that the legislation should not proceed without stronger scrutiny of the changes, genuine consultation with the disability community, and a comprehensive gender impact analysis.
5: The choice before Parliament is simple. Take the time to get this right, or rush reforms that may deepen harm for women with disability.
2: CEO of Autism Awareness Australia, Nicole Rogerson, is also worried the process is being rushed.
6: What we're most concerned about is the speed here. I just don't believe the senators have enough time to read those submissions.

0: new program that's going to better support children with autism. But now that we've had a few months to have a look at Thriving Kids and we've looked under the hood of what some states are proposing, we know that it's just not going to be adequate at all.
1: Health Minister Mark Butler said he was closely monitoring the Senate inquiry.
2: This is obviously a really important sustainability measure for the budget. But as I've said a number of times, also really important to ensure that we can secure the future of the NDIS in the long term, secure its social licence as well as secure its fiscal sustainability.
1: Hearings will continue on Thursday. The inquiry is due to hand down its report next week.
3: Alexandra Humphreys. To Northern Ireland now, where police in the capital Belfast are on high alert after a brutal stabbing attack sparked anti-immigration protests in parts of the city. The alleged perpetrator is a refugee from Sudan. Protesters took to the streets, setting buildings and vehicles alight. The ABC's Barbara Miller is following the story.
4: Well, a 30-year-old man who police have identified as a Sudanese refugee with the right to remain in the UK has been charged with attempted murder. The victim, a man we're told, is in hospital with serious injuries to his neck, face, back and eyes. And a man who was seen intervening using a hurling stick. Hurling is an Irish sport. He is being hailed as a hero, Sam, and people are already raising money in honour, they say, of his courage stepping in like that.
3: And Barb, this explosion of violence in Belfast comes soon after that well-publicised outrage over the police treatment of a young uni student, Henry Novak. He was stabbed to death in December last year in Southampton in England. So how much is that episode in England playing into this current unrest in Northern Ireland?
4: I think it's very much playing in. It was just last week when body cam footage of what were the final moments of Henry Novak's life was released. And what it showed was that when police arrived on the scene in December last year, they took the word of the British Sikh man who turned out to be the murderer, but they took his word that he was actually the victim of a racist attack by Henry Novak. And they disregarded him, Henry Novak, lying on the ground saying, "I can't breathe and I've been stabbed." That footage led to outrage. It led to protests. It led to a lot of people alleging that there was two-tier policing in the UK. That's a concept that's gaining traction. The idea that police are harsher with white people than they are with ethnic minorities. And that concept of two-tier policing is being amplified by the likes of Elon Musk and even the US State Department making that allegation in a post they put out expressing condolences to the family of Henry Novak.
3: Barb, you were in Northern Ireland last year reporting on some violent race riots. How are you reflecting on what's happening now compared to what you saw last year?
4: I think when I woke up this morning and saw the images from Northern Ireland, it was a real sense of deja vu. Those riots in the little town of Ballymena a year ago were in response to an alleged sexual assault by two migrant teens. Those charges were later dropped. But the image of a young man wearing hoodies, wearing balaclavas, throwing firebombs, it's depressingly familiar in the Northern Ireland context. And in many ways, it's a hangover from the Troubles, the three decades of sectarian strife that the country went through. So I think there's a real Northern Ireland flavour to what we saw in Belfast. But given the broader context that we've just been talking about, I think it's not just in Belfast that people are now on edge and are wondering, is this going to be a summer of unrest?
3: Barbara Miller reporting. This is PM. I'm Samantha Donovan. You can hear all our programs live or later on ABC Listen. In the Northern Territory, new mothers and their partners face major difficulties trying to get help suicide rate in the nation. To offer more support to new parents, a mental health charity and the federal government have started a new service in a rural community near Darwin. Jane Barden filed this report.
5: 3 years ago, Natalia Wallace narrowly survived medical complications during the birth of her second daughter when she suffered a uterine rupture. She healed quickly physically, but was left with PTSD, flashbacks, anxiety, sleep.

0: Sleeplessness and crushing fear.
1: I was having panic attacks trying to fall asleep because in my mind I was so worried that if I fell asleep I wasn't going to wake up because of my birth experience, as well as being surrounded by these anxious thoughts of things becoming really catastrophic.
0: Did you have a sense that women are often told you might get the baby blues or whatever? Did you have any sense of thinking, do I have the right to even seek support at this time?
1: Yeah, definitely. I thought maybe it's just the baby blues, but it just didn't end up getting better. And being in remote and rural where you don't have that access straight away to healthcare, you sort of have to put up with it.
0: Then living in a remote part of Queensland, Natalia was worried that she'd find it hard to access mental health support. But her GP referred her to a new specialist service for pregnant and new parents run by the Gidget Foundation charity.
1: I went through EMDR therapy, which is you can use eye movements or tracking a ball, those kinds of things. When I first heard about it, I was like, that doesn't sound like it would do anything, but it really did help, yeah.
0: She's now very happy to see the charity, which has 44 of these specialist mental health services around Australia, open in the rural town of Berry Springs near Darwin.
2: It really is my absolute honour to join you all today to celebrate the official opening here of Gidget House.
0: The Gidget Foundation's chief executive, Arabella Gibson, says the NT service is much needed to help address sparse mental health service coverage.
3: We know that there's over 3,500 new births in the territory every year, and of those parents having babies, at least 1,200 of them will be diagnosed with perinatal mental ill health. So it's really significant.
0: Woolwonga woman Nancy Jeffrey, whose country is near Berry Springs, is an Indigenous mental health advisor to the charity and says more services like this are urgently needed.
4: My niece lives out here at Darwin River, and her last baby, she suffered with that, but there was nowhere to go. And I know really remote, like Wadair and all those places, those parents have to come in 6 weeks before they have their babies, and that plays on their mental health. It absolutely traumatises being away from family, community.
0: What can be the knock-on to the next generation if anxiety and depression, even suicidal thoughts, isn't addressed in young families?
4: Suicide's very hard for me to talk about because we've only just had a younger boy who was my brother-in-law commit suicide with mental health depressions. But if we had these mental health facilities, they build skills so that they have hope.
0: Zoe Sladden, one of the new service's mental health nurses, says many of her patients experience anxiety and depression for the first time during pregnancy. But there are many effective treatments and medications.
5: There are medications that are safe for pregnancy and for breastfeeding. And yes, there's lots of, I guess now, a lot of evidence-based therapies that, particularly if we start in pregnancy, is going to make the postpartum period a lot better for them.
0: Young mum Natalia Wallace says she's now relishing life with her family and encouraging anyone who thinks they might need help to seek it.
1: I got married last year, which was something that at the time when I was going through it all, I just didn't think good things could happen to me with my anxiety. But I got married to my husband and just really thriving now.
6: That's Northern Territory mother Natalia Wallace. She was talking to Jane Barden. And if that story has raised any concerns for you, please do call Lifeline on 13 11 14. Beloved AFL player and coach and former Australian of the Year Neil Danaher has been farewelled by thousands at a state funeral at the Melbourne Cricket Ground this afternoon. In the last decade of his life, he became best known for his tireless fundraising to find a cure for motor neurone disease, the illness that would claim his life. Isabel Masali prepared this report.
7: High on the hill, looking over the bridge to the
8: In the stadium where he played and coached, Neil Danaher's life was celebrated by more than 5,000 people. Members of the public wore Essendon and Melbourne scarves and formed a sea of blue beanies, the motor neurone disease merch being part of his legacy. After a slideshow of family photos and home videos, his wife Jan Danaher took the mic.
9: The most important role of all

0: his legacy. After a slideshow of family photos and home videos, his wife Jan Danaher took the mic.
1: The most important role of all was becoming a father to our four children. It gave him a new perspective on life. He adored being a dad, and it gave his life its greatest meaning.
0: She spoke of his devastating MND diagnosis, which has a life expectancy of 27 months. His advocacy work and fundraising efforts saw him recognised as the Victorian of the Year in 2019 and Australian of the Year in 2025. But Jan Danaher says his decade-long battle was also incredibly difficult.
1: But we faced each challenge together and we never gave up. But MND doesn't define Neil. Neil is defined by his character, his integrity, his humility, his honesty, his strength and resilience. By his sharp wit, his cheeky smile, his love of family and friends, and his wonderful love of laughter. This is how we will remember Neil. I love you, darling. Thank you.
0: His children, Loz, Luke, Beck, and Ben, followed with their favourite memories of their father and the life lessons he taught them. Loz was the first to speak.
2: Dad always said that when life throws you a challenge, you have two options. You can flourish or you can fold. And didn't you flourish? None of this was easy. Losing the ability to communicate, to move, to breathe. You could have complained, but you never did. You got up each day and focused on what you could do, and you made the most of every single moment.
0: She told the crowd he became a grandfather after his MND diagnosis, but it's a role he never stood back from. Grandson Cooper remembers being affectionately called a cheeky monkey.
3: My pops was strong, brave and courageous, and I hope I can be like him when I grow up. I miss you, puppy. Play on.
0: And then there were the tales from the footy field, when Neil Danaher was an Essendon player and during his coaching career with Melbourne from 1998 to 2007. His longest-serving captain, David Neitz, and former Melbourne player Paul Hopgood say he leaves behind a group of blokes who love and idolise him.
4: Anthony Ingerson was told to believe he could become one of the top centre-half backs in the league and walked out of the meeting feeling inches taller. Guy Regani was given confidence and support that he was going to make it back up to top-level footy after a significant back surgery. And Jeff White remembers Neil crashing his Bucks party. Everyone went silent. Neil reached in the esky, cracked a beer and said, "The party's just started, boys."
0: Among the attendees were Australia's Governor-General Sam Mostyn, Victorian Premier Jacinta Allen and Prime Minister Anthony Albanese. The Prime Minister described Neil Danaher as a hero who asked Australians to imagine the power of what can be achieved together.
5: And it is the final gift of inspiration that he leaves us with. A choice each of us can make. A fight that all of us can win. We will play on for him. May this great Australian rest in eternal peace.
6: What a wonderful send-off for Neil Danaher. Isabel Massali with that report. Thanks very much for joining me for PM. I'm Samantha Donovan. The podcast of the full program is available on ABC Listen. And that's where you'll also find ABC News Daily with Sam Hawley each weekday morning. The latest episode is looking at why the Ditch the Witch slogan is back in politics. We'll be back at the same time tomorrow. Good night.

0: Good evening, this is Hayden Smith with ABC News. The US and Iran are trading fresh airstrikes throughout the Persian Gulf in yet another dangerous escalation of the war in the region. The US president had warned there would be a response to the downing of a helicopter by Iran, and Tehran has reacted in kind, launching an attack on the US Navy's 5th Fleet Base. Matthew Doran has more from Jerusalem.
1: We knew that something was coming ever since Donald Trump promised that there would be a response to the downing of that helicopter by Iran.

0: It was just the scale and the timing of what such a response that everyone was waiting to see. US CENTCOM, which is the regional command in this part of the world, announced that those strikes were beginning very, very late in the evening here local time. And it appears that around 20 different sites were hit by the US across the Gulf, particularly across the Iranian coast there.
1: An Australian doctor has returned from Gaza after spending 5 weeks working in the Red Cross Field Hospital in Rafah. It's one of the very few functioning health facilities left in Gaza. Orthopaedic surgeon Dr. Herwig Drobetz, who is based in Lismore in the New South Wales Northern Rivers region, says people in Gaza have been crushed by the conflict.
2: When you see a 5-year-old girl who has lost both legs and their parents, there's nothing I can do to make this better, not with any surgery in the world. So the overarching emotion I had from this trip was, it was really sad, and people, they're losing hope and they're losing steam.
1: Details have emerged of an incident in Western Sydney involving a gunman threatening a father and his teenage daughter. More from Jean Kennedy.
3: Police say a man wearing a black balaclava pointed a handgun at a 44-year-old man sitting in a ute parked in a driveway on Hamilton Road in Fairfield yesterday afternoon, just before 3 o'clock. The driver's 15-year-old daughter was in the ute at the time. It reportedly happened near a school at around pick-up time. Officers say the man and girl got out of the car and the gunman ran away. The father and daughter were said to be distressed but not physically injured. Police are appealing for anyone who witnessed the incident or have dash cam to come forward to help identify the gunman.
1: 4 Indonesian military intelligence officers have been sentenced to up to 3 years jail for their roles in attacking a human rights activist with acid. Indonesia correspondent Tim Swanston reports.
4: 27-year-old human rights activist Andri Yunus was riding home on his motorbike in March in central Jakarta when he was attacked with sulfuric acid. He's still in hospital, left with second and third degree burns across a quarter of his body. Andri had been campaigning against the Indonesian military's growing role in government institutions. At a military court today, 4 military intelligence officers were found guilty of premeditated assault, resulting in serious injury. In recent weeks, a civil court ordered Indonesia's police to investigate the attack, but the military court today ordered key evidence be destroyed. Tim Swanston, ABC News, Jakarta.
1: The AFL community has remembered Neil Danaher as a hero of the sport whose advocacy for motor neuron disease made the world a better place. Ethan White filed this report.
5: Looking over the bridge to the MCG.
6: Music icon Paul Kelly, greatly admired by Neil Danaher, performed before the thousands who gathered at the MCG for today's state funeral. The football community paid tribute to the former Essendon player and Melbourne coach, whose passionate leadership and rousing speeches earned him the nickname The Reverend. Brisbane coach Chris Fagan says Danaher was a mentor to the very end.
7: I'd often get texts from him, words of encouragement, words of advice.
6: Danaher died at the age of 65 last month after a decade-long battle with motor neuron disease.
1: The Australian share market has lifted today despite the US and Iran trading fresh strikes. The ASX 200 has closed up 0.6% to end on 8,653. Oil is down, with Brent crude trading at $91.40 US a barrel. Gold is down to $4,199 US dollars an ounce. And the Australian dollar is lower. It's buying 70.2 US cents. There's a gale warning for the far northwest coast, the southwest coast and central west coast. In the population centres, it's 13 degrees in Burnie and Devonport, 12 in Launceston and 12 in Hobart. Tomorrow, isolated light showers, mainly about the west, developing about the north coast late. Fine elsewhere after possible inland morning frost with north to northwesterly winds. 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
8: The price of gold hit an all-time high of $5,600 US per ounce in January this year, and it's remained strong, making old abandoned gold mines around Australia attractive again. The Mount Todd gold mine on Aboriginal land near Katherine in the Northern Territory is one of those mines. It's been shuttered for 30 years, but it's now reopening, bringing the promise of jobs for local people.
9: We want first crack at all the jobs. That was part of the negotiations, because it's important for our people to get employed in some shape or form.
8: And we head to Queensland, where a choir is using the power of song to create connection and uplift members, many of whom are living with dementia.
10: Songs are related to emotions. They sometimes evoke a memory. If you ask the person to speak it, they could not. It's another part of the brain.
8: Goodbye. I'm Sinead Mangan, and this is Australia Wide, coming to you from Whadjuk Country, Perth. It's rare to see a hitchhiker on the road these days, but in the 70s, it was not uncommon. When Stephen Clark went hitchhiking in the Illawarra region of New South Wales back then, he had no idea that all these years later, he would wind up giving evidence to a parliamentary inquiry into long unsolved missing person cases. He and a friend were picked up near Warilla by a driver he now believes was convicted serial killer Ivan Milat, before the car was later stopped by a police for speeding near Windang. He says the experience has stayed with him for decades and has drawn comparisons in his mind with other missing persons cases who disappeared from the same stretch of road. Kelly Fuller has this story.
11: Police have broadened their inquiry into the deaths of two British backpackers to cover the mystery disappearances of other foreign tourists.
12: A Sydney man charged with the murders of seven backpackers has been ordered to stand trial.
13: Today, witness A identified Ivan Milat as his attacker in a video lineup.
14: 51-year-old Ivan Milat was this morning found guilty of murdering the backpackers in the Belangolo State Forest, south of Sydney.
15: It was a case that horrified Australia and shocked the international community. Between 1989 and 1992, he abducted, assaulted and murdered five foreign backpackers and two Australian tourists, dumping their bodies in the Belangolo State Forest.
16: It did have a great impact, especially when I realised how close I was to danger.
15: As a New South Wales parliamentary inquiry prepares to begin an investigation into unsolved missing persons cases, it's received a submission from Illawarra man Stephen Clark, who reveals an encounter with a man he believes was Ivan Milat.
16: It was just me and one of my friends decided to go see a movie in Wollongong, and we tried to catch a bus from opposite Rilla Grove at the bus shelter there. We got there about 6 o'clock and we must have missed the bus.
15: The friends then decided to hitchhike.
16: Next thing, this two-door sedan is speeding and it slams his brakes on and pulls over, and then the guy yells out, "Come in, do you want to lift?"
15: Stephen Clark says they got into the car and things got weird quickly.
16: He was asking questions like, who knows that you're here? Who knows that you're going to hitchhike? And who knows you're going to Wollongong? He continued speeding. We headed over to Windang. We just got past the bridge and we got pulled over by the police.
15: He says the man then got out of the car and spoke to the police.
16: And we could hear the police officer asking, "Who's those two passengers in your vehicle?" And he said, "Oh, they're just hitchhikers I picked up back there."
15: Scared of the police and getting into trouble with their parents, Stephen Clark says they stayed in the car, and when the man returned, he threw his speeding ticket on the console.
16: He was caught doing between 20 and 30 kilometres over the speed limit, and I started to read his names, and then he snatched it away and put it in the glove box.
17: And did you see any of the letters?
16: I saw the first two letters of his name written on this ticket, which is handwritten, and it was IV. I didn't get a chance to read the rest of it.
15: Stephen Clark says the man then drove normally and dropped them off at the movies, and it was only years later, while watching the news, he says he saw his face again.
16: One time I was sitting down in the living room watching TV and the news come on, and then I saw the report on Ivan in a vehicle being transferred from hospital back into jail, and I recognised him straight away because I always remember his front protruding teeth. I mean, he had a moustache which sort of covered it, and I sort of, in my mind, I thought, okay, that's the reason why he's got a moustache like that. He had a little bit of a lisp as well because of his teeth, I guess. So that was my first inkling that that was definitely Ivan that I saw. And then it started coming together in my mind about how lucky I was that day.
15: Stephen Clark says he hopes sharing his experience could help with other unsolved cases in the Illawarra, including the disappearance of Warilla teenager Kay Doherty.
18: Search for schoolgirls Kay Doherty and Tony Marie Kavanagh, who disappeared from Warilla, New South Wales, in 1979.
16: She disappeared 3 or 4 years later from that same stretch of road. She disappeared under similar circumstances, like her and a friend getting into a vehicle. And I mean, it's unlikely to me that the chances like two serial killers picking up hitchhikers from the same location. It just doesn't seem possible.
15: Stephen Clark's submission is one of scores of public submissions before the inquiry. It will begin hearings on Thursday, but will start gathering additional information today, including a site visit of where Malat's victims were found.
19: We'll be touring the Belanglo State Forest, so we'll be going to the site of the memorial, and we'll also be going to the sites of the murders and where the bodies were found. So I think it's important for the committee members to get an understanding of how close Belanglo is to the Hume Highway. So we're getting a sense of the location, the modus operandi of Ivan Milat at that time.
15: Legalised Cannabis Party MP Jeremy Buckingham chairs the inquiry. The committee is examining 18 long-term missing persons cases between 1965 and 2010. Families are expected to give evidence tomorrow, including the family of Wollongong toddler Cheryl Grimmer, who disappeared in 1970.
19: So they'll be protected by parliamentary privilege while they're giving evidence, so they can say free from prosecution or libel, whatever they want, about the disappearance and murder of their loved ones. So it's a truth-telling exercise. A key part of this is just us listening to these families and understanding their experience.
15: Stephen Clark says he hopes the inquiry can go further and find fresh answers for the families.
16: I just hope that they would look into further into those two girls and investigate any information that's popped up about where they could be.
20: Kelly Fuller reporting.

0: on Aboriginal land near Katherine is one of those mines. It's been dormant for the last 30 years, but now the operator, Vista Gold, says it's on the verge of reopening, bringing the promise of hundreds of jobs and royalties. James Elton has this story.
1: So we're just going to go down to there. Once you get to there, you'll be able to see the open cut.
2: The long dormant Mount Todd gold mine near Katherine is gearing up to restart production from one of the NT's biggest gold reserves.
1: The interesting thing we're standing here is how big this hole is going
2: to
1: be.
2: That's the mine manager, Brent Murdoch, speaking to local residents on a tour of the large open-cut mine, which ceased production in the year 2000. The company, Vista Gold, now believes the deposit to be around 10 million ounces of gold, which makes it one of the biggest in the NT.
3: One of the characteristics of our deposit here, it's very large, but it's a low-grade deposit. So our average feed grade into the processing plant is just over 1 gram per tonne.
2: That low grade, coupled with a weak gold price, were among the factors that killed off the mine almost 30 years ago. But things have changed.
3: Certainly, with the changes in gold price and how we've reconfigured the project over the last 3 years, made the project a smaller project, running for a much longer period of time, now running for 27 years instead of 13. Because of the smaller project, it's a smaller capital ask. So we're now looking for around $450 to $500 million in capital to build the project, which is very different to the past when we were looking at well over $1 billion.
2: Mount Todd 2.0 will still be an enormous undertaking. The operator says the mine will need to generate about half as much energy as it takes to power Darwin at an on-site gas-fired power station. And it says it will need more than 320 workers on an ongoing basis over the life of the mine.
3: And that will peak around the 400. As the mine goes deeper, as we need more equipment, we'll need more personnel.
2: While the company is telling its shareholders the mine will largely run on a fly-in, fly-out workforce based at a 250-bed workers' camp on site at first, it says it plans to grow the locally based workforce over time. The mine is on Aboriginal land, and a deal has been struck with the local Aboriginal corporation, the Jawoyn Association, for royalties and preferential access to jobs. Here's the deputy chair of Jawoyn, Robert Friel.
4: We want first crack at all the jobs. That was part of the negotiations, because it's important for our people to get employed in some shape or form.
2: Mr. Friel worked at the mine in its heyday in the 1990s.
4: You can work your way up through into other positions, you know, and get further training as people have done that in the past, yeah.
2: The precise terms of the deal

0: expressed commitment and principle that as a mining company, we will give the Jawoyn people preference in decisions we make and employment opportunities, business opportunities.
1: Despite those assurances, some other Aboriginal stakeholders expressed concern at a recent open day at the site, which the ABC was allowed to attend and record. Here's an exchange between Conway Wirrpunda Blanasi, a local Indigenous businessman, and Brent Murdoch. It's a little hard to hear, but Mr. Blanasi is expressing frustration about a lack of economic opportunities for young people. Assured by Mr. Murdoch, there will be a job for everyone who wants one.
2: We've been behind the eight ball for a very long time, and that has to stop.
3: Yeah, I don't disagree. And this project will be big enough and have enough room for everybody. We will have employment for anybody who wants to come and work here. I can give you that guarantee.
1: Another important figure, Joshua Hunter, spoke up at that meeting. He's a traditional owner who lives right next door to the mine and has cultural responsibility for sacred sites there.
4: We do want to prosper and want Vista to succeed in this operation, but we also want our customary laws and our sacred sites preserved and well protected.
1: Vista pleaded guilty to damaging a sacred site at the mine during a drilling operation last year. There have also been environmental challenges at the mine. In March this year, during one of the NT's heaviest wet seasons in many years, there was an unplanned but controlled release of polluted water into Horseshoe Creek. Here's Brent Murdoch.
0: But that water was going out into an environment that was also flooded, so it was very diluted into the environment. And because of that, our experts tell us that there was no likelihood of harm to the environment, so we were fortunate. But certainly, when we go back into operations, that risk profile will be very, very different.
1: Mr. Murdoch says the mine's main environment issue is the release of acid from exposed waste rock that was never rehabilitated properly when the mine shut down. But once the mine is reopened, he says those piles will be encased in non-reactive materials.
0: When we restart the operation, we will encapsulate that. We will put waste material that does not produce

0: and hopes to make a final investment decision early in the new year.
1: James Elton reporting from Katherine in the Northern Territory. Farmers have been forking out big dollars to move livestock across the country, and it's not just farmers. The impacts of above average fuel prices has been slowly making its way through the beef supply chain and could reach the supermarket shelf within weeks, as Crispian Yeomans reports.
2: The cost of a juicy steak might just be about to go up.
3: We've already seen the impact of things like rising fuel prices, rising fertiliser prices.
2: Almost every part of the red meat supply chain, from your farmers to feedlots to freight trucks and meatworks, relies on inputs that have been directly impacted by the war in Iran.
3: It took about 2 to 3 weeks for some of the logistics and transport companies to then realise this might be more than just a short-term episode, and so they needed to start applying fuel levies on transport. So fuel levies being applied, I've heard anecdotal reports of anything 15 to 45% additional on-road transport. So then that higher cost flows through the supply chain, and it's almost like a bump-on effect.
2: Matt Daglish is a market analyst with Episode 3. And he says how much you pay for meat will depend a little bit on where you live.
3: So metro areas that have good distribution networks and generally a lot of the processing centres are close enough to where the people are. So metro, you might start to see, something the magnitude of 2 to 3% increases to meat prices in the metro areas. However, the further you go out into the regional and rural areas, depending upon how remote they are, those increases could kind of run into the double digits, or the high single digits, 9%-ish rises up to maybe 12, 13% rises in price.
2: That's an extra 50 cents a kilo for the city. But in the regions, $1 or $2 a kilo is more likely. While the cost of steak might go up, many restaurants are getting creative about how they manage disruptions to the beef supply chain. Mary Jane Morse is with Meat and Livestock Australia, the peak body for red meat. And she says some chefs are turning to using every part of the animal.
4: We're definitely seeing more cuts being used, so chefs are paying a lot more attention to using the whole carcass. It's not so much just that 8% of the carcass and those kind of real hero steaks. We're seeing cuts like lamb neck, beef shin, tongue and intercostals, sweetbreads, whatever it is. Chefs are finding ways to create those dishes in familiar formats. So whether that is something that they crumb and they fry and they kind of serve it as a snack in a, in a finger sandwich or whatever, they're kind of finding ways to make it feel familiar for a diner that may not have experienced that before.
2: Some restaurants refuse to change their menu price when the cost of ingredients go up. Frank Carenti is the head chef at a traditional steakhouse in inner city Brisbane. He says he sets his prices once or twice a year, but he has a few tricks up his sleeve if steaks start to get a bit more expensive.
5: A lot of their fluctuations in cost on plate may come down to a simple portioning error. Also, we try and ensure that everything is weighted and measured that goes on plate, frozen items, chips, for instance, or the fruit and veg, the fresh fruit and veg. I may go to market and see what else is available of the same quality.
2: So far, though, it's business as usual for Frank, and he's hoping that it remains that way.
5: It could be impact us a lot, who knows, but until we actually see it, I know myself, till I actually see increases, I'm hopeful that it won't impact us greatly.
1: Chef Frank Corienti speaking to our reporter, Crispian Yeomans. When you're standing in the supermarket aisle thinking about which yogurt or breakfast cereal to buy, do you look at the Health Star rating? Maybe you've noticed that not all products carry them. For more than a decade, food and beverage companies have been able to choose whether or not they put a Health Star rating on their packaging, but that all could be soon to change. Fiona Broom has more.
6: Over the next few months, Australia's food safety regulator, FSANS, has the job of deciding whether all packaged foods should display a Health Star rating. Ratings are calculated using an algorithm that gives a product between half a star and 5 stars to help shoppers compare similar products. Ministers with food portfolios have said they want to see the system become compulsory after industry failed to meet voluntary targets. Associate Professor Alexandra Jones leads the Food Governance Program at the George Institute for Global Health, which has been monitoring the Health Star rating for 12 years. Dr. Jones says the system should be mandatory.
7: We think the system

0: Does work well overall, but the voluntary nature of it has really undermined its potential to function as a genuine public health tool. In a voluntary system, companies that get a high score have been more likely to put it on, but thousands of products that score half or one star are simply concealing that information from consumers.
1: Do you think the health star rating system, then, if it were mandatory, would influence shopping behaviour of consumers?
0: We're really hopeful that it would. And there's quite a lot of consumer research that would support that. People can generally understand the system. More than 82% of people say that they'd like to see it mandated. So we think there is, a groundswell of support. And right now, consumers simply can't use it because it's still missing from the majority of products. So if you're meant to use it to compare products, you just can't.
1: Some agricultural industries have been critical of the current system. Fruit growers in particular have said that soft drinks get a healthier rating than 100% juice products. As the system stands currently, is it fit for purpose? Is it giving consumers the health information that they need?
0: It's an overall rating. So you lose points based on energy, saturated fat, salt, and sugar content. And a product can gain some points back for its protein, its fiber, and its fruit and veg content. The example you've pointed out sort of highlights how there's a conflict of interest between the food industry and the scores of any particular product. So they like the scoring system if their product does well, and they will critique the scoring system if their portfolio of products doesn't get a high rating. That's why it's really important that the Health Star algorithm is sort of independently governed. And if there is going to be an algorithm review, that this is done by independent experts with government input, but not with industry involvement.
1: The Australian Food and Grocery Council represents manufacturers and suppliers. Council Director of Health and Regulatory Affairs, Dr. Duncan Craig, says the industry is considering its position on whether the Health Star rating should be made mandatory, but he says changing packaging can be a big task for manufacturers.
2: We support the current Health Star rating system. What Fsanz is proposing are some changes to that. So I think it's really important that before we go and say yes or no to, do we support it being mandatory, that we really understand what it is that is being implemented. What Fsanz is proposing is some slight tweaks to the way the Health Star rating label is applied, both in terms of how it's presented on the front of pack, but also requiring likely changes to the back of pack, so the way the information is presented in the nutrition information panel or in the ingredients.
1: About 37% or less than 40% of products are currently carrying the Health Star rating. Why would some companies be using it on labelling currently?
2: This is the nature of a voluntary system. You're right, the uptake, I think it was around 37 or 39%. It's not where the ministers wanted, and that's why the government is undertaking this process to look at mandating the system. But reasons for applying, it can be down to just the timing and cost of label changes. They could have over 200 different product variants. Each of those require, really detailed assessments. So that comes at really significant cost for industry.
3: Dr. Duncan Craig from the Australian Food and Grocery Council, ending that story there from Fiona Broome. On a weekday afternoon, the joyous sounds of singing echo from a Gold Coast community centre. The choir is called Inspire, and around a third of the members live with dementia. It's a chance to relax, sing, smile, dance, and feel connected. Nicole Dyer caught up with founder Jan Gillies and music director Anne Ryan before meeting some of the choir members.
4: You'll never know, dear, how much I love you. Oh, take my side.
5: Kickstarted it on my 80th birthday. I started it with a jazz jam, and the reason that I started it was that I thought that my sister was going to come and live down here. She's recently passed away, but she had dementia and she just loved music, and I thought this would be just the thing. But we've created a total community down here, which is the most amazing group of people, and we've gone through the journey of people coming in. We've actually seen some of them, their dementia decline, and we've even sung it at funerals and celebrations of life. So this is a very, very vibrant, magnificent group of people.
6: The power of music, Anne. What transformations have you seen with the person living with dementia and how they interact with the notes and the people around them?
7: One example I can give you is a gentleman that he used to come with his wife, and he's now in a nursing home. And he, for the last few months while he was here, he was nonverbal. We had a Christmas concert, and I actually put the mic up to him and said, "Okay, Paul, I want you to sing Silent Night, the first verse." And I sort of whispered the words in his ear, and he sang it, and we all cried.
6: What is it about our brains that for some reason is able to latch on to the words that are sung as opposed to the words that are spoken?
5: There's quite a lot of research in this area about the impact of music generally on neurological systems and particularly on disorders. Specifically, singing has more than just the neurological impact, because songs are related to emotions. They sometimes evoke a memory, and a person may not be able to articulate what that memory is, but the lyrics sometimes just come. If you ask the person to speak it, they could not. It's another part of the brain, and we know that there are probably 14 or so dementia choirs around Australia at the moment. So it is a growing trend.
6: Bill, my name's Nicole. I'm from ABC Radio. I'd love to hear your voice.
8: I shall start my life anew. Goodbye, it's time I sought a foreign clime where I may find their hearts more kind than I leave behind. Singing to me, it really means every night we listen to music and singing, and it makes you feel good. I've sung for a long while, you know. I'm 90. Nobody bothers if anybody misses a note. They don't get upset, no.
6: That's not the point.
8: I wish you all a last goodbye.
3: Great ending. 90-year-old Bill, who cares for his wife Edith. Ending that story there from Nicole Dyer. And that is Australia-wide for today. I'm Sinead Mangan. It's been lovely having your company. Cheerio.

0: morning, this is Hayden Smith with ABC News. Advocates have raised concerns that proposed changes to the National Disability Insurance Scheme are being rushed through Parliament. A Senate inquiry into legislation which could pave the way for the biggest ever cuts to the scheme has had its second day of public hearings today. The federal government says the sweeping changes to the now $50 billion scheme aim to make it more sustainable. Sophie Cusworth from Women with Disability Australia says more community consultation is needed to get the changes right.
1: Women with Disabilities Australia stands ready to work with government on reform that is sustainable, evidence-based and safe. But the choice before Parliament is simple. Take the time to get this right or rush reforms that may deepen harm for women with disability.
0: Australia's medicines regulator has launched a crackdown on illegal peptides, saying an increase in advertising and supply is posing a risk to consumer safety. Here's National Health reporter Stephanie Dalzell.
2: Unregulated peptide products promising to help you lose weight or make you look younger have surged in popularity on social media. The Therapeutic Goods Administration is now cracking down, naming unapproved peptides as a new priority focus area, alongside products like vapes and sunscreens. The move signals a scaling up in the TGA's response to unregulated peptides, with the regulator warning the consequences of manufacturing or advertising unlawful peptides might include product seizures, infringement notices, and even criminal penalties.
0: One Nation leader Pauline Hanson says she's not concerned at the prospect of demonstrators protesting outside a fundraising event for her party in Perth this evening. Lauren Smith has the details.
3: Pauline Hanson will appear at tonight's event with local representatives of her party and says they'll discuss a range of topics with WA voters. The sold-out function will be held in Midland in Perth's east at a cafe owned by a former WA Liberal candidate. People protesting against Senator Hanson's visit are expected outside the venue. She's told Radio 6PR she's not bothered by the protesters.
4: It means that One Nation's making inroads, doesn't it? People have the right to actually have this say.
3: The ABC has been barred from attending the event, while other media organisations are expected to be allowed in.
0: An Australian doctor has returned from Gaza after spending 5 weeks working in the Red Cross Field Hospital in Rafah. It's one of the very few functioning health facilities left in Gaza. Orthopaedic surgeon Dr. Herwig Drobetz, who is based in Lismore in the New South Wales Northern Rivers region, says people in Gaza have been crushed by the conflict.
5: When you see a 5-year-old girl who has lost both legs and their parents, there's nothing I can do to make this better, not with any surgery in the world. So the overarching emotion I had from this trip was, it was really sad, and people, they're losing hope and they're losing steam.
0: The AFL community has remembered Neil Danaher as a hero of the sport whose advocacy for motor neuron disease has made the world a better place. Ethan White filed this report.
6: Looking over the bridge to the MCG.
7: Music icon Paul Kelly, greatly admired by Neil Danaher, performed before the thousands who gathered at the MCG for today's state funeral. The football community paid tribute to the former Essendon player and Melbourne coach, whose passionate leadership and rousing speeches earned him the nickname The Reverend. Brisbane coach Chris Fagan says Danaher was a mentor to the very end.
8: I'd often get texts from him, words of encouragement, words of advice.
7: Danaher died at the age of 65 last month after a decade-long battle with motor neurone disease.
0: In sport, Gold Coast coach Damien Hardwick says he would love for Ben King to stay at the AFL club amid uncertainty around his long-term future. The 25-year-old forward is out of contract at season's end and is reportedly weighing up a number of offers, including from clubs in his home state of Victoria. Hardwick says there's no rush on King to make a decision.
9: What that young man has done for our footy club is he's served his time, and free agency is part of our, you know, part of our game now. So it's his opportunity to explore, and we understand that and we respect that. What we are incredibly grateful for is the 8 years he's provided us with, and like I said, I wanted to spend another 8 here.
0: There's a gale warning for the far northwest coast, the southwest coast and central west coasts. It's currently 13 degrees in Burnie and Devonport, 12 in Launceston and 11 in Hobart. For tomorrow, isolated light showers, mainly about the west, developing about the north coast late, fine elsewhere after possible inland morning frost. 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
13: General knowledge question for you. In which state has a Tasmanian devil nicknamed Mary escaped her enclosure and been running wild and evading capture for over a week? In which state has a Tasmanian devil nicknamed Mary escaped her enclosure and been running wild and evading capture for over a week? If you know which state that is, 1-300-222-936. That's the first question in what will be the last quiz for me for the week. Tonight there won't be one when the footy's on tomorrow evening. There will still be an evening program. So your choice whether you have your ears in the Bulldogs playing Adelaide at Docklands or be around with me on the opening night of Dark Mopo with some of the action from that and comfy times in the reading corner. It'll be lovely. For tonight, though, it is quiz time. It has begun. If you haven't heard one before, I have crafted these questions. Various categories as general knowledge, entertainment, sport, food, words, all kinds of bits. And the way it works, you ring in and we have a chat. Tonight I'll say, hey, it's thank a first responder day. Who is a first responder you'd like to thank? And you're welcome to be as profound or profane as you like about that. Actually, there will be a limit on the profanity, but it's thank a first responder day. So whether you're thanking a volunteer firey who helped you down off the roof when you thought the wheelie bin was a good enough substitute for a ladder and it was not, or whether it's something a little more weighty in life and death than that. Happy either way, to be honest. Just keen to hear your take. Apart from that, please don't Google it and pretend you're not. It's just not a good time listening to it. And you're welcome to have people yelling answers at you in the background. Nothing wrong with a bit of teamwork. When you get a question right, I'll ask you another one. And that keeps going for as long as you keep getting them right. Last person with a correct answer before the news at 8 wins a prize. Let's get this rolling. To demonstrate tonight, having called 1-300-222-936, is Milty in Mowbray.
14: Hello. Oh,
13: g'day, Milty. Who is a first responder you would like to thank?
14: A first responder?
13: Yeah.
14: For what?
13: Ambo. Fiery, anybody?
14: Oh, yeah, probably Ambo, I reckon.
13: Mm-hmm. Has it been one who's done something particularly helpful for you?
14: Actually, no, probably Fiery.
13: Oh, yeah?
14: Yeah, no, because I actually had a fire at my house, at my little shed I'm sitting in now.
13: Yeah.
14: I fell asleep, and a bit of fire just sneaked across to the fence and burnt my fence down and then burnt the neighbour's pencil pine down.
13: Oh!
14: It's like 20 foot high. Oh, it woke me up. Oh, straightened up real quick, don't you worry.
13: Oi! Gosh. I have woken up in a room with a heater that's burst into flames in next to my bed. And yeah, it's the best alarm clock you could possibly have, isn't it?
14: Oh, yeah. And then someone up the back's going, oh, there's a fire. And I've gone, oh, no, shoot, I said.
13: I'm pretty gutted about that pencil pine, you know. What was it, 1,000 years old?
14: Oh, no, there's a row of them. There was 10 of them, but there's only 9 of them now.
13: Does that neighbour have a slingshot still
14: No,
13: getting
14: she's
13: revenge?
14: She's really, really good about it. I went around the next day and I cleaned all the debris up and, yeah,
13: Good on you.
14: I did the right thing.
13: Did you work out how it started?
14: Yeah, I had an empty container next to the fence, and it was an isopropyl alcohol.
13: Oh, yep. Container. Yep.
14: And must have had some fumes in it still, and yeah, just kabushka, yeah.
13: That'll do it.
14: But I only woke up to when, because I've been at the pub all night.
13: I'm shocked to hear that element to the story.
14: Well, I fell asleep. And
13: yeah, that was the clue.
14: Yeah, and then the fire snuck across to the fence.
13: Oh.
14: Yeah.
13: Yep.
14: And happened to burn the fence down, and I've replaced the fence. I haven't replaced the tree, but I didn't like it anyway, so it was a Barry Bonus.
13: And thankfully, a firefighter turned up.
14: They did.
13: And slapped you around the face a bit till you finally woke up, and then saved your life.
14: Next to me gazebo, because it should be plastic fire, yeah, but there you go.
13: There it is. Did you know the fire? Was it somebody local?
14: Oh, they were the local Lonnie boys, yeah. Knew one of me mates is a fiery, but that's all cool. Bagged me out. That's how I sure don't care.
13: Well, thank you for saving Milty and for the 9 other pine trees and the relationship with the neighbour. A lot was salvaged by that firefighter that night. Milty, let me hit you with the first question in. Oh, tonight's quiz has been named by Kelly in Sidmouth. She's good.
14: Yeah, she's cool.
13: Yeah. She's called it, when someone answers this, I'm going to kick myself.
14: Yeah, right,
13: yeah. Yeah. I do take suggestions if you're hearing that thing, even the hell she's talking about. I create everything about this quiz except the name of it. So I have a suggestion box for that, and you can tell me what you think it should be called one night and get naming rights as well. Kelly in Sidmouth has this one. When someone answers this, I'm going to kick myself. It's a game we're playing. General knowledge is your first category. You will hear positive or negative noises from Joel Reinberger off afternoons on 936 ABC Hobart and ABC Northern Tasmania to let you know whether you're right or wrong and how we'll proceed from there. Milty, here it is. In which state has a Tasmanian devil named Mary escaped her enclosure and been running wild and evading capture for over a week?
14: Mary. I was going to say Queensland.
15: Outstanding.
13: I want you to say Mary again.
14: Mary.
13: That might be my buzzer on Monday.
14: That's wicked. Yeah.
13: Do you want to hear Milty yelling, Mary, if you're right or wrong? Which one does it fit better with? What about a Tassie devil growl? Can you do one of them for me?
14: Oh, I don't know about that. Mm. No, they hiss, don't they? They squeal and hiss, aren't they?
13: Oh, well, you're doing the demo.
14: Oh, no, no. No, I don't think I can.
13: All right. I was going to use that as the other buzzer.
14: I don't think I can.
13: Okay. Entertainment's your next category. Kiwi comedian Guy Montgomery hosts a game show on ABC TV, which tests comedians' skills at doing what?
14: Oh, yeah. I reckon it's going to be the next person's go. I don't know. They're testing their brain out, I suppose.
13: I mean, yes, but their brain's ability in one particular subject.
14: Science, I don't know.
13: Oh, that's a fair and reasonable guess. And I thank you for ruling it out for the next person.
15: It is so wrong. That is the wrongest thing in the history of wrongness.
13: Milty in Mowbray. An elegant and delightful start to the game tonight, which has been called by Kelly in Sidmouth. When someone answers this, I'm going to kick myself. It's a nightly quiz on this show. I'm Helen Shield. I would love you to ring in and be part of it. 1-300-222-936. So you call. Isabel Howard's producing the show, so she'll grab you. You don't get dropped straight in with me. And then she'll put you on hold. When it's your turn, I'll grab you and say, hey, who's a first responder you would like to thank? They could have rescued you from a fiery slumber in your shed. Please take care in there, Milty. Or it can be as big or small a moment of gratitude as you like. But I'll ask you that You can tell me who you'd like to thank, and then I will start asking you the quiz question that I'm up to. Broden in Kingston is the next through tonight. Hello, Broden.
16: Hello, Helen.
13: Broden, who is a first responder you would like to thank?
16: I've got a few. I've got a family, all of them. But I'll go with my mum. My mum's a police officer.
13: Thanking your mum is smart at any stage of life and any given opportunity. Well, that's well played to start with. What have you seen of the way the world works growing up in a family of first responders? That must shape your view in a pretty distinct way.
16: A lot of cautions thrown out. a lot of be careful doing this, be careful doing that.
13: Yeah, right. Was it pretty hard to lie to your parents about what you were getting up to?

0: The spelling bee.
1: Yes.
2: Nailed it. Spelling is what I needed to know. Thank you very much. Well done. Ding, tick. So what other flavour of first responder is represented in your family?
0: More police. But my grandfather was a firefighter as well at one point.
2: Right. Are you thinking that might be where you head?
0: No, I'm past making that decision, and that won't be happening.
2: Okay. Fair enough. Is that how you rebel in your family?
0: Yeah. Yeah.
2: Screw you all, I'm going to be a doctor.
0: Nah, not quite. Mm-hmm. A little less.
2: Mm-hmm. Oh, yeah, that's pretty much first responders. Anyway, yeah. Aren't they? Yeah, so that's just another side of it. What, you can be a meditation teacher, some really calm, soothing, adrenaline-free sort of position. How about that?
0: Perhaps.
2: Yeah. That could be your rebellion. Broden, sport is your next category. Cameron McAvoy holds the 50-metre world record in which swimming stroke?
0: Oh, this will be a complete guess. Mm-hmm. Not a swimming fan, really. I'm going to go butterfly.
1: No.
2: I'm sorry, it's not the fly. It's not the one I want. Cameron McAvoy's got his 50 in. Clearly you've done a kindness to the person who will come after you, because it was a 1-in-4 shot and it's now a 1-in-3. Broden and Kingston, please pass on my thanks to all the first responders in your family, and enjoy your career in yoga instruction. 1-300-222-936 to play what for tonight is called When Someone Answers This, I'm Going to Kick Myself, the quiz. Thank you, Kelly and Sidmouth. And there's always a chatty question as well as the various categories of trivia questions. And tonight that is who's a first responder you'd like to thank. And I don't mind if that is as silly or as serious as you want to make it. Well, I can only really think of a serious one. You know, the people who turned up and tended to my dad when he was in a crash and then stayed with him trying to save his life until they got him into a medevac chopper to take him to the hospital. And it meant not only did they try and save him, but they shared the last moments of his life. So I will be forever grateful for that. What a thing they share with people, saving their life or being there for their final moments of it. Yes, first responders. You do deserve thanks, which is why I'm jumping on board quite uncynically with Thank You First Responder Day. But you can just say thank you, fireys, for the calendars as well. Doesn't have to be heavy. 1-300-222-936 to get through. Cameron McAvoy holds the 50-metre world record in which swimming stroke? It's not butterfly. It's an incredible record. It had been set in the supersuit era in 2009 and had stood that whole time until just a few months ago when he broke it. But really, that sort of nobody can believe the human body is capable of world record. 1-300-222-936. To get through and play what for tonight is called When Someone Answers This, I'm going to Kick Myself, the quiz.
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2: Sometimes I ask a chatty question I think scares people off. Don't be scared off by that one. Just say, the cop who lives two doors down who puts my bin out. Actually, I did have a neighbour who was a cop who used to put my bin out. Tim, you're a great neighbour. Truly one of the best. 1-300-222-936. To get through and play tonight, there's a nightly quiz. Monday, Tuesday, Wednesday nights, I prepare these for you on evenings. And you ring up, we have a chat. I say, it's Thank You First Responder Day. Who would you like?

0: like to thank for tonight. And then I will ask you the quiz question I'm up to. And if you answer it correctly, I'll ask you another one. And that just keeps on going until the last person with a correct answer before 8 wins a prize. That's about the extent of it. Please don't use your search engine and pretend you're not, because it's no fun to listen to. But you're welcome to have a brain's trust yelling things at you in the background. I quite enjoy it. Yelling helpful answers or just heckling you. Either way, I do not mind the atmos. So get in on this 1-300-222-936. Joe is in Dodgers Ferry. G'day, Joe.
1: How you going, love?
0: Hey, I'm not too bad at all, thank you. Do you have a first responder you'd like to thank? It's a bit of a big question, isn't it?
1: It is. Well, I've never really. Well, when I was away recently, Joe from Slope and Mackay, remember? I actually got taken in an ambulance.
0: Are you kidding me?
1: I'm not kidding you. I spent 4 days in hospital.
0: And you were up there because your mum was going into hospital, weren't you?
1: No, my dad.
0: Your dad?
1: Yeah, and dad passed. It was a, I don't know if I'm allowed to say shit show, but it was a shit show up there.
0: Yeah, look, I feel like if you get taken in an ambulance and spend four days in hospital, you know, a mild expletive has been earned, frankly.
1: And she was lovely. I was crying. I was being a sook in the back of the ambulance because I was in so much pain. And she was lovely and she gave me some morphine and I just, my legs went jellyfied and something happened, but the pain went. And I just looked at her and I thought, you are so beautiful.
0: Mm. Green whistle or no green whistle?
1: No, I don't do whistles. I've never had morphine in my life, but it definitely was nice.
0: Oh, yeah, there's a reason why people get themselves in trouble with that stuff, isn't there? Yeah.
1: And that's the first time I've ever spent a night. Well, no, that's a lie. So I've had two children. I spent a couple of nights in hospital with both of them overnight, and that's the first time I've ever spent another night in hospital without having children.
0: And four is serious, Joe. How are you now?
1: Oh, no, I'm good. I'm home. Well, I'm not home. I'm in Dodgers, but I'm helping a friend out at the moment who's going through a shit time. So we all do whatever.
0: Oh, my goodness. We all just take it in turns as life goes on, don't we? It's like, oh, it's gone crazy for you now. Okay, I'll help you out. Yeah. And 5 minutes later, oh, yeah, it's gone crazy for me again now.
1: Yeah.
0: It's strange business, life. It really is strange business. Expecting it not to be is the trap.
1: Yeah, no, well, there's no expectations as you get older. You just think, well, it is what it is, eh?
0: It's a true story.
1: Hmm.
0: I would like to ask you a sport question, if I may, Joe. Cameron McAvoy holds the 50-metre world record in which swimming stroke? It's not butterfly.
1: No, it's freestyle.
0: Yes, it is.
2: You've got it.
0: Do you get into the swimming?
1: I do like the swimming.
0: Me too. Do you have a favourite event?
1: Oh, well, I do like the butterfly. I like the backstroke because that was the only good swimming thing I was at.
0: Right. Butterfly was my best.
1: And really?
0: Yeah.
1: Oh, that's hard work, mate. I'd just sort of drowned and come back up and then drowned again. I can't do that.
0: I think I just had the shoulders for it. You know, the people who are units in the pool are the butterflies. Yeah. You know, I was never great at it. But when you're fit and you're going through in that dolphin motion, it feels magic.
1: Yeah, I pretend I do it when I'm down the beach at home these days.
0: Yes. Yes. Oh, you know I've got carried away when I turn into a seven-year-old in the surf. And I'm like, watch me do butterfly to my friend going.
1: We have lots of people that come down and, you know, some people have got little kids, like five-year-olds, and they're like, and I'm like, you can dive under the water, you can do this, and they watch you, and then they're like, oh, I can do that. And it's really cute, you know.
0: Teach them how to do a handstand.
1: Oh, no, they show me how they can do handstands. I got to get further out to do a handstand just so the water will hold me up.
0: Oh, yeah, there's no shallow water handstands. That's only for a very, a very small sector of the community. is yeah. there for the shallow water ones. Excellent work. Have you been for a swim today?
1: No, no. I've been in town at the hospital today and visiting another friend who's not well. It's like just whatever.
0: Oh, my goodness. I need to stop asking you questions about, hey, what you been up to, Joe? Because it's
1: Well, I've got good news. I'm going back to sloping tomorrow.
0: Hey, home time.
1: Yay.
0: Oh, what sort of a state's Gav going to be in after you've been away from him for this long?
1: No, I was home for a week.
0: Oh, okay.
1: After I was away for a month, and then I was home for a week, and then I left. But I've only been left since maybe Friday. I can't remember.
0: Yeah, all right. Does your partner get weird when you're not around for a while?
1: No, Gav. Oh. We've been together way too long for that, mate.
0: Food is your next category, Joe, in Dodgers. Banana, habanero, and Carolina Reaper are all types of what?
1: Habanera.
0: Banana.
1: Banana.
0: Habanero. Oh. And Carolina Reaper.
1: They're chilies.
0: Yes, they are.
2: Pure excellence.
0: Yes, they're chilies indeed.
1: I almost had a meltdown.
0: Which would have been appropriate when you're talking about hot food.
1: Gav moved the chilies into the hot house while I was away out of the garden.
0: Oh, is that all right? Is that all right?
1: Now they're in pots, so yeah, they need to be warm to keep growing, you know?
0: Okay, great. Mm. So he took care of your plants.
1: Oh, no, he's the veggie garden. I've got too many plants inside the house. I said to him when I was away, I said, can you water the indoor plants? He goes, well, I don't really know how to. I said, no, I know, but just give them a little bit once a week. Like there's probably 50. There's way too many. And some of them aren't going to die from no water.
0: 50 plants. To water them once a week, is it like painting the harbour bridge? You get to the end and you just have to start again?
1: Well, I actually don't have a plan for any of them. I'm not a routine person.
0: Mm-hmm.
1: I don't have a day where I've got to water the plants.
0: Oh, you just think, looking a bit thirsty over there, might tend to it.
1: Yes, exactly.
0: General knowledge is your next category. This is a nightly quiz on evenings on 936 ABC Hobart and ABC Northern Tasmania. I'm Helen Shield. This is Jo in Dodgers Ferry. She keeps getting questions, right? So I keep asking her. That's how it works. The game for tonight is called When Someone Answers This, I'm Going to Kick Myself, as named by Kelly in Sidmouth. It's my answer to the weather photos on the TV where people can send them in and Guy Stainer will say, tonight's photo is from Joe in Dodgers Ferry. That's how I take names for the quiz. So tonight's title is brought to you by Kelly in Sidmouth, and it is When Someone Answers This, I'm Going to Kick Myself, the quiz. And here is the next question from it. It's general knowledge, Joe.
1: Yep.
0: Government funding of $105 million has been announced to keep Nearstar operating until the end of the year. The Hobart plant is one of the world's biggest smelters of which mineral?
1: Oh, I'm assuming zinc.
2: You are correct.
0: Nailed it. Excellent assumption.
1: Well, is it the zinc works?
0: Yes. Also known as a little bit of a clue.
1: I don't know what it's called anymore. Everything changes names.
0: Right.
1: Don't want to know.
0: So it's just the zinc works, which comes in very handy. Although, do you call Norske Skog Norske Skog?
1: What is that the name of it now?
0: No, that's the one further up the river. Separate general knowledge question altogether, that one.
1: I remember that, though, Norske Skog.
0: Norske Skog. You're doing so well, I'm going to put you in the recovery ward for 15 seconds here on evenings on 936 ABC Hobart and ABC Northern Tasmania. Another question for you after this.
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0: I'm Helen Shield, playing a nightly quiz, which the format stays the same, but the name keeps changing. Tonight it's been named by Kelly in Sidmouth, as when someone answers this, I'm going to kick myself. Joe and Dodge's ferry is through on 1-300-222-936. Joe, your next category is entertainment. So if you've been on planes and in hospitals and things, have you been watching any good shows?
1: No.
0: No, you're not a telly person, are you?
1: No, not at all.
0: Which works out very nicely for me because it makes you a radio and a quizzing person. An essential part of the evening's community. Entertainment is a category, which may be particularly cruel in light of what we just talked about. A Hugh Jackman movie is in cinemas right now, described as a hilarious whodunit, where Hugh's character is killed. And when the local detective isn't capable, who slash what steps in to solve the crime?
1: I did hear something about him. I think he's really hot, and I think it just stuck in my head. Can you just say it again? Sorry.
0: I sure can. A Hugh Jackman movie is in cinemas right now, described as a hilarious whodunit, where Hugh's character is killed, and when the local detective is useless, who steps in to solve the crime?
1: I'm just going to have a random guess and say the doctor.
0: See, that would be a really sensible guess.
5: That is wrong.
0: I can't pay it. But you'd think it was a doctor. In this case, not a doctor. Thank you for playing. I hope you have some very uneventful days ahead of you, Joe. Evenings, I'm Helen Shield. This is 936 ABC Hobart and ABC Northern Tasmania. If you would like to get in on tonight's quiz, last one from me for the week, 1-300-222-936. Jamie in Sprint's next. G'day, Jamie.
6: G'day.
0: Hello. Who is a first responder you would like to thank? It's Thank a First Responder Day.
6: What do you mean, responder?
0: Police, ambulance, fire.
6: Ambulance.
0: Oh, yeah. Any ambo in particular?
6: Probably Wynyard Ambulance Service. That one down there.
0: Yeah. Have they had to help you out one time?
6: St. John.
0: Oh, yes. First aid. That absolutely counts.
6: Righto.
0: Entertainment category at the moment. Jamie, a Hugh Jackman movie's in cinemas now. It's described as a hilarious whodunit, where Hugh's character is killed, and when the local detective's useless, who steps in slash what steps in to solve the crime?
6: Hugh Jackman.
0: It
6: might be a sheep.
0: Yes, it might indeed.
5: Outstanding.
0: Yes.
6: Marina.
0: I like that you can even go breed specific. It's called The Sheep Detective. I did not hear enough of the review of it on Joel Reinberger's show yesterday on afternoons on this station. I need to go back and listen to what Tim Martin thinks about a huge...
6: I didn't hear yesterday. I missed the show.
0: All right. Well, you and I are both going to be sent to ABC Listen to hear the show back then. Words is your next category, Jamie.
6: Words, right.
0: It is which word can mean a metal container... to be able to do something and to have permission to do something. These ones really bend your brain in weird directions, the words questions. Which word can mean a metal container to be able to do something and to have permission to do something?
6: Cauldron?
0: I can't pay that one, but thank you for the sheep.
5: I'm not mad. I'm just disappointed.
0: Good to have you in, Jamie and Sprint. Please quiz again, 1-300-222-936. Not tonight. When you get one wrong, you're out for the night, but I have one of these Monday, Tuesday and Wednesday nights, so you don't need to wait long to have another crack. Tonight's quiz is called When Someone Answers This, I'm Going to Kick Myself. And it's a series of trivia questions, range of topics, a bit like moving around a board game and landing on the different squares.

0: Yes, you know. And I'm up to a words question. If you're the crosswordy type and your brain has leapt immediately to the answer to this one, then give me a call, 1-300-222-936. Tewksbury Dave's got it on the text line, but that is useless to me. Through no fault of his own, his phone reception is appalling, and when he tries to call, I only get about one in every seven words. Admittedly, if it was this one word I caught in the seven, it'd be enough to get you through. But it wouldn't be terribly relaxing for either of us, I don't think. Thank you for the text, though. If you are using ABC Listen, just touch call. You don't need to close that and open something else and dial. Just take the call option within the app, particularly if you know the answer to this one. 1-300-222-936. Kelly and Sidmouth, namer of tonight's quiz. Hello.
1: Hurrah.
0: Hurrah. Do you have a first responder you would like to thank?
1: Oh, look, I reckon there's quite a few of them. Off the top of my head, I'd say the Ambos.
0: Yeah. Has there been a particularly good one?
1: I did have an incident, like, with a client where I had to call them. And they were really quick and they were brilliant. They were just brilliant.
0: Right.
1: It was just, yeah.
0: Somebody, but when everything's chaos, yeah, and somebody comes in with solutions and instructions and totally capable and level-headed, it's pretty damn fun.
1: And you're falling apart.
0: Right.
1: And it's just like, yay, this is it. You know, bang, bang, bang.
0: Yep.
1: Yeah.
0: You're in unfamiliar waters and they just come paddling in.
1: Yeah, absolutely.
0: In their gold medal canoe slalom style.
1: Yeah.
0: I would like to ask you a words question, Kelly. Which word can mean a metal container, to be able to do something and to have permission to do something?
1: It is a can.
2: Yes.
0: That is what I needed. What you're hearing when you're right or wrong is Joel Reinberger off Afternoons, by the way. Roped him in to be my buzzer. Yes, indeed. Mm-hmm. It is a can. Which rolls you into a sport question at this point tonight.
1: And I don't have to kick myself. Right.
0: No, you don't.
1: No. You're going to give me a sport one, so that's going to be great.
0: I do worry about people inflicting bruises on themselves.
1: No.
0: Just don't do it in pointy shoes. No. You know, if you're in your slippers.
1: I don't wear pointy shoes anymore. Yeah?
0: Oh, man, no. I think I've had one pair of pointy shoes.
1: I've got
0: in my 20s 50. And got a bunion from it. I was like, I'm in my 20s. Why do I have a bunion? I'm never wearing pointy shoes again. Don't. Oh. It's a trap. That's
1: a
0: trap.
1: I would be ringing the ambulance if I wore pointy shoes.
0: And there's probably a bunch of guys who wore, I mean, were winkle pickers the pointy ones that guys were getting around in for a while? Somebody's going to update me on that. I don't think brothel creepers were pointy.
1: Crikey, I wouldn't even know what they were.
0: I'm sure there are men who've squished their toes into the wrong shape shoes and are still paying for it as well. Sport, your next category. Kelly and Sidmouth on Evenings playing a quiz she named. I love that it's become tradition when somebody's quiz name is drawn out of the suggestion box that they call in and play. That's happening pretty consistently now.
1: Well, I would have rang earlier except someone wanted to go out for a toilet stop.
0: Was it me?
1: Yeah. No.
0: Oh, right.
1: No, it was one of the dogs.
0: Oh, right. Oh, okay.
1: I was going to ring and he was like, I've got to go to the toilet. Okay, then.
0: Yeah, right. So better than doing it on the rug.
1: Yeah, but he went outside anyway and then there was a possum out there that started going at him, so he came back in.
0: Really? Yeah. Oh, can he cope with possums?
1: No, not when they make that sound. No, thanks. I'm back in.
0: Do you feel like taking your dog out for a wee is part of your meditation in life? It's like a moment of mindfulness.
1: Yes.
0: Sometimes I get a bit carried away, Kelly.
1: I've got two dogs, like, and it's really frustrating when one gets up in the middle of the night.
0: Oh yeah,
1: and goes out, and then the other one goes, 15 minutes later. Oh, now I'm

0: need to go out.
1: Oh, I've
0: Then
1: smelt that
0: you
1: one,
0: get back,
1: and it's given me an idea.
0: and then you get back into bed and you go, oh no, now I need to
1: Hilarious.
0: go. Oh yeah.
1: Hilarious. Well, I wish you synchronized bladders. That is
0: Yes,
1: the
0: so do
1: blessing
0: I.
1: I'll try and bestow on you tonight, Kelly.
0: Yes, did you hear that, boys? Yes.
1: Synchronized bladders, team.
0: That's it.
1: You can train dogs. You can train them to do anything, surely. Okay, you've tipped
0: Yeah.
1: over the words question, which moves you on
0: Okay.
1: to sport in
0: Okay.
1: tonight's quiz. Which tennis champion has returned to the sport at 44 with a wild card to play doubles in the Queen's Club Championships? 44, she's back in the game.
0: 44.
1: Has had two children since she left.
0: 44. Oh, Helen. Now, this is where I'm going to kick myself because I used to play tennis and I don't mind tennis. Oh,
1: Which
0: 44.
1: tennis
0: Oh.
1: champion has returned to the sport at 44? Just now, this is happening this week, with a wild card to play doubles in the Queen's Club Championships. She's made it through the first round with her partner.
0: Doubles to play doubles. Oh no, I am going to kick myself now.
1: Well, please
0: All
1: only
0: right,
1: do it in your slippers.
0: I will.
1: Soft
0: Yes,
1: shoes only, please.
0: I'm wearing socks, so that
1: Oh,
0: keeps
1: good.
0: me
1: Oh, yeah, that'll do the job as long as you don't give yourself a bit of carpet burn if they're particularly woolly.
2: How dare you?
1: Kelly in Sidmouth in tonight's quiz. Do you know who I'm talking about here? Absolute legend of the sport. And it's gone back to it at 44 with a wild card, playing doubles in the Queen's Club Championships and has made it through the first round. 1-300-222-936.
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1: This is Evenings. I'm Helen Shield, and I have a quiz for you. Which first responder would you like to thank is the opener of the conversation tonight, so you can be as fluffy or as sincere as you like with that one. So there's a nightly quiz, Monday, Tuesday, Wednesday nights on Evenings. If you haven't heard one of these before, hi, my name's Helen Shield, and I would love you to call and be part of a quiz I have written especially for you. I create everything about it except the name. I take suggestions for that. And Kelly and Sidmouth thought this one could be called When Someone Answers This, I'm Going to Kick Myself. And so it is. If you'd like to play, the way it works, so you ring up, Isabel Howard's producing, she'll answer the call, and then she'll put you on hold. And when it's your turn, I'll pick up and say, hi, who's a first responder you'd like to thank? And you can tell me that. And then I'll ask you the quiz question I'm up to. What do you think? 1-300-222-936. If you've caught this return from retirement of a tennis great, that is going to help you at this point this evening. And sometimes I faff about for a minute because there's a 60-second or so lag between people who are listening in an analogue way tuned into a frequency and people who are listening in digital ways, so through channel 25 on the TV or through ABC Listen or whatever. And so just to get them into the same time zone as the people on the frequencies, I just talk amongst myself for a moment, have a sip of tea, play this.
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1: I don't want to punish people for their digital skills. Also, they'll be handy tomorrow night because you can listen to the footy. Bulldogs v Adelaide tomorrow night, isn't it, at Docklands. 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Otherwise, if you want to hang out with me for a regular evening program, you will need Channel 25 on the TV or ABC Listen or your local ABC website, really. Put a few keywords in, you'll find me somewhere. And tonight, I'm finding Sam in Hobart. Hello, Sam.
2: Hey, how you doing?
1: Hey, well, indeed, thank you. Who is a first responder you would like to thank?
2: First responder? In all fairness, they go through it.
1: Oh, yeah. Oh, yeah.
2: Mm.
1: People, you know, only call when the situation is beyond what they can control.
2: My first responder would be my mum, though, so let's give her a shout-out also.
1: Always a good move to thank your mum. You'll never regret that. Was she the come-running-with-band-aids kind of first responder or actually in a uniform?
2: Oh, no, band-aids, practical advice, everything.
1: Right.
2: That a good mother should bring.
1: Oh, do you get to call her when you're making decisions and go, what do you think about this?
2: Oh, not the 7 p.m. quiz decision. It'd be cheating, Helen.
1: Oh, no, I don't mind a brain's trust. If she's texting you answers, I'm actually quite comfortable with that.
2: She's asleep right now.
1: Oh, right, but okay.
2: She would 100% be my first responder. First emergency.
1: The quiz first responder. I love it. Assemble your emergency trivia crew and have at it. Well, sorry, you've got to tackle this one alone now, Sam, and at low volume so you don't wake your mum up. Which tennis champion has returned to the sport at 44 with a wild card to play doubles in the Queen's Club Championships?
2: Is it Venus Williams?
1: Sam, that is an entirely reasonable guess. But I'm afraid it's actually not.
6: It is so wrong. That is the wrongest thing in the history of wrongness.
1: I mean, it's not the wrongest thing in the history of wrongness, but it is wrong. And please say hi to your mum for me when she wakes up. Don't wake her up especially. Wouldn't really fit with the whole point of Thank You First Responder Day. Hey, Mum, get up. Thanks. Okay, you can go back to sleep now. Love that. Shift workers love that. 1-300-222-936 to get through and play. It's a nightly quiz. This happens each night, Monday to Wednesday, but the name changes each time because I like to take suggestions. I'll make everything else about it except the name. You can tell me what it should be called one night. At Kelly in Sidmouth came up with, when someone answers this, I'm going to kick myself. The quiz. And Andrew is in Devonport and ready to play tonight. G'day, Andrew.
7: Hello. How are you tonight?
1: I'm not too bad at all, thank you. Do you have a first responder you would like to thank?
7: A first responder?
1: Yeah. Has there been a cop or an ambo or a fiery or somebody who you're grateful to?
7: Well, I guess it would be the ambos.
1: Mm.
7: Yes, they are very much needed in the community.
1: Oh, my goodness, yes.
7: Yes.
1: Have you ever had to take a ride in one?
7: Not that I can recall, no.
1: Oh, well done. Good.
7: I've seen them about a lot in my travel. I see them about a lot in the work I do.
1: Right.
7: Yes.
1: But thankfully, not from the inside. Well done. I think I've only been in one, maybe two.
7: But okay.
1: I'm not a very coordinated person, Andrew. It's always been entirely my fault.
7: It's either a very slow trip or an extremely fast trip, so I don't think I'd like to be either one of those.
1: No, neither. Happy, unless it's, you know, a novelty, bring your mum to school day and mum's showing everybody around the ambulance. That's about the only upbeat way to go in one, isn't it?
7: It'd be the only time that'd be okay.
1: Yeah. Sport is a category I'm up to at this point, Andrew, in Devonport. Which tennis champion has returned to the sport at 44 this week with a wild card to play doubles in the Queen's Club Championships?
7: Well, I thought it was Serena Williams.
1: It is.
6: You've got it.
1: Yes. Venus Williams was the previous guess.
7: Oh, Venus. Oh, okay. I misheard. I thought the last lady said that. Same name as I
1: do. No, so heartbreakingly close. Although Serena may be copying her sister because Venus did make a comeback recently, but Serena's done it this week and has won the first round alongside 19-year-old Canadian Victoria Mboko.
7: The only thing that helped me, I was just watching it on your news.
1: Good choice.
7: I had your ABC News on.
1: Oh, was Guy in good form? Did he have a dad joke for you?
7: He probably did, actually.
1: You just tune them out.
7: I usually get a news when he's on there prior to the news on the radio, because I listen to ABC on the wireless all the time.
1: Oh, yeah.
7: Yeah, and I get amused with some of the little previous stories he has.
1: It's not relaxing, and I say that as a compliment because you never quite know what is going to come out of his mouth when he comes in to do those crosses into drive.
7: Bit of an unknown, yes.
1: Yeah, yeah, and that, you know, everybody needs a bit of dramatic tension in their lives. A little bit.
7: Absolutely.
1: Oh, buttocks clenched, going, what the hell is he about to? Oh! Yep.
7: Yeah. You cringe, don't you?
1: Yeah. Oh. Or chortle, you know, it could go in any direction. Well done. Time check. Okay, only a few minutes left. Last person with a correct answer before 8 wins a prize. And the next category is food, Andrew.
7: Food?
1: Food.
7: Oh, that's one of my good subjects.
1: Oh, excellent. I hope you have dined on this particular treat. So, poffertjes. Poffertjes are traditional Dutch food. They look like small, fluffy versions of which well-known breakfast food?
7: Poffertjes. Oh, dear.
1: Poffertjes. They do, like you might have gone to an ag show and there's been a van of them. They definitely get around.
7: Oh, dear, that's going to bum me out, I think. Mm. That's sad, isn't it?
1: Well, or it's an opportunity for you to eat something new and delicious, and now you can set yourself a goal of sampling the delights of poffertjes.
7: No, I can't even put any light on that, sorry.
1: All right, all right, all right. I'm glad you've quizzed tonight, Andrew. Lovely to hear from you. Please quiz again soon on evenings on 936 ABC Hobart and ABC Northern Tasmania. If you'd like to embrace your clog wearing...
7: No, I can't even put any light on that, sorry.
1: All right, all right, all right. I'm glad you've quizzed tonight, Andrew. Lovely to hear from you. Please quiz again soon on evenings on 936 ABC Hobart and ABC Northern Tasmania. If you'd like to embrace your clog wearing, tulip waving heritage, and you're very familiar with this one, or just you'd like to queue up at various markets and agricultural shows when you smell these on the breeze, then please jump into the quiz tonight. It is called When Someone Answers This, I'm Going to Kick Myself, the quiz, as named by Kelly and Sidmouth. And this is a question from the food category, range of subjects covered. After this will be a Tasmaniana question, then entertainment, sport, if we get through that many, because the last correct answer before the news at 8 is prize-worthy, and you're in a very strong position for that. 1-300-222-936. Tewksbury Dave says rice bubbles. No, but that is, I can see the logic there. Poffertjes, a traditional Dutch food. They look like small, fluffy versions of which breakfast food? Get in on this on evenings. 936 ABC Hobart and ABC Northern Tasmania. My name's Helen Shield. I do this each night. So 7:05, right at the end of the ABC News Bulletin, I kick off and you ring up. There's always a chatty question for tonight. I'll say, who's the first responder you'd like to thank? Which is a bit of an intense chatty question. Other nights it's been, how do you eat bananas? But tonight, there can be a touch of the profound about it, if you like. Or you can just say, love those dudes on the calendars with the cats, whatever it is. And we'll go from there. Matt is in Penguin. Good evening, Matt.
8: Hey, how you going?
1: Hey. Well, indeed, thank you. Calendars with cats. Matt, okay. Yeah, yeah. No one needs me in the stereo, Matt.
8: Yeah, sorry.
1: No, that's all right. Hello, Matt. I don't know if you've had the radio on lately. This is Matt in Penguin. If I'm not mistaken, is this Matt in Penguin of 11 questions in a row correct, record holder for the most questions answered correctly in one quiz? Like, are you that, Matt?
8: No, there must be more than one Matt in Penguin. Like, okay. You can't build me up like that. It's a bit like an AFL commentator that says he never misses them from here. Like, 10 metres out, and then he... you know, and then he slips

0: over on his backside and kicks it out on the full.
1: Yeah, okay. All right. You've never heard of that guy, never heard this quiz before. We'll have to introduce ourselves to each other. Hi, Matt. I'm Helen.
0: Yeah, g'day, Helen. How are you going?
1: Yeah, not too bad, thank you. I've been putting a quiz together.
0: And, first time caller, long time listener.
1: Oh, great. Welcome to the fray, you brave soldier. Food is a current category. Poffertjes, a traditional Dutch food. They look like small, fluffy versions of which breakfast food?
0: Oh, what are they called, sorry?
1: Poffertjes. Not rice bubbles. They're traditional Dutch snacks. They look like small, fluffy versions of which breakfast food?
0: Croissants.
1: Oh, fair and reasonable guess. But no, I cursed you with your answer, Matt. Oh, you absolutely did. You can entirely blame me for that not being right.
2: No.
1: See what I did to him? It's so mean. There's only enough time to probably squeeze this answer in, and then whoever takes it out will be the winner for the night. Last correct answer before 8. Can't imagine we'll have time for more than this one. 1-300-222-936 to get through. Shana in Lutana, hello.
3: Hi, can you hear me?
1: I can, and I love that your name and your suburb kind of rhyme.
3: Yeah.
1: Michelle's called from Sorel before, and it made me just as happy.
3: Oh, we need to start a collection.
1: Yes. Oh, I might have to move to St. Helens, but that's not really as clever a rhyme, is it? Shana, who is a first responder you would like to thank?
3: First responder?
1: Yeah.
3: It would have to be Melanie from Phillip Island because I lived with her for a while and she is an awesome, now she's a nurse practitioner.
1: Yay! Thank you, Melanie. This is your day. It is Thank You First Responder Day. Let me hit you with this question. Poffertjes are traditional Dutch food. They look like small, fluffy versions of which breakfast food?
3: Pancakes. I love them.
2: Pure excellence.
1: You got it. Shana in Lutana, you have won the quiz for tonight. I only have one more question for you. Is your head cold?
3: Is my head cold?
1: Yep.
3: What is it, a beanie?
1: Yeah, I would like to put an ABC Radio beanie on it, please.
3: I'm excited.
1: It's pretty exciting stuff. Congratulations.
3: Thank you.
1: Yes! Shana in Lutana has taken home the beanie for tonight on Evenings on 936 ABC Hobart and ABC Northern Tasmania. If it's been too long since you felt particularly inspired about the future, see if the young man on his way in next can do it for you. Tasmania is already home of space medicine, right? There are subjects taught at the uni. There's deep water lake and hyperbaric chamber activity going on where space-related learning and testing happens, which isn't happening in other places. So it's not fanciful that one particular Tasmanian teenager is working on a business case for another way he thinks this state can position itself in the future of space travel. Hear from him after the ABC News at 8.
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6: 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Blah, blah, blah.
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9: ABC News with Noni Edwards. The National Disability Insurance Agency says the government's proposed changes to the NDIS will help crack down on fraud within the scheme. The NDIS Fraud Fusion Task Force tonight gave evidence to the Senate inquiry examining the new legislation. The task force says improved record-keeping standards and regulations that empower them to make more mid-level interventions will help them stamp out fraud. John Dardo, NDIA Integrity Chief, says the government's proposed changes are a step forward.
10: There are lots of things in both the budget announcement and in this policy proposal that help. Are they all the things that we will need? I'm one of those people that is optimistic that there will always be more things we can do and we will always be improving. You can't do everything at once, and this is a big stepping stone forward.
9: A One Nation fundraising campaign aimed at removing Anthony Albanese from office has eclipsed $1 million less than a day after it came online. Jack Mackay has more.
8: It's a campaign very much targeted at the Prime Minister and his government. One Nation has dubbed this campaign Fire the Liar. Now, of course, this is being rolled out amid a trend in the polls showing One Nation not only growing in support, but now the most popular party in the country. Now, it might seem unusual that we're talking about fundraising efforts 2 years out from the next federal election, but this effort from One Nation comes after Labor launched its own donation drive, specifically targeting One Nation and Pauline Hanson.
9: Police are trying to track down a gunman who allegedly threatened a father and his teenage daughter with a gun during school pickup time in Western Sydney. Police say it happened yesterday afternoon in Fairfield West around 3 p.m. The balaclava-wearing gunman pointed his weapon at the 44-year-old father as he sat in a parked ute with his 15-year-old daughter beside him in her school uniform. They managed to get out of the car and flee, and the man ran away. CCTV footage apparently showed the father and daughter running from the scene. Officers say they were both distressed but not physically injured. An investigation is underway. A man accused of murdering a man north of Perth has been deemed unfit to stand trial because he suffered a stroke. David Webber has the details.
11: Ashley Kirk-Miller was allegedly drinking before he went to the home of his friend John Fluck at Two Rocks in August 2024. They got into an argument in the driveway before Mr. Miller allegedly struck Mr. Fluck to the back of his head with a spray paint can. He then allegedly punched or kicked Mr. Fluck when he was on the ground. Ashley Miller was charged with murder. In March last year, he suffered a stroke in Casuarina Prison. Despite treatment, he suffered an acquired brain injury. Justice Natalie Whitby has found that the 35-year-old is not fit to stand trial and has ordered a special proceeding. Mr. Miller's case is due to return to court in August.
9: The UK's Maritime Monitoring Service says two crew members are missing after a fire started in the engine room of a tanker northeast of Oman's coast. The UK MTO reported one casualty and didn't provide a cause to the fire. Strikes in the region have flared between the US and Iran, which are both seeking to close the critical oil shipping route, the Strait of Hormuz, to selected traffic. Hundreds of protesters attacked police and burned vehicles in a number of locations across Northern Ireland after a video of a knife attack went viral. A Sudanese refugee has been charged with attempted murder over the stabbing. Ukrainian woman Yara Navrotska says she lives on a street in Belfast that houses a lot of immigrants. She says the house next door to her was set on fire and many of her neighbours have been displaced.
12: I mean, obviously, like, it's terrifying because, like, there are, like, so many people living on the streets, you know, and they have to be, like, forced to, like, leave their houses to live somewhere else, you know. So, yeah, obviously, it's terrifying.
9: Somali soccer referee Omar Atan says the decision to bar his entry to the US for the World Cup was fate and urged his fellow Somalis not to lose heart over it. The Trump administration says it denied the would-be FIFA ref due to his links to suspected members of terrorist organisations. FIFA says he would now not be able to train or officiate at the tournament. Mr. Atan says the organisation behind the World Cup has been supportive.
13: What happened has happened and it's fate. FIFA has supported me well and they've been following my journey closely up till now. I promise you that in the upcoming matches, I will go further and leave a positive mark. Somalia is ours, whether things are good or bad.
9: That's the latest ABC News.
14: The forecast for Tasmania for Thursday, isolated light showers, mainly about the west, developing about the north coast late. Fine elsewhere after possible inland morning frost with north to northwesterly winds. In Launceston, mostly sunny with the chance of fog and frost in the morning, a top of 15. In Burnie, also a mostly sunny day with a slight chance for shower at night, a top of 15.
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1: Shana in Lutana won the quiz a few minutes ago, and Michelle and Sorrel has called and played before.

Oh, and I really enjoy when people's names rhyme with where they live. And Helen in St. Helens, it's not really a rhyme, it's the same word. So I've decided I need to move to Llewellyn. If you happen to be, you know, renting out a property there. Llewellyn, near Somerset. I want to be Helen from Llewellyn, if it's all the same to you. Some teenagers, I'm just going to move quickly on from that. Thank you for humouring me. Some teenagers, I'm going to say pretty much maybe most, if not all teenagers, would have to be forced by a school assignment, which was going to be marked and count towards something very serious, to put together a business case for a project, right? A project they came up with, which could be based here and benefit a global industry. But a young local in Shortley, he's been mapping out something he can see in the future of his home state, which can be part of, well, not just a world scene, but an inter-global scene. It's out of this world as well. Hear from him after a 2023 release from singer and drummer G Flip. This is Australia.

0: G-Flip Australia on evenings on 936 ABC Hobart and ABC Northern Tasmania. I'm Helen Shield. This is a Tassie teenager who has not put a business case together for a hypothetical school project. He's working on mapping out a way he sees Tasmania can further contribute to the future of spaceflight. And this is a young man who's been to space camp in the USA on a scholarship, and to be the youngest person to have ever done that. So it's feasible. What he's talking about, I am talking about Angus Mann. Hello, Angus Mann.
1: Hi, how are you?
0: I'm well, thank you. And Jenna McCarthy is in tonight as well, who's the Education Outreach Manager at One Giant Leap. Hello, Jenna.
2: Hi, it's a pleasure to be here.
1: Jenna, hi.
0: Oh, yeah. How long since you two have seen each other?
1: Since April.
0: Right. Was that in Canberra?
1: Yeah, in Canberra.
0: Oh, I'll have to hear more about Canberra soon. But Angus, can I ask, for a Tasmanian to become an astronaut now, what would they have to do?
1: Okay. First of all, there are several pathways. There's like the career, and then the commercial, and then the private. And actually, there has been a Tasmanian astronaut, Eric Phillips, who flew on like the first ever polar crewed orb mission. But he was like a commercial astronaut, like privately funded.
0: Right, so you've got options these days.
1: Yeah, you do, because there's like, of course, there's been a rise in the private sector rather than just like government agencies doing this. But if you wanted to go to the government agency, there's a few ways you could go about it. You could either like join the Air Force and become a pilot, and then after you've done your service, you can like learn how to fly the fast jets, and you can then go to NASA, or not NASA, but like the Australian Space Agency, and then apply and say, hey, I want to be an astronaut, and then fill out all these forms about what you have to do. And then after that, you go through grueling tests.
0: Oh, my goodness, yes.
1: And physical and psychological and just lots of evaluations to check that you're fit for it. And that's how you become an astronaut as a pilot. But there are other ways you can go about it with, like, and becoming an engineer or like a scientist, which is, I think it's like you have to go through to get an engineering degree, and then you have to go like master's and then maybe a PhD.
0: Right. When you went to space camp, did you do some of the tests that people get put through to become astronauts?
1: Not the exact ones, because, you know, they take like solitary isolation, so, which is not something that they did, which, obviously. But what we did do was like the scuba diving tank, like neutral buoyancy, and like just test how like ears and the fluids in our brains can like adapt to the pressure differences and stuff. So not exactly the same thing, but same kind of like guidelines or like the principles of like the things that the test measures.
0: And when you and other people on space camp, when you got your scholarship,
1: yes,
0: youngest person to get a scholarship to go on space camp, I do believe. What were you all talking about that you'd like to be able to do at home here?
1: There's like a lot we can do at home. Just model rockets is like a great way to learn about like what you can do as STEM. And there are like workshops for like STEM outreach programs, such as ones that One Giant Leap do, where you can like go and learn about the contributions Australia makes to the global space sector, as well as like other things, which is, Jenna can probably tell you more about that.
0: Yeah. I'd like to hear about your plan that you've come up with. What are you thinking, Angus, that you could add, and that you've been sort of, I don't know, do I call it a concept or a business plan? What's the specific thing you've been?
1: I've just been like emailing politicians,
0: yeah, right,
1: and saying, telling them about the work that One Giant Leap does, and like why I think it would be beneficial for the One Giant Leap to be supplied funding for it to be done in Tasmania, and things like that, as well as also talking about like why it would be beneficial to do more stuff in this aerospace industry within like Australia as a whole, not just in Tasmania.
0: So you think there could be space camp in Tasmania?
1: Not maybe not Tasmania,

0: but certainly the mainland.
1: Well, I don't... Jenna McCarthy, you're an education outreach manager with One Giant Leap. What do you think when you hear Angus talk about career pathways and how Australia and particularly Tassie might be able to play more of a role in that?
2: Well, Tasmania geographically has some really key features that make it an excellent place to provide to do.

0: a private astronaut. He got to fly around the poles, and he is a high, like, he's a teacher, and he was given the opportunity to go to space and he got that. And so there are other people in Tasmania and across Australia that could also get that opportunity, whether it's through, like Angus said, training to become an astronaut, and going through a government way or going through kind of in a private sector. There's a lot of ways to space. It's just like for Australians, and like I said, I think Tasmania has some really, really great features that I think would make it a really good home for some, you know, some cool STEM outreach programs. We can build some rockets, learn about the night sky and beyond.
1: Yeah, and you say you've been emailing lots of politicians, Angus Mann. This is Angus Mann and Jenna McCarthy. One Giant Leap is the group Jenna McCarthy is with. Angus Mann was awarded a scholarship from them to go to space camp in the USA and has ideas about how something similar to that could work in Australia or even in Tasmania. And Angus, I just lost my train of thought then. Jenna, what does it mean to you that Angus and his crew at space camp, it was about Canberra, I'll come back to it. Sorry, my brain stopped for a second then, Angus. What does it mean to you that these candidates who were chosen to be part of this incredible project in the States are keeping in touch and coming up with ideas for the future of space flight and how Australia can play a role in it?
0: Yeah, well, it's also kind of the future of humanity. A lot of times when things are made for space, it also helps us here down on Earth. There's heaps of those kind of space spin-offs, as you call them, that help us here on Earth. But what's really inspiring is knowing that all the students, hopefully there's a small group of students that are on like a WhatsApp group that they all stay in touch. And Angus was like, oh, like, I hope I'll be okay in the interview tonight. And everyone's like, you'll be okay. Like, you know, fingers crossed. And so they might be listening right now. And what's really great is, like, everyone in that little cohort is supporting each other and talking to this day. And whether it's things like, oh, did you watch this thing? Or what do you think of the new Artemis crew? Or I'm thinking about this idea for my space company. everyone is being really supportive and is keeping that vibe going as well. When you're in space camp, you get this real connection with people because you're around people that are really interested in the same thing. They're really excited and dedicated and really thirsty for knowledge. And when you leave, it kind of feels like you've left a bit of yourself, like, at space camp. And so it's really hard to even explain to someone about that. So knowing that there's a small little collective that all have that same feeling.
1: Right. When so that, you know, few people get it. Yeah.
0: Yeah, exactly. And it's really great that not only they're staying in touch, but they're thinking of really great, incredible things that could possibly change the world.
1: Yes, with no exaggeration. Angus, I'm sure your friends are listening in going, Angus is doing a great job. That interviewer lost it for a second, but Angus is doing a great job. Yep. So you're not just emailing politicians. You've been in Canberra. What were you doing in Canberra?
2: Canberra was kind of like, fittingly, it was a meeting place for everyone who has got the scholarships from One Giant Leap, not just from the year I went, but also the year before that, because One Giant Leap shut down their operations during COVID, and so they started back up again in 2023, and I think but then the next year they started offering scholarships to help give some financial aid to people who wanted to go to space camp, that was in 2024, and then they went, and then it was all successful, and then a year later they did like quite a few more kids, and then rather than like four kids winning the scholarships, they had like eight, I think.
1: Yeah. And you were all in Canberra together.
2: All in Canberra together. We went there in April to just like meet each other and see like what the scholarships had turned us out to be, because the people who like the company that provided the funding for the scholarships, I think they wanted to like see who the kids were they had invested this money into, and so then we went to Canberra and met them and then toured their facilities and all that, and then we basically just like learned about like what these scholarships meant for us and how we can use them and how they like connect us all and what they mean for our future.
1: Yeah. What's one place you got a tour of while you were there?
2: I'm not sure if I should say the classified things.
1: Don't tell me the classified bit.
0: I'll say, I guess I'll, I,

0: kind of take over from here. So they specifically, they specifically went to, went to Tibbindilla, which is like the deep space network, which was really amazing. And it was the same morning that the Artemis II astronauts kind of landed back on Earth. So it was quite a hive of activity of people talking about, you know, like how, like, because it's very nerve-wracking, that landing, right? It's like very critical, you know, anything can happen. And so knowing that all the astronauts were safe and landing, and then the, you know, the plan for the next mission, that kind of thing, it was kind of the hot topic there. But the other thing was the students got to visit Electro-Optic System, which is an Australian company. They got to go do kind of like a private tour of their facility. They're a defense and space company. And so they got to see inside of some of their telescopes and things like that, which is the average person can't just waltz into them and have a look. So it was really cool giving the students the opportunity to go and do that kind of as a group.
1: Yeah. What was the moment like where the Artemis splashed down, Angus? What was that like for you?
2: Well, we weren't actually at Tibbindilla. We were at our hotel room back at the resort. And then I remember we were like all just sitting in one of the rooms. And then, like, we were all, like, had our laptops and stuff out and just working away. But then at the same time, we were all, like, sitting on the beds, just, like, looking at the screen, the small little TV screen in the room, as the astronauts were falling back to Earth. And then it was just, like, we were all so mesmerized. And I would, compare it to those videos and movies you see of, like, the 1969 moon landing, where, like, everyone is just gathered around that little TV box thing, and, like, the grainy black and white footage of Neil Armstrong taking the first steps on the moon, and, like, everyone just can't look away. It felt a lot like that, I would say.
1: It sounded exactly like that when you described it. That is just what I was picturing. Oh, man. So, if there was space camp in Tasmania, what would you like your job to be at it, Angus?
2: Everything. God, I do not know. Maybe a crew trainer. That sounds...
0: Would sign you up for that, absolutely.
2: I am very grateful for what my crew trainer did for me and helped me with there. And gave me, like, an old textbook of, like, the... Because a lot of the time the crew trainers at space camp are... like university students at like the University of Alabama in Huntsville. And so like they just go to space camp and have a job because it provides like food and accommodation and stuff. Mm. And so my crew trainer was like an engineering undergrad, and then he had like, it gave me like this old textbook he had where they had like all his studies and like calculations for some project he'd been working on. And I remember just like looking over it and then being so mesmerized and then just like scribbling everything down in my little journal I took with me because I wanted to like read it on the plane afterwards. And I really like to give others the same opportunities that he gave me.
1: Yeah. Have you kept the journal going?
2: Not really. Not after I got back from the USA. I think my last entry was like in Sydney, maybe.
1: Like, so smart to keep a journal while you're on a trip like that, because you think, oh, I'll remember it, but you never do.
2: No, you don't.
1: Unless you write it down. No. And you've got all those details. Have you read it again since you've been home?
2: I don't think I have, actually. Oh. It'd be cool to like read it in like 20 years.
1: Though. Yeah. Oh, yeah. Back that up. Yeah. Scan it. Digitize it. Save it to a cloud. Save it on a hard drive. Get it ready for being a hologram or whatever it's got to be in 20 years from now. And do you think, Angus, that it's likely that Australian astronauts will get to take off in a rocket from Australia in your lifetime?
2: Within my lifetime, definitely. But just the question is, like, how soon? Because whenever a country starts to become more involved in the space industry and, like, start to grow out its space agency a bit more, the next step has always been to send astronauts to space from their own soil. That's the way it was with like the USSR/Russia, and then the USA, and then China, and European Space Agency, and all these countries that have just progressed slowly through their development of their space agency. And so recently, in the late years, we've seen quite a rise in Australia's presence in the global space industry with Catherine Pennell Pegg and Ruva and all that. So it just seems that the next step is to build a rocket that can, and a spacecraft that can carry our own astronauts to space from Australian soil. And what me and the people at my fellow alumni from the Space Tour USA are doing is just trying to get the public on board with this, because it seems like something that Australia should be doing and something that that we should have done a long time ago, but nothing's going to happen without public support. Yeah,
1: so. And the public's not going to support it without people like you being ambassadors, so...
2: It's best not.
1: Good job.
2: Thanks.
1: Jenna McCarthy is an education outreach manager with One Giant Leap. Thank you, Jenna.
0: Yeah, not a problem. It's honestly, Angus is very, he's so passionate about this project, and what he says is true.
1: Yep.
0: It kind of sounds like science fiction, but truly there is a lot happening and moving very quickly in the space in the space industry, and Australia is in a very good position. Like I said, Tasmania is in a very good area. We're in a really good spot in the southern hemisphere as well to also launch rockets, up into space, not just in kind of this low Earth orbit. So there could be some great things coming in the next 20 to 30 years.
1: Yeah, and there's some incredible space adjacent stuff in Tasmania already. I'm going to play something soon on the radio, Angus, so you can listen to it on the way home. Yeah. Angus Mann is the youngest person to have been awarded a scholarship to go to space camp in the USA and has big plans for the future of the space industry in Australia, and especially as a Tasmanian. Thank you so much.
2: My pleasure.
1: And what I'm going to play while you drive home, Angus, is there was a doctor on evenings a little while back who teaches the space medicine units at the University of Tasmania, who had also been, she'd just been the commander of a lunar mission in Poland, you know, where they do the big recreation of that sort of thing. And she talked about some of what's already happening with a deep water lake and with a hyperbaric chamber and some of the things already going on in Tassie. So I'll dig that out and I'll play that for you so you can listen to it on your way home tonight. Thank you so much for coming in on evenings on 936 ABC Hobart, ABC Northern Tasmania.
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1: Right, so I'm giving Angus a couple of minutes to... He's wearing his space camp jumpsuit, by the way. It's like a legit... He looks like he is about to get on a spacecraft and launch. Legit space camp. It's got all the badges and patches, jumpsuit and everything. So good. So I will let him get to his car so he's not going to miss any of what is going on in the space industry already in Tasmania with some of the professions. Tim Finn is going to give him the time to get there.

0: Tim Finn, Fraction Too Much Friction on evenings on 936 ABC Hobart and ABC Northern Tasmania. I'm Helen Shield. Maybe file this one under careers you didn't realise people could already have living in Tasmania. A space medicine specialist who is a doctor at the Royal in Hobart and a senior lecturer at the uni. When she was just back from being a commander of a lunar mission in Poland, full simulation, wearing space suits which made motion about as difficult as a moonwalk could be when they went out to get samples, completely cut off, functioning like they're in space, you know, no caffeine, no sugar, no nothing. This space medicine specialist told me some stories about what she does here. She's a fellow of the Academy of Extreme Environment Medicine. She is a hyperbaric physician at the hospital and teaches space medicine at the uni. Dr. Alicia Tucker told me some stories about how that is all happening here.
1: We've got a very strong relationship with the Australasian Society of Aerospace Medicine, and the face-to-face workshop that we do actually attracts, and we have an international faculty that come here, and they'll be here for the week of the 24th of August. So there are people who have been, Bob Thirsk, he's a Canadian astronaut, Gilles Clement, who's a neuroscientist who's worked with NASA and ESA and flown so many projects, it's ridiculous. Angie Buckley is a biomedical engineer. And we all just have the same passion, and Tasmania is where they come to because of the capabilities that we have. And so why in all of Australia they're here? There's a good reason.
0: What about the potential for Tasmania to be the setting for something like what you've just done in Poland? Do we have the kind of geography or capacity for a setup like that?
1: Yeah, well, already the Antarctic capabilities, or the polar medicine unit at the Antarctic Division, Antarctica is a perfect isolation analogue. And we already capitalise on that. But is there something more that we can also do? Well, at our facility at the Royal in the diving and hyperbaric unit, we've got a very uniquely capable chamber. It's dual, so it can go to high pressure or hyperbaric, but it can also go to altitude. It's hypobaric, which means that we have the ability to be able to do both aviation and space research. So we can fly the chamber. It's human rated to 45,000 feet on positive pressure oxygen, and we can actually fly the chamber up to over nearly 100,000 feet. And to put that into context, at 63,000 feet, it's what's called the Armstrong limit, and that's the point at which at which water at body temperature starts to boil. So you literally, if you don't have a spacesuit, apart from not having any oxygen and probably getting very cold, your body fluids would actually boil, of which we are a considerable amount of water, and you would essentially have a phenomenon called ebullism. So we have part of our workshop that we do as the space medicine course is that we actually fly the chamber and demonstrate water boiling and balloons exploding and all other sort of physics capabilities. But it doesn't stop there. Our old chamber is quite an amazing resource, and it's currently just sitting over in the loading bay at the Royal, and we're currently engineering, and we've got some sponsorship to try and convert that into a spacecraft analog facility. So we can do similar isolation studies, but with a slight twist in the sense that we might be able to, we're aiming to be able to depressurize the inside as well. So moving out into lunar space, you know, or whether or not it's in a gateway orbiting the moon, or whether it's a lunar habitat, we can't live at sea level pressure. We actually have to live at a higher altitude with an enriched oxygen environment, because it'll take us too long to get from inside to outside. So if we want to explore the moon, at the moment, if we use the same protocols, it would take us 4 hours to get from inside a sea level lunar habitat to go and do a moonwalk, and we can't afford that. So part of what we're hoping to be able to do is be able to have these exploration-like atmospheres so that we can see how we, you know, behave whilst living at in a slightly different environment. So
0: if I understand that correctly, in the same way you can't come up too quickly when you're diving or you get the bends,
1: yep,
0: same idea, you can't transition the pressure state.
1: Perfect,
0: right.
1: Yeah, perfect example. So when we go, when we're diving, essentially we're soaking our body in nitrogen so that when we reduce pressure, that nitrogen comes out in the form of bubbles, and then that causes diving-related injury or the bends. But the same thing can happen even to aviators. So if your body's soaked in nitrogen on sea level, like what we are here, we're in equilibrium with the air, when if you go above particularly 18,000 feet in a very quick way, the same thing can happen to an aviator in the sense that the nitrogen bubbles out and they can get the bends.
0: Top Gun.
1: Yeah, so you can actually get altitude decompression sickness, and it's the same phenomenon that can occur with astronauts. They can get this as well. The key difference between a diver and an aviator or an astronaut is the diver's usually at the end of their dive and they're in a more sort of rested state and they're just fizzing out. Whereas the aviators, whether it's a high altitude paratrooper or a fighter pilot or an astronaut, they risk getting decompression sickness while they're doing their job. And
0: in command of...
1: Yeah, in command of doing a spacewalk or in command of doing things, so or a fighter jet. So we have to be very mindful. So as an aviation physician as well as a space medicine physician, these are all things that we have to sort of take into account.
0: So as far as what you would put a person in, there's a chamber which can take people to the kind of pressure which can boil their blood in Tasmania. So you've got a box. Don't cross her.
1: No.
0: You've got a box which can boil human blood with the amount of pressure it can exert.
1: But we're not really permitted to do that.
0: You choose not to.
1: Yeah, we choose not to, yes.
0: Seems like the wise choice. That's Dr. Alicia Tucker. Hear more from her in a moment because that is what's happening at the hospital. She teaches space medicine at the University of Tasmania. And hear the course she's put together after this.
2: A young man vanishes and something about it doesn't sit right.
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0: There's this magnificent, unexpected convergence of people in the space industry in Tasmania happening on evenings tonight for... just the world's most unlikely coincidence. As Angus and his family were leaving, if you didn't hear Angus, he is a young Tasmanian, youngest ever to be awarded a scholarship to go to Space Camp USA and has big plans for the future of the space industry in Australia and especially in Tassie. As he and his family were leaving, they managed to bump into an aerospace engineer who was on her way into the ABC. Just by absolute coincidence. And in case you didn't realise this, many people were working in space in the state. The person I'm playing a bit back from when she stopped in on evenings recently on 936 ABC Hobart and ABC Northern Tasmania. G'day, I'm Helen Shield. Having an interplanetary experience on the show tonight. Dr. Alicia Tucker is an emergency physician and a diving and hyperbaric physician at the Royal Hobart Hospital. She's also a senior lecturer in space medicine at the University of Tasmania, which she's told me more about.
1: So one of the courses that I've developed is an altitude physiology training program. So it's only been run in-house so far, but essentially it will be a two-day program that will be available to military and civilian populations. And that is looking at how your body responds to the high altitude environment. And also what we will do is people end up having what's called a flight. So they will take them up to 18,000 feet, remove oxygen and be able to get them to experience what hypoxia is like. Because within the one person, the symptoms are often similar. So if you learn what your symptoms are, then you can recognise them and self-rescue. And so therefore that's very critical if you're flying a fighter jet and it's worth a couple of, you know, $1 billion. So you need to be able to understand what your symptoms are so that you can self-rescue. And so part of what we can do, even though it's not therapeutic, what we do is we can do enhanced training, and using that capability is very different to using low oxygen mixes at normal pressure, because you just don't get those feelings of the pressure changes, like what you feel in your ears, etc., when you are getting pressure changes in an aeroplane. So it all kind of adds. The other thing which is really great is because we can go to these very high pressures, if we do get someone who does get the bends, we've got the same chamber can actually treat them. So very uniquely capable, and it allows us a lot more flexibility than an institution that otherwise doesn't have that privilege.
0: Wow. I was wondering if you're going to go and knock together a mock lunar base on some quartzite in the far southwest, you know?
1: Oh, yeah, that would be great, wouldn't it?
0: Stick one of the hyperbaric chambers out there and go
1: absolutely.
0: For it.
1: Yeah, no, well, yeah, we've got some amazing things. I mean, gosh, Lake Sathana is, we have the world's only saturation dive training facility in Lake Sathana up near Cradle Mountain. And, you know, that's just yet another capability. And they've got a hyperbaric chamber up there, but they have a 100-metre deep lake up there.
0: Whose is that? Why do we have that facility?
1: I know. Well, it was a normally dammed lake, and it was commercially converted into a saturation diving facility quite a number of years ago now, but it can run 365 days of the year. And at the moment, it is the only place that you can go for saturation dive training in the world. And that's through Commercial Dive Academy, and they run also out of Beauty Point. So we've got some pretty phenomenal capabilities here in Tasmania. That's just another aside of the kind of opportunities that we can offer in extreme environment areas.
0: Yeah. Are there ways you want to see that brought together and promoted more heavily?
1: I think that at the moment we're already the intimate network that we have is already, we all work together quite well. But I think that there are potential for other opportunities. For example, there is a company in the UK who are developing undersea habitats. And with a view that we could live underwater. And so that kind of having the opportunity to have that sort of a prototype facility, for example, here in the Derwent Estuary or something, would actually, I think, be a real coup. And so being able to harness all of those different industries to be able to expand on a, even be part of more global experiments, research opportunities. There's just so many things. I think that people underestimate Tassie, and I think that there's a lot that I don't even know about that we are capable of achieving here.
0: Dr. Alicia Tucker, emergency physician and diving and hyperbaric physician at the Royal Hobart Hospital, and also a senior lecturer in space medicine at the University of Tasmania. And that's not even the end of it. If this is, you know, if this is only whet your appetite for Tassie space content, on Sundays with Lucy Cutting on 936 ABC Hobart and ABC Northern Tasmania, she has space news on the first Sunday of the month with Dr. Paris Butfield-Addison, who is the co-founder of the West Coast Space Centre. Again, that's west coast of Tasmania. And Paris is also a 2026 Libraries Tasmania Fellow. So if you want to listen back to the most recent episode, that was on Sunday, just gone. If you can go on ABC Listen and find programs and listen back to Sundays with Lucy Cutting to hear that. Otherwise, your local ABC website, you'll be able to listen back to it through there as well.
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Ragnar probably owe you a song at this point this evening. I've got wildly carried away with all the excitement of the Tasmanian space industry. I hope I've taken you with me on that. His Seal and Kiss from a Rose.

0: Lucille, Kiss from a Rose on evenings on 936 ABC Hobart and ABC Northern Tasmania. You've got to hear the clues, you've got to solve the clues, and find the ABC radio presenter. That is how Tassie Hide and Seek works. Every day one of the team hides somewhere in this state and gives three clues to help you figure out where. And if you're the first to call in with the right spot, then you've found them. You're in the draw to win return flights and accommodation to be in Sydney and at the filming of the finale of the new season of Race Around the World. Now, here is some of what happened when Joel Reinberger was hiding and people on Drive with Lucy Braden were seeking. Joel Reinberger, where are you hiding?
1: G'day, this is Joel Reinberger from Afternoons playing Hide and Seek. Your first clue? This spot has a slight connection to this song.
2: I don't know, my geography might be out. 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
6: 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Is it the Carolinian St. David's Cathedral?
1: My second clue today, you won't find penguins here, but you will find a lovely rotunda.
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1: Hey, this is Joel Reinberger once again with your third and final clue for today. This Victorian-style garden is in a popular tourist location, and while you might not see any of its namesake here, you're pretty certain to see a number of peacocks.
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1: Absolutely correct, Amundo. We are at Fairy Dell in Cataract Gorge.
0: That's how to play Tassie Hide and Seek, and you will have a chance to do it again tomorrow and each day on 936 ABC Hobart and ABC Northern Tasmania. 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The number... 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And, you know, really bypass the dialing altogether. 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I reckon that's everything you need to be able to play and get yourself in the running for that prize tomorrow. And Pete Townsend is going to get you everything you need to get to the news at 9.

0: 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Take a Hike is where you can go up peaks and through mud bogs with all kinds of wilderness lovers from this place. The one with you shortly has also won 9 World Masters Championships in athletics. 9. The age bracket above, they must be watching her have birthdays and just have looming dread that she's going to age into their category. But hear more about her after the ABC News.
1: In your neighbourhood.
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1: Around the nation.
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0: The Saints, Know Your Product, on evenings on 936 ABC Hobart and ABC Northern Tasmania. Take a Hike is where all kinds of lovers of the bush and the ways they make their trips through it stop in on evenings. And tonight, the bushwalking is only one part of a web of athletic feats this woman achieves. Dr. Louise Fairfax is a champion orienteer and mountain runner. And were you the third woman ever to bag all the peaks?
1: Yes, all the Abels, yes.
0: All the Abels, which is how many mountains? 157?
1: 58, is it not?
0: Right.
1: But it may not be, because I've also done all the English Wainwrights and I get the two numbers muddled, so.
0: Right. And which of the collections do you prefer, the Wainwrights or the Abels?
1: Oh, they're very different. Mm. The Wainwrights, I basically kind of did them all by myself, or like with my husband, but me leading him up. You can do that, and you can do several in a day.
0: Whoa.
1: Whereas the Abels, it's very much a team effort, and without my friends, I could never have done it all, because there are just mountains that you do not climb. I thought I could do them alone.
0: Oh, no.
1: But I did set out on one, and fortunately, I think I broke my wrist within the first hour. I fell backwards off a cliff when the tree that I was holding gave way. But now looking back on that, I think that was an incredible mercy, because if I'd got in the middle of that walk, I probably would have killed myself, because I would have died of hypothermia. I wouldn't have been able to withstand the weather that came all by myself. I need somebody else if the weather's really bad.
0: And that's the message, isn't it? It can turn in a moment and become life and death in Tassie, you know, for
1: yes.
0: all the shiny brochures.
1: And what I didn't realise when I set out was how weak my hands become when they're very cold. And that's what would have killed me, because I wouldn't have been able to pitch my tent, because my hands would have been too weak to force the poles into the slot where they must go. So I was very, very lucky that I broke my wrist and had to retreat from the endeavour.
0: Right, because who would know that until you've experienced? I had no idea that my hands would get weaker when they got that cold.
1: Well, no, I didn't either, but later I experienced it. I was up a mountain sleeping. I love to sleep on mountains, and I was there with my daughter and grandson, and I just could not take my tent down because my hands just couldn't pull the pole out of the slot because they were cold. And that coldness made my whole arms like really weak. So, yes.
0: My eyes are all twinkly, because I had a very quick grandma. And one of my, I have so many childhood memories, which were me sort of scampering to try and keep up with how quickly my grandma walked.
1: Uh-huh.
0: Why do I imagine that your grandchildren may have to break into a trot to keep up with you as you get about the place?
1: Well, I took Gussie, he was in primary school. I won't insult him by saying which year, but it was school holidays, and it was, you know, Nana and Gussie climbing a mountain, and I said, let's do a snow and ice climb of Wellington, and he said yes, and we popped on our crampons, because it really was a snow and ice climb, yeah. And we got the summit, and I put down a space blanket, and we picnicked in the ice and snow. And then I said, oh, listen, we could go and find a very secret hut Nana knows about, or we can go back down. And he said he'd like, I said, we can go snow bashing to this hut. And he said he'd like to go snow bashing with me, which we did. And later he said to his parents, Nanny has very long legs.
0: How tall are you, Louise?
1: 161 centimetres, but almost all of that is leg.
0: Yeah.
1: The New Zealanders call me lungs on stilts.
0: Do you think when he went to school and told stories about what he'd got up to with his Nana on holidays, that the other kids believed him?
1: Yes. Oh. I took him and a girl up a mountain very recently, and it was hilarious because, you know, I'm an old lady, and the girl's parents are saying, we're sure she can keep up with you. She's very, very fit. Please, can she come with you? And I thought, how hilarious.
0: I'm confident that I could not keep up with you. Let's just lay that straight out. Dr. Louise Fairfax is a champion orienteer and mountain runner, was the third woman to complete all of the ABLES and be officially a peak bagger, and with you for Take a Hike tonight on 936 ABC Hobart and ABC Northern Tasmania. How did your love of bushwalking start?
1: I have thought about that long and hard, and for I've had many years on this planet in order to do so, and I honestly believe that a lot of it is innate, because when I was in grade 12 and there was a new geography teacher, and she was taking the grade 12 students on a bushwalk, but I had dropped geography and I was insanely jealous. I wanted to do it and I begged her, no, I didn't do geography. I wasn't allowed on her excursion. Oh, they were camping by a river in the forest. I wanted to be there with all my heart. And so I begged those girls, can we do our own bushwalk after you've done the official one with her? And we did. I got a team together. So I began this kind of group that was going bushwalking, having never done it in my life. And it's kind of funny because, yeah, we went and we did it. We achieved it. On that bushwalk, one of the girls had a dad who was involved in the Boy Scout movement. He was just the most beautiful person. He said, I would like to come like behind you girls. I'll keep my distance. I don't want to intrude in any way, but I'd just like to be a safety net in case it is your first time. And he was just so discreet and so lovely there if we needed him, but not like we did everything ourselves. But he was just making sure the next bushwalk he didn't offer to come with us. He knew we could do it, but we just, you know, it was just so lovely. And 1.5 maybe years ago, I found a picture of that girl, and I now, as you know, my age, and I wrote to a different friend, said, who's that one with the blonde hair? And she said, oh, it's Wendy, blah, blah. And I said, oh my goodness. And I wrote her an email and said, I still remember your dad, and he helped me begin a lifetime of adventure and fun. And when Bruce and I met, and we were 17 when we met, and one of the many things we had in common was that already, you know, we were both bushwalkers and we loved it. And then we, you know, we went off together, and the rest is history.
0: Yeah. And orienteering, does that basically become kind of quick

0: need to love the bush and you need to be comfortable moving through the bush. Bruce and I had been overseas for 2 years and we'd cycled from London to Athens and we were then on our way back home. And it was just this random thing. It was a air, you know, those air magazine things they have.
1: Oh, yeah.
0: And it was a story about the world championships that had taken place in Scotland in this sport called orienteering, which I'd never heard of. But it was the same as when I first heard of this bushwalking. It was just like, oh, I want that desperately with all my heart. I want to do that sport. They're running through the forest like wild animals.
1: Bring it on.
0: Yeah. And, you know, one thing led to another and eventually we got there and Bruce was a much better bushwalker than I was. So he lined me up on the start and before I had to begin, he taught me how to use the compass and then the start went beep, beep, beep, beep, beep. That's how orienteering races start. And then I thought, oh, Bruce, I've forgotten what you said to do. So I sat on the ground and Bruce retaught me what to do with the compass and the map. And then off I went and I won.
1: You still
0: won. I can move quickly. And then the next day it was daytime, so no lights and head torches and so on. And I lined up with all these hundreds of people as the first runner in this relay team. And again, this beep, beep, beep, beep, beep. And I picked up my map and sat on the ground because that's what I've been taught to do, to set my compass. Everybody else just disappeared off the face of the planet. They picked up their map. They read it in an instant and off they flew into the forest. And again, it was just like, I want that. I want to pick up a map and know exactly where to go and run through the forest like they do. And so I set about learning how to do that.
1: Wow. And has that fed into making you a better bushwalker as well, having those map skills?
0: It's different. I mean, they play off each other, sure. But, you know, when on my sort of learning curve with bushwalking and going off, you know, like in Tassie with some of our really experienced people, especially the guys in this regard, I guess they've had more opportunity to have more experience. And seeing the way, for example, they read the colour green. Oh, well, we don't want to go there. That's the wrong green. Oh, that'll be that bush. Oh, yeah, we don't want that one. No, there's the green we're after. Those bushes are easy to get through. And they're reading the colours of the landscape in order to know where, like what route will we take to get from where we are to where we want to be over there. Because it's not, in orienteering, you just read the contours and you read the map. In bushwalking, you look a lot more at what's happening around you and you take a lot more because there's no time limit. So it's like, you know, you don't want to be too near the creek because the plants will be flourishing there and it'll be a lot slower. So it'll be a lot faster to be on the spur. Just little things. So in another sense, there's just a lot of experience in bushwalking of what will be the best way to do things. Mm-hmm. And I've learnt a lot from, as I say, it's mainly the men that I've been incredibly privileged to go bushwalking with. And they've had a lot of old-timer bush skills and, yeah, they're invaluable.
1: This is Dr. Louise Fairfax, champion orienteer and mountain runner and master's athlete as well. Where did the athletics competing come into the scene?
0: Back we go. Always wanted to. I was brought up, you know, in the 1950s, okay? It was not ladylike to run, especially not long distances.
1: Goodness me. Was this when they wouldn't let women in the marathon? You know,
0: correct.
1: Somebody had to barge in on
0: the
1: race.
0: Long distance running, my goodness. Think of such a thing.
1: The Constitution couldn't handle it.
0: And I wasn't allowed to ride a bike either. I later also represented Australia at triathlon, came fourth in the World Masters. But I won the World Duathlon, but I was not allowed to ride a bike because that was not ladylike either. And my real love was swimming, but I was not allowed to swim because I'd get broad shoulders and they would be unladylike. So I had this cloistered childhood, but I really wanted athletics. And so I snuck out and I took off my pink frilly frock with the puffed leaves and my shiny patent leather shoes and my pure white socks and I hid them under a neighbour's bush and put on my shorts and T-shirt. And don't ask me how I got to the venue. My neighbour, I'm still friendly with this person. I'm friendly with anyone I've been friendly with. And she says she thinks her parents actually took us because it was several suburbs away in Sydney.

0: And I was there barefoot, shorts and t-shirt, running, enjoying myself like crazy at Little Athletics. And my parents chose that afternoon to go to the tip, and they saw me on the oval and they dragged me by my piggy tail off that oval because all of that was terribly unladylike.
1: While some kids were sneaking out to put on the mini skirt and run away and smoke some illicit cigarettes, you were sneaking out to put sneakers on and go for a run.
0: No, I didn't. I couldn't have the sneakers because they were unladylike. I had black polished patent leather shoes, thank you.
1: Oh.
0: So I had to go barefoot.
1: Right. How did that freedom feel, though?
0: Zola bud.
1: Before you got busted, how did that feel?
0: Oh, it felt fabulous. Yes. I mean, born to run.
1: Yeah.
0: Yes. I always think there of Eric Liddell in Chariots of Fire and the sisters trying to turn him away from athletics. And Eric, why must you do this?
1: Mm.
0: And he says, God's made me fast. And when I run, I feel his pleasure. And that's me.
1: Yes. So your athletics championships, what is the – so the rumour I hear quietly about you is at one point there was an event organiser who said, could you please maybe consider not entering next year so the younger competitors can have a chance at winning. Is that true?
0: They didn't ask me. They just left me off the team. No, I've had trouble with selection and with winning. Like in Switzerland, I won the International Matterhorn Lauf, which is the race up the Matterhorn.
1: Up the Matterhorn. Oh.
0: I won it in the fourth best time in history. So, okay, not the very best time in history, but the fourth in history. And there were Olympic champions slower than my time.
1: I was impressed until now.
0: And
1: now that I know you've come fourth, I'll have to wrap this conversation up.
0: They knocked on my door and said, oh, there's a problem. And I said, oh, what's that? And they said, we've heard you're a masters runner. And I said, there's only one person in the whole of Switzerland that knows about that. And I knew who it was. And I'm not going to say her name because her daughter is now very famous. But that person had won a silver medal at the World Championships and I'd beaten her and she was angry. And she wanted first place on the dais. So she wanted me kicked into the old ladies category so that she could have first place on the dais. And I said, I know who's told you that because I know who, the only person who has access to that information. I said, can you tell her from me that if she wants the number one spot on the dais, she needs to go out and do more training because that spot's mine. And I don't care what age you put in your computer. I'm the winner of that race and I demand to have the winner's status. Thank you.
1: And which position did you take on the dais at the end?
0: First.
1: Summed
0: by
1: up,
0: many minutes.
1: Please pass on to that woman in response to her request, if it's all the same to you. I don't even – what's the next – what is your next adventure going to be?
0: That depends, I guess, on how you define adventure. I am about to go to Europe to for me, going in World Championships is not about proving anything. It's about testing. What if? So I will go and test what if in the World Championships in the Czech Republic. Unfortunately, the day after I arrive, I don't have time to acclimatise because I have a dog who will miss me. So I'm trying to make the trip as short as possible. So I'm arriving and racing the next day.
1: Some people's dogs get really excited when they hear the word walk. Does yours go and hide?
0: No.
1: Oh, right. I just thought in case the dog was terrified about, oh, no, are we going to be out for 7 hours?
0: And no, she sees the running shoes come out because I put them on in a different room and she jumps up and down and turns circles and gets very excited.
1: Excellent. Well, which events will you be competing in your next championships?
0: Well, I would have loved it to be orienteering, but it's in Poland right next to the Ukrainian border.
1: Yeah.
0: So I decided not this year, thanks.
1: Mm-hmm.
0: So instead I'm going to go in the World Mountain Running Championships. But I'm actually – there was a bit of a fuss because I'm competing as an orienteer, not as an athlete, even though I used to be an athlete.
1: Mm.
0: But I'm not now. I'm an orienteer. So I – entered as an orienteer, not an athlete.
1: Oh, gosh, it all gets a bit political at the point.
0: Oh,
1: end,
0: it was. I got an email maybe 2 weeks ago telling me that they didn't realise that I wasn't a member of this particular federation. I was a member of a different one.

0: So basically, all of your competitors are scared of you.
1: Who knows? Who knows? I'm just there to find out whether I'm still the fastest thing on two legs at my age.
0: Yeah, and at many ages behind you.
1: Oh, no. In a Masters event, I'll be in a five-year category. Mm-hmm. But, you know, you never know. So there's a photo at the minute of me because I'm winning the something else. And, yes, it's got me and it says I'm winning W70, but actually Jenny and Sue and I, so Jenny Bourne, Sue Key and I won W65 at the Oceania Championships. And we beat the Australian W65 team, I think by 25 minutes. Yeah. And we beat the second place New Zealand W65 team by 10, or was it 12 minutes? Something like that. So Jenny, Sue and Louise are a good combo.
0: Right.
1: And I've got a photo of the three of us in 1987 as Australia's top three open class, like
0: and you're
1: elite.
0: Still at it.
1: And we're all still at it and we're all still good. Isn't that lovely?
0: Man, and clearly it is the fountain of youth. You saying, I'm an old lady, has never have I heard a less true statement in my life, I think.
1: Well, chronologically I am, but I'm pleased to say, I said that in a cafe. They said, have you checked in with the barcode? And I like looked at them and I said, old lady. And Abby burst out laughing. I said, what's so funny? She said, you, an old lady.
0: It's a ridiculous concept, to be honest. And you can follow her wild and extremely quick adventures. Dr. Louise Fairfax, champion orienteer, mountain runner, the third woman to bag all the peaks and get all those ables ticked off here at natureloverswalks.com. Follow along. She can't blog them all, obviously, because there are far too many. Natureloverswalks.com. Thank you so much. Can you please come back on soon? Thank you. Thank you. Good. Thank you.
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0: Evenings, 936 ABC Hobart and ABC Northern Tasmania. I'm Helen Shield. There are just dad moments. It's ridiculous, isn't it? Like, it's been several years since my dad died. And then the occasional nice dad story, I'll still just go, oh, it doesn't go away, does it? That's just how life works. I have got some comprehensive, comprehensive weather information for you. I've got weather and seasonal climate outlook information for you tonight. Let's dive into what's really going on in the conditions around us in the next few minutes. But oh, I dug this out to play out Dr. Louise Fairfax. It only seemed fitting.

That's given her time to get out to the car park on evenings on 936 ABC Hobart and ABC Northern Tasmania. Who am I kidding? It probably took her 4.6 seconds and she set a new record for the driveway of the ABC. Dr. Louise Fairfax. This is Evenings. I'm Helen Shield at 936 ABC Hobart, ABC Northern Tasmania. And tomorrow night there will be footy on the radio, Bulldogs and Adelaide.

0: at Docklands. 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

0: All right, this is a three-part exercise. First is Alana Cherry from the Bureau of Meteorology. These are our bits from her national forecast of today with what's ahead.
1: Through the southeast of the country, this high pressure ridge means generally settled conditions, just some isolated shower activity through parts of western Tasmania. It will be a mostly dry day across much of Tasmania. Some morning frost is possible inland. Then just some isolated showers, mainly about the west coast. Hobart tomorrow will be partly cloudy with a top of 15 degrees, and similarly, Launceston will see partly cloudy conditions and a top of 15.
0: And the country hours where you can really lock in. Here are more details from Simon at the local Bureau of Meteorology as he told them to Fiona Breen today.
2: For Thursday, that front will be well to our east. There'll still be some isolated light showers about in the west, but for most places, definitely drier tomorrow than today. We might see a couple of showers developing in the north, about the coast in the north there later, but elsewhere across the state, conditions should be pretty much dry, maybe a little bit of inland morning frost, and the wind's tending back around to a northwesterly. On Friday, there is another front approaching. Won't reach us until Saturday, but on Friday, with that approaching, we will start to see a little bit more showery activity in the north, probably becoming a little bit more widespread later on in the day, and maybe start to see something extending over remaining parts of the state. Again, a little bit of a cold start over inland parts on Friday morning, so maybe a little bit of patchy frost, and we'll see those northerly winds pick up again, I think. So we'll see, like today, maybe not quite as windy as today, but we'll certainly see the northerly winds increase again and becoming a little bit fresh and gusty, probably not till late afternoon and evening. On Saturday, as the next front moves across, we'll see showers extend right across the state once again. So another wetter day on the way for Saturday. And probably totals likely to be a little bit higher on Saturday than we're seeing with our front today. So a little bit of a wetter day on the way for Saturday with that next front, Fiona.
0: That's how it was laid out on the country hour earlier today with Fiona Breen. This is Evenings on 936 ABC Hobart and ABC Northern Tasmania. I like to gather together the weather information for you. And there's one more element to it today, because also on the country hour was a senior climatologist, Jonathan Pollock, about the months just passed and the months ahead when you're talking climate rather than just weather.
3: Well, rainfall totals during autumn were below average for most of the western half of Tasmania and parts of the northeast, but they were close to average for most of the rest of the state. Maximum and minimum temperatures were both very much above average for autumn for most of the state, with patches of highest on record for maximum temperatures in the south and east, and patches of highest on record for minimum temperatures in the south and southwest. Now, maximum temperatures were above average in both March and April, but May 2026 was a real standout. It ranks as Tasmania's warmest May on record for maximum temperatures in 117 years of observations.
4: So that's general overall maximum average.
3: That's right. That's for the area average for Tasmania as a whole. It was the state's warmest May on record.
4: And does that data come with information about how soils and things like that have responded to this temperatures?
3: So currently, root zone soil moisture, which is that top 1 metre layer, is a bit below average for parts of the west and a sort of a pocket of the northeast. And it's above average for parts of the southeast. But for most of the state, it's close to average.
4: What could we expect in the next few months?
3: Well, there is a weak wet signal for parts of the west and south, and sort of contrasting with a weak dry signal for parts of the northeast during June. And then we're likely to see below average rainfall for parts of the northeast during July. But for a lot of the state, there's no clear signal, and we should be planning for anything from below average to near average to above average rainfall during June and July. Temperatures are likely to be higher than average for both June and July.
4: Now, there's been a bit of talk about El Nino. Is that a possibility?
3: Absolutely. The El Niño Southern Oscillation is approaching El Niño levels. So sea surface temperatures in the tropical Pacific, they're at El Niño levels now. And there's some early signs that the atmosphere is starting to respond, suggesting we've got some coupling with the ocean. But we need to see a bit more of an established response before we can report that the El Niño Southern Oscillation is in an El Niño phase. But all models are indicating El Niño is likely to develop this winter.
4: And what does that mean? Because it is hard to understand what some of these climate concepts are.
3: Well, on its own, in isolation, typically El Niño would mean reduced rainfall for parts of Australia during winter and spring. But it's not the only influence on our rainfall and temperature patterns. So it's worth checking in on the Bureau's long-range forecast, which incorporates the influences from ENSO, but also from a lot of other drivers as well. And those were the forecasts we were looking at just before.
4: So what are the triggers that might sort of set this in place to all more certainty that this could happen?
3: Well, what we're waiting to see is a bit more of a response from the atmosphere first. So we've got a pattern that looks like El Niño in the oceans, and now we're just waiting to get a bit more of a response from the atmosphere to see if that coupling is really taking place.
0: There are some things I look forward to more than others in my day. Not going to lie to you, I've been kind of counting down to this next one, because if you heard a quiz question right at the start of the show, and bless you for listening to that much of Evenings if you did, there was a question about a Hugh Jackman movie which has come out. And it's, you know, if you're imagining beefed up Wolverine, please put that straight out of your head, because he's playing a shepherd who reads a lot of true crime to his sheep and then is mysteriously killed himself. And when the local police officer is useless in trying to solve the crime, who takes it upon themselves to figure out who done it but his sheep? And finally, I will have the chance to catch up on what I have not heard at all, which is Tim Martin's analysis of it on Afternoons with Joel Reinberger from yesterday. If you haven't heard that either, please, can we settle in for some past doral true crime next on Evenings after the Carpenters.

0: such a lovely vibe when that kicked in. Carpenters yesterday once more on evenings on 936 ABC Hobart and ABC Northern Tasmania. And may I please welcome you into a moment which involves Hugh Jackman and sheep.
1: I keep them well fed, well groomed. And each day I read out loud to them mysteries, whodunits.
2: I know who the killer was.
1: I like to pretend that they follow along, but they're only sheep.
0: Or are they? Maybe Agatha Christie could have come up with this concept if she'd been a shepherd at any point in her life, instead of building an empire on the back of a mustachioed Belgian man, building it on the back of a herd of talking sheep being tended by a well-loved Australian actor, Hugh Jackman. See, each week local film reviewer Tim Martin joins Joel Reinberger on 936 ABC Hobart and ABC Northern Tasmania afternoons with his thoughts on a film which has just come out. In this case, it is the very silly Sheep Detectives. Starting with who it's for.
3: Yeah, for all of the above. Yeah, when I went to see it, it was literally a family affair. It was me with my parents and my partner and her kids and like three whole generations all sitting in the back row together. And we had a great time. There was literally something for all of us. We all had a really, really great time watching it. Very, very funny. We all cried, all of us.
4: Okay, then, sitting in the back row, were you the people chucking Jaffers at other people's heads?
3: I did joke about it, but no, we didn't. I very carefully reined in my own demons. I was tempted to.
4: Your antisocial tendencies.
3: Would have been very easy.
4: Plus, mum's there next to you to give you a smack if
3: exactly.
4: That's what's going to go
3: down.
4: Exactly.
3: My parents were literally right there. So, yeah.
4: Okay then. All right. Give us the skinny. What is the style of this movie? How would you describe it?
3: Well, if you take the sheep out of it, it's basically Poirot with farm animals. It's a very standard Agatha Christie style murder mystery, except it's being solved by sheep. I actually got to say, when I first saw the poster for this, I completely got the wrong end of it because, and looking at the poster, I mean, I think I probably could have gotten the clues from it, but I didn't. When I saw Sheep Detectives, I thought it was a movie about detectives.

0: who looked into something to do with sheep.
1: Yeah, that was actually what I thought until I saw the trailer. Exactly that.
0: Yeah, and I had exactly the same thing happen. I mean, I don't know how you could, like, punctuate that differently to make a difference. I don't think you can. It was just an assumption I made. But I was quite surprised when I then saw the trailer and thought, oh, that's different. I wasn't expecting that. Like, it would have been different either way. But yeah, I was worried it was going to be a little bit too Babe, a little bit too twee. But I don't think it went too far into either of those bad directions. Like, it's a very standard murder mystery that's in there. It's a very well written one, as well. Like, it's all the clues to solve it really are, they're right there from the start. Like, you actually could solve it yourself if you want to try. It also means that, the big final reveal feels earned because, it's not a surprise twist out of nowhere with nothing supporting it all foreshadowed. Everything's there. So even if you're going in just for that story and you can look past the sheep, it's a pretty satisfying murder mystery. But on top of that, you've got talking sheep. So the basic premise is, you heard Hugh Jackman's voice there. He plays a shepherd in this. Every night he reads a murder mystery book to his flock of sheep, because he loves his sheep. And he's pretending that they can understand when he reads. And what he doesn't realize is that they actually do understand everything that he's saying, and they love all of it. But then one day he's found dead. The sheep realize it was a murder, and as luck has it, they now know everything they need to know about how to solve a murder, which is very lucky because the local cop, small British town, he's useless. He just wants to close it up as quickly as possible. But you very quickly see you've got the usual suspects all around with motive and opportunity and means and balancing all of this stuff up. And the sheep are basically trying to lead, shepherd, if you will, the police officer into coming to the right conclusion. And yeah, along the way, I don't know, there's some surprisingly deep themes and things that are built into it as well. Like, there's the sheep in the story have this special ability, I guess, that sheep have to just deliberately forget things that they don't want to remember. They can just choose. And if something unfortunate or sad or negative happens, the sheep just all say, okay, on the count of three, we'll forget all about this and go back to being happy. One, two, three. And they can just forget it completely. And the story happens when they decide to not do that this time. And they have to live with this negative memory, and they're not happy with it. And sort of talking about that idea that, just forgetting or ignoring something bad doesn't fix it or negate it or anything like that. And there's also that, acceptance of outsiders, I guess, feeds into it in a few ways as well. So there's some really good stuff in there for the kids as well, I think, if you're looking at it as a whole family movie. Yeah.
1: Well, let's have a talk about it as a murder mystery. Kind of ignore the sheep for a moment, which is hard to do. And tell us, sheep detectives Tim Martin, what is the detective story? Like, what's the murder, and who are the people that are in the suspect list there that we're getting to know?
0: Okay, so the victim is George Hardy, the shepherd, who's been found dead outside of his caravan, which is where he lives, with his flock. The main suspects are his daughter, long estranged daughter, who turns up out of nowhere. There's also a mysterious son of his who lives in South Africa. A journalist turns up in town to cover the story of the murder. There's a butcher in the town who's had his eye on the sheep for quite a long time. There's also another shepherd on a rival farm, who has wanted to absorb George's farm for quite some time. So there's a few people who are, distinct possibilities, and they all equally look like they could be the murderer. So it's a really nice little game of elimination, I guess, as we go along and learn a bit more about all of them. And also, as we go, we learn a lot more about George the shepherd as well, and exactly why he's this weird guy who lives on his own and reads books to sheep, and would, if for some reason somebody wanted him dead. So there's a really touching story behind that as well. And I think, holding up again the silliness of the whole sheep thing, the cast are amazing. The voices behind these sheep, seems like such a weird sentence to say, but the voices are just incredible. They really give so much personality and bring them all to life. And there's a really good cast. I mean, there's Patrick Stewart in there, Chris O'Dowd, who you might know from the IT Crowd, Rhys Darby, Bryan Cranston,
1: Julia Louise-Dreyfus, voices, amazing.
0: Yes, voices Lily, who's sort of the, she's the lead sheep, who's

0: actually the lead investigator. She's the biggest murder mystery nerd in there. Brett Goldstein, you might know from Ted Lasso, voices a pair of violent rams who just like ramming stuff, and it's perfect. It's just every single one of them is so perfectly cast, and it means that they're all very distinctive the moment you hear them. You don't get confused as to who it is. And they also make this really interesting choice, particularly with Lily, the main character, the main sheep. Because initially on at the beginning, there's this sort of uncanny valley sensation that I got looking at talking sheep, the whole animated face thing. But it went away pretty quickly because none of that's really overdone. It's enough to make you believe that you can see that they're talking, but it's not enough to make it look weird or unsettling, like over animating anything. And with Lily, I think they've made this decision to sort of do something with her eyes, I think. They've humanized it slightly, more so than, the other less prominent sheep, I guess. Like her eyes are a bit rounder, and that horizontal slit pupil, it's softened a little bit. So it makes her a little bit more human and feel a bit more relatable, because hers is the face that you see the most of and the voice that you hear the most of. So it's little things like that that I think were a really good decision when it comes to, making it palatable and enjoyable and just not outright weird.
1: Is it actually funny?
0: Yeah, it's hilarious. I was laughing almost constantly. It's interesting blend, like between that, very silly British humor where it's a little bit absurd, it's a little bit dry, and also this more crowd pleasing slapstick. I don't know. It's a bit of broad everything, a bit of everything, and I think you can trace a lot of that back to the writer and director as well. Like the director is Kyle Balda, who directed a lot of Minions movies and content. Basically, he directed three of the shorts. He directed the first Minions movie in 2015. He also directed Minions: The Rise of Gru and Despicable Me 3. He was an animator on a whole heap of really great animated family movies like Bug's Life, Toy Story 2, Chicken Run, Monsters, Inc., one of the Shrek movies. As a director, he's somebody who knows how to get that balance right from children through to the adults. And there's something that all of those movies that I just listed that they've all got in common is exactly that, managing to get
1: Has
0: that
1: he
0: humor
1: done
0: style
1: live
0: just
1: action
0: right.
1: though before this? Because everything else.
0: There's a bit of live action in there. Yeah, not a lot, but there's a bit. He's mostly in that sort of family and animated sort of genre. Which is where, again, the writer comes into it, and he's a really interesting mixed bag. Craig Mazin is the writer. It was based on a novel, I should also say, by the way, written by Leonie Swan, a novel called Three Bags Full. But the screenplay was adapted and written by Craig Mazin, who wrote Scary Movie 3 and 4, Superhero Movie, and Hangover Parts 2 and 3. Which are at least comedies, but they're not exactly the most kid-friendly things I could think of. And then on top of that, he was also the writer for The Last of Us and the showrunner for Chernobyl, which are absolutely a different thing
1: Yeah,
0: altogether.
1: and
0: So
1: Dune, he was one
0: again,
1: of
0: really skillful.
1: the. Yeah, apparently he did something with Dune as well.
0: Yeah, he's a really skillful writer, and he's very adaptable, like a really broad range of genres that he can slip into. So really adaptable. And again, those are all really excellent scripts. Like they're things that for one reason or another they've all become huge massive hits, and they've targeted their audience really really well. So between those two, like I think you've ended up with this really good balance where it's got everything about it. It's got the polish of a big blockbuster, but it's got that sort of Midsummer Murders sort of visual style to it, and the quirky sort of weird country character story and humor. And it ticks a lot of boxes, and it's again, I was really quite surprised how much it could blend together all those really different interests and really different audiences, and manage to make something that really does work for the whole audience. Because we had a huge range of people in our screening as well. It was families with small kids, it was like elderly couples and everything in between, and everyone was laughing. It was, yeah, it's really, really fun.
2: That's a seriously positive review for a seriously silly concept. Tim Martin on The Sheep Detectives, his review on Afternoons on 936 ABC Hobart and ABC Northern Tasmania with Joel Reinberger, who will be back with you for another edition of that from 1:30 tomorrow. And I'm sending you on with the Kinks tonight.

0: Kinks, you really got me on evenings. 936 ABC Hobart, ABC Northern Tasmania. Get guessing again tomorrow in Tassie Hide and Seek.
1: My third clue. You can board a train, but it's not going anywhere. But you'll get some really, really good pancakes.
2: Dave, where do you think she is?
3: 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Perhaps on the left-hand side with the stationary train and the antique store that's near the car park.
0: Play again tomorrow, your chance to get in the draw for a trip to Sydney for two and to be at the filming of the finale of Race Around the World. 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
4: ABC News with Noni Edwards. The federal government has announced $100 million in funding for research into arthritis and musculoskeletal conditions. Isabella Tolhurst reports.
5: $100 million will be delivered over 10 years to establish a new arthritis and musculoskeletal conditions research mission. It will be set up through the Medical Research Future Fund and will bring together leading researchers, patients and doctors to help improve prevention and early diagnosis and better manage treatment of arthritis. More than 7 million Australians live with the disease and can be impacted at any age. Louise Hardy, CEO of Arthritis Australia, says the funding is historic and that the research will drive breakthroughs that are urgently needed.
4: The Australian Federal Police has charged an Adelaide woman over an alleged plot to steal $5 million from the National Disability Insurance Scheme. The woman, who's a National Disability Insurance Agency employee, was arrested in the North Adelaide suburb of Blakeview earlier today. The 48-year-old's been charged with several fraud-related offences, with the NDIA alleging the woman submitted fraudulent NDIS claims against the plans of members of her family and accessed dozens of other participants' personal records. She was bailed to appear in court in August. One Nation leader Pauline Hanson says a wave of support for one of its new campaigns is evidence of the party's growing popularity. The Fire the Liar website was launched this morning, aimed at removing Prime Minister Anthony Albanese from office. It's already raised more than $1.4 million and is on the back of recent polling, which had One Nation as the most popular party in the country. Ms Hanson says support for her party is strong.
6: I think we're all absolutely, blown away by the support that's coming in for One Nation. It clearly tells you people aren't against One Nation. They really want One Nation. They want the Labor Party gone.
4: Iran says it's prepared to continue fighting after it launched missile and drone attacks on US bases in Jordan, Kuwait and Bahrain in retaliation for American strikes on Iranian targets around the Strait of Hormuz. Matthew Doran has more.
7: What Iran is saying is effectively that there are consequences to the US continuing to act in the area, in the Gulf area, maintaining its blockade on places such as the Strait of Hormuz, where it is blockading Iranian ports and boats and ships from moving through that area. And while those negotiations with Iran on a deal to end the war are ongoing, the fact that it is maintaining that presence, it is continuing to launch strikes against Iranian drones, and it has done in the past, even before this latest incident. What it is saying there is that there are consequences for that.
4: That was Middle East correspondent Matthew Doran there with that report. US President Donald Trump has taken to social media saying Iran has taken too long to negotiate a deal and would now have to pay the price. He added that much of the Iranian military no longer exists and that Tehran is all talk and no action. Hong Kong has charged seven people and two companies over the world's deadliest residential building fire in decades. The Wong Fuk Court blaze, which killed 168 people at a public housing estate last year, prompted a months-long investigation into the cause. The charges include manslaughter, conspiracy to defraud, money laundering, attempting to pervert the course of public justice, and tax evasion. The world has just experienced the second hottest May since records began, underpinned by climate change and a developing El Niño weather pattern. The European Union's Copernicus Climate Change Service says the average global temperature last month was 1.42 degrees Celsius above the average in 19th century pre-industrial times. C3S says the extreme heat in Europe was in line with scientists' expectations of how climate change will affect the world's fastest warming continent. The El Niño weather pattern is expected to form in the coming months. And Prime Minister Anthony Albanese has paid tribute to AFL legend and MND campaigner Neil Danaher at his state funeral at the MCG today. Neil Danaher died 2 weeks ago, aged 65, after a 13-year fight with motor neurone disease. Mr. Albanese says Neil's determination, optimism and selflessness in his advocacy and fundraising was inspiring.
8: He was truly one of the most positive people I have ever had the honour of meeting. Yet not even he imagined that a cure would be discovered in time to save his own life. Finding a cure was always about saving the lives of others.
9: The forecast for Tasmania for Thursday, isolated light showers, mainly about the west, developing about the north coast late. Fine elsewhere after possible inland morning frost with north to northwesterly winds. In Launceston, mostly sunny with the chance of fog and frost in the morning, a top of 15. In Burnie, also a mostly sunny day with a slight chance of a shower at night, a top of 15.
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1: The Mighty Challenge.
0: 25 questions, 5 categories. Our categories tonight are category number 1, born and died. Category number 2, cities by street name. Category 3, books. Category 4, slogans and mottos. And category number 5, famous Lauras and Laurens. All right, born and died, cities by street name, books, slogans and mottos, famous Lauras and Laurens. Anne from Caulfield's going to kick us off. Hello, Anne.
2: Hi, how are you going?
0: All right, I'm just trying to improve your record.
2: Well, let's try. If you want, you can help me a little bit too.
0: I would love to help you, Anne, but you know how it is.
2: Yes. Yes.
0: What do you like here? Born and died, cities by street name, books, famous Lauras and Laurens, slogans and mottos, Anne.
2: Let's try the slogans and mottos, please.
0: Slogans and mottos. Question number 1. First produced in England in 1865, which product has been promoted with slogans including friends with benefits and never be without a friend?
2: Oh, gosh. I'm wondering if it's Fisherman's Friend.
0: Correct. Very good. Excellent. It's Fisherman's Friend. I think a particularly unpleasant lolly, but anyway, that's just me. I think they're supposed to do something to your throat, I think, aren't they?
2: Oh, well, when you've got a really sore throat, you'll take anything that might help.
0: Yeah. Can sit there quietly sucking on one. Mm. Question number 2, slogans and mottos.
2: Yes, please.
0: Quote, serving Australia with pride is the motto of which branch of the Australian Armed Forces?
2: Let's try the Army.
0: It's not the Army, Anne.
2: Okay.
0: But you've mightily helped somebody, haven't you?
2: Okay, thank you.
0: See you, Anne. Bye. Thanks for that. 1-300-800-222 is my number. This is the Mighty Challenge. Who is going to triumph tonight? Natalie from Eden. Hello, Natalie.
3: Hi, how you going?
0: All right. Question number 2. Serving Australia with pride is the motto of which branch of the Australian Armed Forces?
3: Navy?
0: It's the Navy, yes. It is. Not the Army, it's the Navy. Question number 3, slogans and mottos, but
3: that's good.
0: You can move to anywhere else you like.
3: What's the questions again?
0: No, slogans and mottos, famous Lauras and Laurens, born and died, cities by street name, books.
3: Books,
0: okay. Question number 3. Anthony Burgess adapted Russian words to create futuristic slang terms like moloko and droog in what novel?
3: Not quite sure, but I love listening to your radio every night.
0: Thank you, Natalie. Thanks. I'll keep listening. Thank you, Natalie. Bye-bye. 1-300-800-222 is the number. Glenn from Penrith. Hello, Glenn.
4: Oh, g'day, Phil. How are you going, mate?
0: Pretty good. Yeah, pretty good. Books were in. Anthony Burgess adapted Russian words to create futuristic slang terms like moloko and droog in what novel?
4: Yeah, I'm a shocker with literature and all that, mate. So I haven't got a clue.
0: That's all right.
4: Have a good one.
0: Thanks, mate. Bye-bye. See you later. Okay, where are we? Tony from Ballarat. G'day, Tony.
5: G'day, Philip. Yes. No turning back.
0: No turning back? Where was that slogan from?
5: Various parliamentarians of... Says nothing.
0: They have said that, haven't they? Yes. Question number three, we're in books. Anthony Burgess adapted Russian words to create futuristic slang terms.

0: names like Moloko and Droog in what novel?
1: Is it A Clockwork Orange?
0: Correct. Yes, it is. Very good. Very good, Tony. It's A Clockwork Orange. Ultraviolence and all of that. Yeah. Question number four. We're in books, but you can move, if you like, to anywhere else.
1: Laura's and Lawrence, please.
0: Okay. Famous Laura's and Lawrence.
1: Sure.
0: Question number four. Which future US president married school librarian Laura Welch in 1977?
1: George Bush Jr.
0: Correct. George W. Exactly. Yes, he did. He married Laura Welch. Laura Bush became Laura Bush in 1977. Question number five. Famous Laura's and Lawrence. Staying here?
1: Yes, please. Sir.
0: In which Australian state, Tony, would you find Laura Bay?
1: Tasmania.
0: Not Tassie. But you've helped someone, Tony. Good on you.
1: Right, thank you.
0: See you. Bye. Yes, you've helped somebody. It's not Tassie. Karen from Altona, I'll come to you shortly. Mick from Bamboka. Hi, Mick.
2: Good morning, Philip.
0: Famous Laura's and Lawrence. Question number five we're up to. In which Australian state would you find Laura Bay?
2: It's in South Australia.
0: It is in South Australia, yes. It's in South Australia. All right, question number six. Where do you want to go, Mick? Famous Laura's and Lawrence, slogans and mottos, born and died, cities by street name, or books?
2: Don't like any of them, but I'll go to books and hello to Natalie in Eden. Not far away from me.
0: Where are you? Oh, Bamboka. No, you're not that far away, are you? Hi, Natalie. Question number six, books. A British officer says he was expecting, quote, a better show from the twins known as Sam and Eric at the end of what 1954 book?
2: Question, 54, twins, no idea, sorry, Phil.
0: That's okay. Thank you anyway. Tom from Harvey, I'll come to you. Joanna, come to you shortly. Karen from Altona. Hello, Karen.
3: Hello.
0: What do you reckon? A British officer says he was expecting a better show from the twins known as Sam and Eric at the end of what 1954 book?
3: I'm not sure. Is it Lord of the Flies?
0: It is Lord of the Flies.
4: I've got the conch! Let me speak!
5: Get out of here, piggy!
0: Yes. All right, question number seven, Karen, what do you want to do? Books, cities by street name, born and died, slogans and mottos, famous Laura's and Lawrence.
3: Try the Laura's.
0: Famous Laura's and Lawrence, question number seven. Which American author wrote The Little House on the Prairie?
3: Laura Turner?
0: No, not Laura Turner.
3: Sorry.
0: Thank you, Karen. Bye-bye, not Laura Turner. Joanna from Newcastle. Hello, Joanna.
6: Hi, Philip.
0: How are you doing?
6: Have you
0: been all right?
6: Yeah, I'm still picking up bits of asbestos from the fire. We had a big fire here three weeks ago.
0: Hang on, what? You had
6: fire. Just near me.
0: Oh, no, I was going to say, not in your own house.
6: No, a bit too close for comfort. Old building with asbestos roof. They're still there. Yeah, not good. Anyway. Yeah.
0: They're cleaning up and there's rubbish everywhere, huh?
6: Oh, bits of asbestos and they're knocking the building down now.
0: Oh, okay.
6: Yeah. Anyway.
0: It's all right as long as it stays in bits.
6: Well, yeah. Not really, not little bits all through.
0: Not tiny bits. No, that's true. No.
6: Anyway, worst things happen at sea, as they say.
0: Question seven, we're up to. Famous Laura's and Lorens. Which American author wrote The Little House on the Prairie?
6: Laura Ingalls Wilder.
0: It was. Mm. It was Laura Wilder. Laura Ingalls Wilder wrote The Little House on the Prairie. All right, question number eight. We're in Famous Laura's and Lorens, but you can move anywhere you like.
6: Oh, well. I'll try books. Thanks.
0: Books it is. Give texters a go, says Grover from Ocean Grove says, give texters a go, fill them off to watch a movie. All right, Grover, that's all right. It's fine. That's fine. Plenty of people had Laura Wilder, by the way. Joyce from Perth, Dino didn't have it. Jane from Homebush had Lord of the Flies. Sorry, Joe, where are we going? Famous Laura's and Lorens?
6: No, I think it was books.
0: Ah, books. Yeah. Back to books. Sorry, my apologies. Mm. Question number eight, books. Which American author wrote The Pelican Brief and The Rooster Bar?
6: Not sure. Is it John Grisham?
0: Is that your answer?
6: Yeah.
0: Correct. Yes, it is. Yeah. It was John Grisham.

0: then again, I thought, no, hang on, she died in Spain, didn't she? Nah, mate, you got me on that one.
1: No good. Okay, Brooke, no worries. Thank you anyway. 1-300-800-222 is the number. Joyce from Perth, that's not correct. Adrian, not correct. Rosa down on the corner, no, not correct. Annette from Perth had Amelia Earhart. Paul from North Fitzroy, that is correct, yes. Sam from Harvey. Hello, Sam.
2: Morning, Philip. How
1: morning,
2: are you?
1: Morning. Yeah, not bad. Not bad. Yeah. Question 15 we're up to. Born and died. Which historical figure was born the 7th of November 1879 in modern-day Ukraine, died 21st of August 1940 in Mexico City?
2: That'd be Napoleon Bonaparte.
1: Not Napoleon Bonaparte, no. It's not Napoleon Bonaparte. No. 1-300-800-222. Caleb's in Perth. G'day, Caleb.
3: Philip.
1: Hello. We're up to question 15. Born and died. Which historical figure was born 7th of November 1879 in modern-day Ukraine and died 21st of August 1940 in Mexico City?
3: Is it Leon Trotsky?
1: Correct. It is.
3: Sweet.
1: Yes, Leon Trotsky, who was killed, murdered in Mexico City. I've been to that house that he lived in Mexico City, and there are still, they've left the holes in the wall. I mean, he didn't die from this, but someone tried to, because, you know, Stalin tried to kill him a number of times.
3: Yeah.
1: There's someone had a go at him with a machine gun through the window.
3: Was that with a pickaxe?
1: In the end, he got killed with an ice pick. Into the head. I know, unpleasant. But someone had to go with a machine gun. And they've still got, you can still see the bullet holes in the wall.
3: Right.
1: Question 16. Okay, well, that's it. No more born and died. So we've got cities by street name, books, famous Lauras and Laurens, slogans and mottos.
3: I'll go cities by street names.
1: Cities by street name. Question number 16. Kenyatta Avenue is the main street in which world capital?
3: Canberra? Not Canberra. Sounds Australian.
1: Not Canberra, Caleb, no. Not Canberra. All righty. Murray on the Gold Coast had Trotsky. Paul from Planlands had Pancho Villa. No. Jeff from Jalorup had Trotsky. Good on you. Harry in the Bay's got the right answer to this one, so is Rosa down on the corner. What about Bruce from Lura? Not Laura. Bruce from Lura in the Blue Mountains. G'day, Bruce.
4: Good morning, Phil. How are you doing? You having a good night?
1: Yeah, good no, no, very good night, yes. No, all going swimmingly at this point. Of course, the pool could drain water at any time. Bruce, as we know.
4: Hmm.
1: Question 16, cities by street name. Kenyatta Avenue is the main street in which world capital?
4: If it's Kenyatta, I'm going to assume it's after Kenya, and you think I can remember the capital of Kenya? Nairobi?
1: Correct.
4: There we go.
1: Yes, Jomo Kenyatta was a leading leader and politician, wasn't he, in the independence movement? Kenyatta Avenue is the main street in Nairobi. Question 17. Okay, 9 left here. We've got some in cities by street name, 3 left there. 1 left in books, 3 left in slogans and mottos, 3 left in famous Lauras and Laurens. No, 2 left there. What's it going to be?
4: Slogans and mottos sounds good.
1: Slogans and mottos. Question number 17. Which famous 6-word slogan for Queensland was coined in 1984 by a copywriter called Tim Bond?
4: Beautiful one day, perfect the next.
1: Correct.
4: Oh, there you go.
1: There we go.
4: I haven't heard that for ages,
1: yeah. Yes, it was. Beautiful one day. Perfect the next. I think they still use it, don't they? It was a cracker.
4: Oh, I don't know.
1: Don't know, don't care. Lyric Bruce. Watch this. That's
4: you took the words right
1: don't
4: out of my
1: get mind. All, don't.

0: yes. He's stuck there in the Blue Mountains. You see, can't see anything else. Although you can see a lot from the Blue Mountains, Bruce. That's
1: yeah, I know. I have some lovely views. Absolutely gorgeous.
0: Absolutely, views. one of the great views actually from Lura, where you are. Oh no, it's Katoomba up the road, isn't it? The Three Sisters and all of that.
1: Yeah, the Jameson Valley. Yeah,
0: that's right.
1: Megalong.
0: It's one of the great views of Australia, actually. Question number 18, slogans and mottos.
1: Yes.
0: The Olympic motto, Citius Altius Fortius, is Latin for what?
1: Faster, higher, or hold it. So Citius Altius, and what's the last one?
0: Fortius.
1: Stronger.
0: Correct. Yes.
1: Okay.
0: Exactly. Faster, higher, stronger. Nice work. Three on the trot, Bruce. Motoring along.
1: I'm an old classicist. There you go.
0: Ross from Scoresby says, Queensland, corruption never looked so good.
1: Oh, God.
0: Well, Ross, I suppose it could work in some quarters. That reminds me of the good old days of the Joe for Canberra push, and remember the White Shoe Brigade, Bruce. I know you're a classical scholar, but you know.
1: It's been a long time.
0: Yeah.
1: White Shoe Brigade.
0: The White Shoe Brigade. Question number 19. We're in slogans and mottos. There's one left in slogans and mottos.
1: Yeah, I'll go for that.
0: Bringing Australia Together was a highly successful campaign slogan for which Australian Prime Minister?
1: This is going to have to be a complete guess. Bringing Australia Together. Got to be someone who was incredibly unsuccessful. seriously, I don't ever remember hearing that. And I love politics.
0: Oh, really?
1: So I'll get John Hewson then.
0: No, it's not John. It's not John.
1: Oh. Well, wasn't he the most unpopular?
0: John Hewson. No, it wasn't John Hewson. No, sorry, Bruce. Good to see you.
1: Okay, have a good one.
0: Yeah, you too. Bye-bye. Then there was, that's right, someone's reminding me. There was Russ Hinge. Remember him? Not the most athletic man in Australian politics. Was it Russ Hinge? Was that that wonderful story? Was when he was caught speeding out in Western Queensland, and he got out of his car and said to the cop who didn't know who he was, he spread out a map of Queensland on the bonnet of his car. He says, "Now look, son, where would you like to go?" Dear idea. Question number 19. It may be an apocryphal story, but it's a good one. James from Frankston is next up. G'day, James.
2: Hey, mate, how are you? Sorry, I'll just give you a speakerphone. There you go, that's better.
0: Question 19 we're up to. Slogans and mottos. Bringing Australia Together was a successful campaign slogan for which Australian Prime Minister?
2: And it was a Prime Minister. And it wasn't like, because Hewson was the opposition leader, he never was Prime Minister.
0: No, the question is, was a successful campaign slogan for which Australian Prime Minister?
2: Hawkey.
0: Correct. Yes, it was. It was Bob Hawke. Bob Hawke in 1983.
2: There we go. The year I was born.
0: Bringing Australia together. The year you were born, James. Well done.
2: There we go.
0: Well done. I'm not going to ask you about it because you don't remember. You wouldn't remember.
2: Vaguely remember, but that's probably about it. I remember him. All I can remember is, because it's always shown, the Australia... Oh, the America's Cup speech.
0: Yes, that's right. Any Australian employer who gets cranky about people being late
2: is a bum,
0: he said. That's right. Question 20. We're not in slogans and mottos anymore. We've got famous Lauras and Laurens. We've got cities by street name or books.
2: I'll go cities by street name.
0: Cities by street name. Question number 20. La Rambla and Passage de Gracia are streets in which Spanish city?
2: Say Barcelona.
0: Correct.
2: There we go.
0: There we go.
2: That was a good guess.
0: Look at that. Bingo, bingo. Three. Nice work.
2: There we go.
0: There's only one, two, three, four, five left here, James.
2: Ooh, what have I got?
0: Cities by street name, books, or you could also have a crack at famous Laura's and Lauren's.
2: Look, I'll do Laura's and Lauren's. I'll try and get some of that out of the way.
0: There's two left here.
2: Okay.
0: Which Golden Age Hollywood actress appeared in The Big Sleep, How to Marry a Millionaire, and The Mirror Has Two Faces?
2: Lauren Bacall.
0: Correct.
2: Thank you very much.
0: Lauren Bacall.
2: There we go.
0: One, two, three, four. And there's four left. Gee, could James get home from here?
2: I don't see. I got my fridge magnet the other month, so thank you very much for that as well, guys.
0: Oh, good. Glad one of them arrived.
2: Yes.
0: I mean, they are dispatched. You know, in between his many other duties,
2: I don't complain. I don't complain.
0: No, I know you weren't.
2: On my fridge, mate. So proudly on my fridge, actually.
0: Yeah. Would make no difference if you did complain, James.
2: I know, yeah. With Australia Post as it is, but that's okay.
0: Dave's like one of those blokes that, you know, you attend to when you go to the lost parcels division of Australia Post or something. And you say, I lost my parcel. And they say, yes, and? Question 22. Famous Laura's and Lauren's. One left here.
2: Oh, keep on that one.
0: From 2013 to 2018, Laura Getz was the captain of which Australian international team?
2: The Matildas.
0: Not the Matildas.
2: Oh, no, there we go.
0: There we go, Jim. Thanks, mate. See you later. Not the Matildas. Peter from South Melbourne. G'day, Peter.
3: How you going?
0: Hello. Question 22. From 2013 to 2018, Laura Getz was the captain of which Australian international team? Not the Matildas.
3: Not the Matildas. No, not familiar with that person.
0: No,
3: sorry.
0: Good. Thank you, Peter. Thank you. No, that's right. Oh, that's right. Someone, Bruce says, it reminded me of this, Bruce, about Russ Hinds. He was a big man. Yes, he was. He was massive, but not in a good way, if you know what I mean. He held several portfolios. He was known as the Colossus of Rhodes. He was. He was also the Minister for Everything. I think he was. Was he a police minister? I'm sure he was, which is hence the joke about the spreading the map out on the bonnet of the car and saying to the apprehending highway patrol officer, just exactly where would you like to be transferred? 1-300-800-222 is the number. Gordon from Ballina. G'day, Gordon.
4: Oh, g'day, Phil.
0: Question 22. Famous Laura's and Lauren's from 2013 to 2018. Laura Getz was the capital of which Australian international team?
4: I'm going to guess it was the women's hockey team.
0: Not hockey. No, sorry. Not hockey. So not the Matildas, not hockey. Cameron from South Perth. Cameron, you got any idea?
5: I think she was the captain of the swimming.
0: Not swimming.
5: Olympic swimming team.
0: No, sorry, Cameron. Not swimming. No, Peter from Springers has got the right answer. Who else has got the right answer here? Lynn the Queenslander, correct. Karen from Mullumbimby, correct. Olivia from Mount Hawthorne, no, not correct. Jay from Leppington, I'll come to you next. John from Balimba. G'day, John.
6: G'day, Phil.
0: From 2013 to 2018, Laura Getz was the captain... of which Australian international team?
6: Australian women's netball team.
0: Called?
6: Oh, come on. Kookaburras.
0: am I going to give this to you? Okay, I'll give it to you. I don't think I should really, but no, you're correct. Well, it was called the Australian international netball team, but they are called the

0: diamonds.
1: There we go.
0: There we go. You don't care now that I've given it to you, do you? Question,
1: no.
0: Question number 23. We've got three left. Two in cities by street name and one in books.
1: Cities by street names.
0: Cities by street name. Wayne from Mildura says, don't tell Hugh Marks that you have to post the magnets. I'm not sure what are you driving at here, Wayne? Question number 23. Hugh Marks is the managing director of the ABC. Question number 23. Cities by street name. Via Dolorosa. The Via Dolorosa is a famous processional route in which Middle Eastern city?
1: Damascus.
0: Not Damascus. No. Sorry, John. No, it's not Damascus. Paul from Plainland says it was quicker to walk over Russ than around him. Russell Innes. That was a period in Australian politics, wasn't it? Wow. Rosa down in the corner has got the right answer here. Lorella has the right answer. Harry in the Bay, correct. Lozzie and Hartley says, remember when a night lover suggested that missing fridge magnets were stuck on the inside of the post box? Well, hang on, don't laugh. It's always a possibility. It's always a possibility. Jay from Leppington. Hi, Jay.
2: Hello, Philip. How are you, mate?
0: Good. We've only got three left here. Cities by street name. The Via Dolorosa is a famous processional route in which Middle Eastern city?
2: Mate, the Middle East is not a strong point of mine. I don't know. Beirut.
0: Not Beirut.
2: I just like saying Route Beirut.
0: Beirut, yes. No, it's no. It's not, Jay. It would be, if it was in Beirut, it would be the Via Dolorosa at the moment, I would think. Peter from Elmore. G'day, Peter. Hello.
3: Can you hear me?
0: Yeah, I've got you now. Hi, Peter.
3: That's good. That's good. I could hear you loud and clear.
0: Question 23.
3: Russ Innes. Hmm. Russ Innes, wasn't he the... wasn't he the politician had the reputation of needing a fright so that it would lift his head up so they could get his tie on? Is that the same one? I think it is.
0: I think it is. Yes. Speaking. That's right.
3: Sorry, I've got a horrible sense of humour, and I had to say it.
0: speaking of corpulent politicians, I was trying to. I was remembering the time donkeys years ago, when as a journalist I was out on a Dutch naval frigate, which the Australian government.
3: I'm glad
0: was
3: you said that properly.
0: Yeah. Which the Australian government was apparently trying to, well, they were thinking of buying. But we had the New South Wales Deputy Premier, Wal Murray, who was of Hinds-like proportions.
3: Okay, seamless.
0: Who was of Hinds-like proportions out with us. And, of course, the sailors, very slim athletic chaps as they were, attempted to put a life jacket on aforesaid Mr. Murray. Now, none of the standard issue Dutch frigate seamen's life jackets did much for him, if you know what I mean.
3: I'm hearing you loud and clear.
0: Question 23.
3: Probably, if they'd have chucked him over, he would have floated on his own anyway.
0: It's possible. Question 23. Cities by street name. Via Dolorosa is a famous processional route in which Middle Eastern city?
3: Yeah, I wouldn't have a clue because I'm not the last chap. I'm not very learned with that sort of stuff. Let's say Dubai.
0: Not Dubai. No, thanks, mate. Right. Bye-bye. No, not Dubai. Jim from Frankston. Quick answer, Jim. Any chance?
4: Yeah, it's Jerusalem, isn't
0: Correct.
4: It?
0: Correct, it is. It's in Jerusalem. I'll tell you what, Jim, you've got two left, but we are up against a news bulletin. So I'll tell you what, I'll put you on hold, or otherwise we could call you back. Two left. You could win the magnet from here. If you'd like to beat Jim, give us a call. 1-300-800-222. Here's all the latest news coming up.
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0: ABC News, I'm Clive Hunter. Hundreds of protesters have turned out at an event held by One Nation leader Pauline Hanson in Perth. The sold-out event was marketed as a special sundowner. To hear from Senator Hanson and connect with other WA One Nation representatives, Courtney Withers has more from outside the event.
1: Police estimate there's been about 400 protesters outside. They're a mix of progressive groups, including the WA Socialists and the Greens, police escorting them safely. It then got quite heated with those who were against Pauline Hanson and this event this evening, shouting back and forth with those in attendance on the opposite side of the road. Of course, Pauline Hanson was warmly welcomed inside the event. She has said in recent weeks that she's coming for WA and is targeting all 16 federal seats.
0: Australia, the US and European allies have condemned plots by Iranian-backed groups to kill Iranian dissidents, journalists and Jews. The joint statement released by the US Department of State says we stand united in our determination to protect our countries and our people. The group of nations allege lethal plotting by intelligence organizations within the Iranian state and call on Iran to stop such actions. Tensions remain high in the Middle East, with the United States and Iran trading fire following the downing of an American helicopter near the Strait of Hormuz. Here's Middle East correspondent Matthew Doran.
2: Donald Trump provided something of a unique definition as to what a ceasefire is when he was asked about this issue late last week. That followed another series of Iranian missile and drone attacks across the Gulf. And he said that in that part of the world, so referring to the Middle East, a ceasefire is more moderate shooting rather than all-out war there. That might seem incongruous with what the standard definition of a ceasefire might be, but it does seem to explain what is happening at the moment. At this point, and we do need to stress at this point, this is not a return to all-out war. It is nowhere near the scale and the intensity of strikes that we saw right across this region back in March and early April.
0: Australia's Disability Discrimination Commissioner says proposed cuts to the National Disability Insurance Scheme encroaches on participants' human rights. The Albanese government wants to make sweeping changes to the now $50 billion scheme to make it more sustainable. Senate inquiry is holding public hearings into the draft legislation, which could pave the way for the changes. Commissioner Rosemary Kayes says the proposed changes are fundamentally unjust.
3: This bill is removing that central human rights principle that people with disability be understood not just in terms of their impairment, but as rights bearers and as complete and active participants in our community.
0: Meanwhile, the AFP has charged an Adelaide woman over an alleged plot to steal $5 million from the NDIS. The woman, who's a National Disability Insurance Agency employee, is accused, among other things, of submitting fraudulent claims against the plans of members of her family. A Sudanese man has appeared in court in Northern Ireland, accused of attempted murder over a knife attack in which the victim lost his left eye. The attack sparked violent anti-immigrant demonstrations in parts of Belfast as buildings and vehicles were set alight. Violence condemned by the Prime Minister, Keir Starmer.
4: We are united in calling for calm and determined to restore order, support the police and all those on the front line, and ensure that justice is done.
0: An Indonesian court has jailed four soldiers for their involvement in an acid attack on an activist known for campaigning against the growing influence of the military. The defendant's sentences range from 1 to 3 years in prison. They were found guilty of premeditated assault for the attack in March that left Andre Yunus blind in one eye. Somali football referee Omar Atta says the decision to bar his entry to the United States for the World Cup was fate and urged his fellow Somalis not to lose heart over it. Mr. Atta says at least FIFA was supportive.
5: What happened has happened and it's fate. FIFA has supported me well and they've been following my journey closely up till now. I promise you that in the upcoming matches, I will go further and leave a positive mark. Somalia is ours, whether things are good or bad.
0: The Trump administration says it denied the would-be referee due to his links to suspected members of terrorist organisations. The 34-year-old, who was Africa's Referee of the Year in 2025, was set to be the first Somali to referee at a World Cup finals. And that's the latest from ABC News.
6: The forecast for Tasmania for Thursday, isolated light showers mainly about the west, developing about the north coast late. Fine elsewhere after possible inland morning frost with north to northwesterly winds. In Launceston, mostly sunny with the chance of fog and frost in the morning, a top of 15. In Burnie, also a mostly sunny day with a slight chance of a shower at night, a top of 15.
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0: Yes, Bonnie Tyler's Total Eclipse of the Heart. A little prefiguring of Dave's disc tomorrow night, because Dave will explain the story behind the song of Total Eclipse of the Heart 2 tomorrow night. 1-300-800-222 is our number.
1: Issue of the day.
0: Yeah, Pandora from Sapphire Beach. Oh, hang on, Pandora's disappeared on me. wanted to know why I'm playing the song. Yeah, some issues of the day. Well, there's things around that you might have some things you want to talk about. 1-300-800-222. Lines are free. You will get through if you want one. What do you think? Should the government continue the halving of the fuel excise? It's supposed to run out at the end of June. It's costing heaps of money, billions of dollars. Should the government extend that cut at the cost of considerable excise revenue that could fund other needs? What do you think? The ACT's become the first place in Australia to do away with the stamp duty. If you're a first-home buyer, I wonder what you think about that. Is it a sensible move to get people into homes, and should it be adopted nationwide, or does it simply do what every other supply-side issue does to home prices? It just pushes them up, does it? What do you think? 1-300-800-222 is the number. And also, what's causing the rise in One Nation support, do you think? Now, there's plenty of views around it. Ross Gittins, the economics, venerable economics writer for Nine Media, Sydney Morning Herald years, of course, in years gone by, had an interesting theory today. He thought it was very simple. He said, look, real wages have fallen, living standards have fallen, and that's it. That is it. That's the reason. What do you think? Shane, I'll come to you in a second. One Nation was boasting today about the fact that it raised $1 million in a day.

0: He said he'd been having a crack at reading the great American novel Moby Dick, written by Herman Melville back in the 19th century. It's a wonderful book about the great white whale, as you know. Doorstopper of a novel, fantastic thing. But Hugh was making fairly reasonable weather of it, I think. But he said he came across something in the book which he thought was highly relevant to what was going on in Australia today, in particular with One Nation. Here's what Hugh was, and in by way of explanation for what the rise of One Nation might be all about. This is Hugh Rimmington earlier.
1: To digress into an unusual place, I'm trying to read Moby Dick at the moment.
0: Oh, okay. Yeah. What have you been trying to? It's a wonderful book.
1: Well, yeah, I've tried several times. The sentences are too long, too many semicolons. But I happened to buy a new copy of it, well, a relatively new copy of it. It was new from the bookshop, but this edition was printed in 2013, and it's got a sort of you know, as you often get, a professorial kind of assessment of the book by this guy who holds a guy called Andrew Del Banco, who holds the splendidly named Alexander Hamilton Chair in American Studies at Columbia University. And he says something about an incident that relates to the Captain Ahab, who, of course, is obsessed with finding the white whale. He's facing down a mutinous crew, and then through great rhetorical power, he's able to bring them round and convince them that it's in all their interest to go after this white whale. And the thing that Del Banco, writing about this, says, Ahab knows his crew's humanity. He knows, and this is where it comes down to Pauline Hanson and so on, he knows no man among them lives unaggrieved. All have a reservoir of pain that can be tapped by a leader who elevates common resentment to the uncommon level of heroic virtue.
0: Hey.
1: So everyone
0: That's good.
1: It is good because it also explains why Trump, for example, has, despite what every American knows about Trump, that he did try to claim the election was rigged. He did encourage protest at the very least when people went up on January 6th, that he's corrupt. He's not he's not in the back rooms late at night with cigars corrupt. He's in broad daylight corrupt. And this is the man. And yet among the MAGA hardliners, they're remarkably loyal to him. Why? Because he's converted their grievances, and they can have grievances over all kinds of things. That doesn't matter, just that they have a grievance, and has converted that into something which looks like heroic virtue. They are a movement that's going to make America great again. This is the man, Trump, who's going to, who sees their pain, who recognizes them, and they are this red-capped movement.
0: That's true.
1: Can Pauline Hanson do it in Australia? That's the question.
0: Well, I know. The comparison only goes so far, doesn't it? I mean, Pauline Hanson is no Donald Trump. Well, that's what Hugh Rimmington had to say. I wonder whether that chimes with you, that political leaders who are good at it, Donald Trump, maybe Pauline Hanson too, have a capacity to turn innate grievances, which everyone has, into something resembling heroic virtue. Is that it? 1-300-800-222 is the number.
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3: on ABC Radio.
0: Marie says some of One Nation's policies might have appeal, but as long as Pauline's the leader, I'd never vote for them. I think she'd be an embarrassment on the world stage as Prime Minister. She's got no financial expertise, doesn't appear to be overly intelligent, and the world would just think that Australians are a mob of ockers if they chose her as Prime Minister to represent them. Well, yeah, that's one view, Marie. 1-300-800-222 is our number. Martin from Windsor. G'day, Martin.
4: Windsor.
0: Yeah, hi, Martin.
4: Good evening. Look, I agree with everything I'm hearing. I went to China for 20 years. Mm. I arrived in Australia in 64. These politicians have never... Where is the fast railway to Melbourne? Where are the dams? Where is this? She is the perfect thorn in their side. These politicians needed to be absolutely moved, and we can see them. They never listen to Pauline Hanson.

0: Yes, the shiny, happy people. Well, why can't we be shiny, happy people? Joey from Coffs Harbour says, here's a slogan for the nightlife party. If in doubt, the answer's always Denmark, stupid. That's very funny, Joey. You see, I'm a very thick-skinned fella, otherwise I wouldn't be in politics. Oh, dear. That's it for me. But you're going to be kept very good company by another shiny, happy person, and his name's Trev. G'day, Trev.
1: Hi.
0: Hello.
1: Do you know, the other day we were talking about the second or third drawer that you have in the kitchen where put all of the stuff that you don't know where else to put it, you put it there?
0: Everyone's got one, yeah.
1: So I would ask you the question, is the centre console in your car similar?
0: Yeah, especially the lift-up bit, you know, the bit that lifts up?
1: Exactly.
0: Not the little trays in the front of the...
1: No.
0: Because that gets annoying, you know, if you've got too much stuff there.
1: But the centre console
0: has just got stuff that's... prehistoric down the bottom.
1: So we're going to ask people to do a little audit on the centre console in their car. If you have time, have a look and give us a list of some of the things that are inside your centre console. And we'll investigate that a lot later in the program. There's some weird stuff in mine.
0: You can always find a lighter there, I can tell you that.
1: That's true.
0: All righty, we've got to go. We'll talk tomorrow. Here's the news.
2: When our leaders speak...
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4: Their governments are playing a really, really big role in providing housing. They're not just setting targets for the private sector.
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6: ABC News, I'm Clive Hunter. The US Defence Secretary Pete Hegseth has warned Iran would be unwise to launch further attacks against America and its Middle East allies as regional tensions flare again. The BBC's Bernd Debusman is in Washington.
7: US officials had insisted that negotiations were going well. There had been recent complications because of Israeli operations in Lebanon, but President Trump seemed to still be confident even after those recent exchanges of gunfire in the last week or two between US and Iranian forces. President Trump had said that we're in the throes of a final deal just a few days ago, but now, of course, with the fighting having escalated again, it's unclear if that's still the position of the administration, whether negotiations will still be going forward, or we can see a resumption of full-scale military combat operations.
6: Meanwhile, Australia, the US and European allies have condemned plots by Iranian-backed groups to kill Iranian dissidents, journalists and Jews. Joint statements released by the US Department of State says we stand united in our determination to protect our countries and our people. A Northern Irish journalist says riots in Belfast following a knife attack are part of a wider, racially motivated backlash against the city's migrant communities. The victim lost an eye in the attack, with his alleged attacker, a Sudanese man with leave to remain in the country, appearing in court charged with assault. It's led to masked men burning families out of their homes, targeting ethnic communities. Liam Tunney, who's a reporter with the Belfast Telegraph, says the police response is stretched thin.
8: But at the minute, their focus is on dealing with this disorder, and they have called in what's referred to as mutual aid or mutual support from other police forces across the UK. So that message has gone out, and that support should be available to the PSNA should there be any further disorder.
6: Here at home, Neil Danaher's family have provided a personal insight into the AFL player and coach, who became a household name as they farewelled him at a state funeral. Ethan White reports.
9: Nearly 5,500 people gathered at the MCG, honouring the life of Melbourne football coach and tireless MND fundraiser Neil Danaher. Danaher's daughter Loz says she knows her dad meant a lot to many Australians.
10: Many of you knew him as the footballer, the coach, the MND advocate. But to Luke, Beck, Ben and I, he was dad.
9: Danaher's wife, Jan, told the crowd he was not defined by motor neurone disease, but rather by his strength and resilience.
11: He always found a way forward and always found meaning in what came next.
9: The service concluded with a guard of honour as mourners lined the recently renamed Danaher's Way outside the MCG.
6: Around 400 mainly left-wing protesters have gathered in Perth as One Nation Senator Pauline Hanson addressed supporters at a sold-out party fundraiser. Recent opinion polls suggest One Nation is the most popular party right now,
12: Senator Hanson told supporters that One Nation is the only party speaking out against what she called mass migration. Reporter Courtney Withers is there.
13: She was speaking to her supporters inside about issues she says that are important to them. She touched on the federal budget as well as negative gearing and capital gains tax.
14: They may underestimate us, and they have, but I've always said I can provide the vehicle and try and get us there. It's you, the people, that will drive it. And I keep telling you this. You will drive change.
13: Now, she plans to continue building this support and momentum in WA and riding that wave of support for her party at the moment. But, of course, this has been a little bit more intense than she probably would have been anticipating.
12: A legal expert says a non-citizen who was found to have been unlawfully detained by the government may not receive compensation despite a High Court decision in his favour. The government argued it should not be liable for Safwat Abdul Hadi's false imprisonment because at the time of his detainment, indefinite detention was legal. That principle was overturned by the High Court's so-called NZYQ ruling. Associate Professor of Law at the University of New South Wales, Ellen Brock, says while the court's latest ruling paves a pathway towards compensation, it's not a guarantee.
15: I don't think we could go that far. What the court has resolved here is quite a narrow question about the availability of a defence that the Commonwealth wanted to rely on, but it isn't a complete answer to the outcome of Mr. Abdul-Hadi's case.
12: Meanwhile, the Commonwealth says it's carefully considering the judgment and its implications, including for compensation. And that's the latest from ABC News.
16: The forecast for Tasmania for Thursday, isolated light showers mainly about the west, developing about the north coast late. Fine elsewhere after possible inland morning frost with north to northwesterly winds. In Launceston, mostly sunny with the chance of fog and frost in the morning, a top of 15. In Burnie, also a mostly sunny day with a slight chance of a shower at night, a top of 15.
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1: Good morning, 6 minutes past two, 6 minutes past midnight in Western Australia. 24 minutes to two in South Australia and in the Northern Territory. Thank you to those of you who have already had a little check in the centre console of your car, the little bit that, you know, folds up, that bit in there. Because it is a bit like that second drawer, third drawer, whichever drawer it is, that when you don't know where to put something, you just chuck it all in there. Because one day you might use it, you may not, but you chuck it all in there anyway. So the centre console is a little bit like that for your car when you're cleaning out the car and you go, I might keep that, and you put it all in there. So we're not doing it now, but thank you to those who have sent texts in because you've already had a little look. Later on in the program when we talk to Warwick Long, so that's hours away, we're going to take a look at that and ask you what are some of the things that are in your centre console. We'll do a little audit of the centre console across Australia and find out what sort of things are in there. I'll give you a little example in my centre console because I just had a quick look before I came up here. There is a toothpick, a face mask from COVID, sunglasses with one lens missing. So not sure why it's there, but a tape measure, a power cord that I'm not sure exactly what it works with, a razor, a golf ball, a highlighter pen, a pencil and a Mikey card. That's what's in there. I'm not sure of it, how much I'll ever use. However, keep that in mind because we'll have a look at that a little bit later on. Scott Gooding's TV Freak is going to be with us in about half an hour's time or however long it takes us to answer the five questions that are sitting here. So let's get that done first. We're talking with Scott today. We're going to discuss jumping the shark again. For those of you who are wondering what that means, it's when a TV series goes for too long and there's a point by which it's not as good as it used to be. It may be a point in which the series changes. It may be the introduction of new characters. It may be when they try to do something that's wacky and very different to try and get your attention. So what point does that happen? We're doing it again because it was a long time ago that we did it. And there have been new TV series that have come along and may well have jumped the shark. So think about it. Very hard. If you're wondering where the phrase jump the shark comes from, you probably know, but if you don't, there was a period of time in Happy Days where it had been going for too long. And there's an episode where they all went on holidays in Hawaii and Fonzie jumps over some sharks with his leather jacket on and a pair of boardies. That was the point by which people had decided that's enough. So that coming up with Scott Goodings. We play now 5 questions to be answered. There's a theme. There's a little clue to what the theme is in either the artists or the song that I'm about to play. So if you want to have a go at that, send a text in. Give us the name of a song if you win, if you work it out. So you can send a text on 0437 774 774. Come and play, answer any of the questions. Tell me the name of the artists performing this particular duet. 1300 800 222.

0: So who's doing that version of Cold Heart? 1-300-800-222 or text us on 0437-774-774. I thought more people would know this, but some people didn't like it very much. Like, personally, I think it's quite a fun version of that song. And one of the, I nearly gave you the name then, one of the artists doing this song is very open to doing collaborations of all sorts and keeping the music relevant to new generations as well. Hello, Justin.
1: G'day, Trev. How are you, my boy?
0: I'm good. Who's doing that version of Cold Heart?
1: Oh, it's got to be Dua Lipa and Sir Elton John.
0: It is Dua Lipa and Elton John. I quite like it.
1: Elton John.
0: Because Elton John's always been into doing collaborations with different people and updating his music.
1: Yeah, well, I actually went to see Dua Lipa live in concert a couple of months ago.
0: Yeah.
1: And, she was fantastic. And, I mean, they actually done that song, but they actually had Elton John as a hologram when they were doing that.
0: Wow, what a great idea.
1: Yeah, I took my phone and I accidentally deleted the video from the concert.
0: Shame. Now, because you identified, so there's a clue there either in the names of the artist or the name of the song as far as the theme is concerned. So you told us that it was Elton John and Dua Lipa. So we have a while question, a when question, a this question, a which question, and a if question.
1: Ooh, they sound all intriguing. I'll go the while.
0: The while question. While the other kids were walking around the clock, who was hopping and bopping to the Crocodile Rock?
1: That would, you've got me thinking about this. I know this is in my era. I was born in the 80s, so I should know this. Was it Crocodile Rock?
0: Well, the question is, while the other kids were rocking around the clock, who was bopping and hopping to the Crocodile Rock?
1: I'm going to kick myself for it. I've got no idea, but I'm going to kick myself if I hear the answer.
0: Don't do that, Justin, because that wouldn't be a good thing. You can feel a little bit annoyed with yourself because you do know you're sniffing around the right area. But thank you. SpongeBob knew that it was Elton John and Dua Lipa. As a card-carrying baby...

One. Hooray. This is as far as the theme was concerned a little while ago. So I was the first. If so, can you please play I Drive All Night by Celine Dion? Of course we can play All Night. And thank you, Maddie, for having a little look for it and putting it in the system, because otherwise, Robin, you wouldn't have got to hear it. So let's have a listen.

0: That's the Eurythmics. And When Tomorrow Comes. Just a reminder, in the next hour, I'm going to talk to you, or we're going to do an audit of the console that's in between the seats in your car, because we're wanting to find out whether or not it is really exactly the same as in your house, the second or third cupboard where you just chuck everything. So we want to find out what's in there. So we're going to do that in the next hour. So keep that in mind, because you might want to have a little look, or you can just have a little think about the stuff that you know is in there and you think, why did I put it in there? That coming up a little bit later. Firstly, though, Matthew Dickerson coming up next.
1: Hi, it's Helen from Evenings. The race is on for Tassie Hide and Seek. I'll give you clues to somewhere in Tasmania I love. Guess right, you'll go into the draw to see Race Around the World finale in Sydney with flights and accommodation included from ABC Northern Tasmania.
0: So if you have a new piece of technology and want to talk about how wonderful it is, or perhaps how you just don't get it, 1-300-800-222, Matthew Dickerson, small business consultant and presenter of the Tech Talk podcast. Hello, Matthew.
2: Morning, Trevor. It seems like a month since we've last talked. Good to be talking to you again.
0: It probably is. I wanted to talk to you because this was a story that was in ABC News online about the changes and the number of people that are in the forefront as far as using batteries and mega battery storage is concerned around the world. China at number one, United States at number two. And I was surprised to see that Australia is sitting at number three in that list.
2: We are a bit of an anomaly in our renewables picture and

0: For a brutal stabbing attack in Northern Ireland have called for calm after violent protests in Belfast. Here's Europe correspondent Elias Kluwer.
1: 30-year-old Hadi Alodid has been remanded in custody after he was accused of viciously stabbing Stephen Ogilvy on a Belfast street on Monday. The court was told Mr. Ogilvy lost his left eye during the stabbing, which has left him blind. In response to the attack and reports that the alleged perpetrator was a Sudanese refugee, a few hundred anti-immigration protesters took to the streets of Belfast. The UK Prime Minister Sir Keir Starmer described the actions of the rioters as completely unacceptable. The family of Mr. Ogilvy say the unrest is completely unwelcome, adding that they did not want the terrible tragedy to be used to divide people and fuel hostility.
0: Back home, where a legal expert says a non-citizen who was found to have been unlawfully detained by the government may not receive compensation despite a high court decision in his favour. The government argued it should not be liable for Austrian man Safwad Abdelhadi's false imprisonment because at the time of his detainment, indefinite detention was legal. That principle was overturned by the High Court's 2023 NZYQ ruling. Associate Professor of Law at UNSW Ellen Rocks says while the court's latest ruling paves a way towards compensation, it's not a guarantee.
2: I don't think we could go that far. What the court has resolved here is quite a narrow question about the availability of a defence that the Commonwealth wanted to rely on, but it isn't a complete answer to the outcome of Mr. Abdelhadi's case.
0: The Commonwealth says it's carefully considering the judgment and its implications. Police are conducting security patrols outside a southwest Sydney school after a gunman allegedly threatened a father and his teenage daughter during school pickup. Jean Kennedy reports.
3: The disturbing incident happened at around 3 o'clock on Tuesday afternoon outside of Fairfield West High School. Police say the balaclava-wearing gunman pointed his weapon at the 44-year-old father as he sat in a parked ute. Beside him was his 15-year-old daughter who he'd just collected from school. They managed to get out of the car and fled, and the gunman ran away. Police are now trying to track down the man responsible. Education authorities say they're in close contact with police to ensure there's an appropriate security presence in the school area for the rest of the week. Students and staff have been offered counselling support.
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6: Good morning. It's 25 to 6. Welcome to Thursday. Nothing like a four-day week to help propel us into the weekend. Now, on the program this morning, could your knitting needles help keep a retired racing greyhound warm this winter? Well, the Tassie group is calling on crafty locals. We'll have the details for you after 6 o'clock. And will your bus be running this morning? Kinetic says most services will continue despite planned industrial action by some drivers from 6 o'clock this morning. So we will check in with the Victoria Tasmania manager to find out what's happening. This planned industrial action by some drivers could be up until midday. So from 6 this morning until midday, we'll check in, as I said, to find out what's happening, why drivers are taking action, and where negotiations will go from here. And I wonder if you have a superpower and not even know it. Some people can remember every face they've ever seen. Others can smell disease. Dogs can't they? If there's a dog that wants to call up, that'd be great. Hear, can hear colours as a superpower. Hold your breath for extraordinary lengths of time. This morning, Britt Truebody joins us for our Brain Snack segment, exploring the real-life superpowers hiding in plain sight. What is yours? Please give me a call on 1300 361 688. You can text 0467 922 917 or reach us through the ABC Listen app. And that's just a fraction of what you can expect on Breakfast this morning, including details of, look, we only came up with the idea this morning, but it's going to be great. It's a World Cup competition. Details in the next 10 minutes. Weather, though, today, isolated light showers, mainly about the west, developing about the north coast later. Should be fine elsewhere. As far as temperatures go, Sheffield 13, some morning fog. Sunny for Burnie and 15. Foggy in Devonport and 14. Partly cloudy for Curry and 16. Lonnie, mostly sunny, 15 degrees today. White Mark, 16 and a sunny day. Sunny in Scottsdale too and 14 degrees for the West Coast. A shower or two, 14 forecast for Queenstown. Campbelltown, 13 degrees and mostly sunny. Sunny on the east coast, 15 for Bishanoe, St Helens, 16 degrees. And for Hobart, 15 and partly cloudy. Well, it's a whole lot cooler than it was this time yesterday. 3 degrees currently in Launceston. Devonport, 4. Burnie, 4. Scottsdale, currently 6. Wynyard and Smithton, 3. King Island, 5. Flinders, 12. Strawn, 8 degrees. It's currently 6 at St Helens, 1 at Fingal, and 2 degrees at Lyoini. It is 22 to 6. Kicking off breakfast, Christine McVie. Got a hold on me. Good morning.

0: That's a nice song to start off breakfast, isn't it? Christine McVie or McVeigh? Song's called Got a Hold on Me on ABC Northern Tasmania. It's 19 to 6. Sit tight because coming up, details on Kim and Sonny's Cup Club. Yep. We came up with this idea this morning. Not 50 minutes out of bed. We are ideas people here. Kim and Sonny's Cup Club. Stay tuned for details. But first, football fans around the globe are gearing up for the World Cup with the opening ceremony in Mexico City Friday. It's the biggest single sport event on the planet. And this year, the tournament has expanded to 48 teams. Spain, France, England, Argentina and Brazil are favourites. The Socceroos having never made it beyond the first knockout stage. No thanks to the Italians in 2006. Here's Alex Barwick from the Top Stories podcast with everything you need to know about the World Cup.
1: Football fever is sweeping the globe for the FIFA Men's World Cup. And there'll be plenty of green and gold in the crowd after Australia's Socceroos beat out Saudi Arabia in qualifying to secure their spot in the prestigious competition. The World Cup's been happening every 4 years since 1930, except when it was interrupted in the 1940s because of World War II.
2: It was North Korea that put Australia out of the World Cup.
1: That's a news bulletin from 1966, a year Australia didn't qualify. But this year, we're among 48 countries heading into the tournament, an increase from 32 in previous years. And that's been controversial. It's the biggest format change since 1998. FIFA argues the expansion opens the game up to more countries and fans outside Europe and South America. But critics say it'll devalue the tournament and ultimately make it less attractive and lucrative. In the 48-team comp, countries are first split into groups of four for a round-robin-style competition. So Australia will start by playing Turkey, then the US, then Paraguay. The groups are drawn from pots which are seeded, organised by ranking so the strongest teams are evenly distributed and don't play each other at the very start of the competition. You get 3 points for a win, one for a draw, and none for a loss. And after the end of those games, the top two teams from each group, plus eight third-best teams, with the next most points, head into the next round of 32. Sound confusing? Bear with me here. This round of 32 teams will then head into a series of knockout games, until eventually it gets down to quarterfinals, semis, and ultimately the final. All that is set to happen over the course of 39 days, between June 11 and July 19. Historically, the World Cup's been hosted by a single country, but it's recently shifted towards multiple nations. This year, that's Mexico, the US, and Canada. And it isn't just about sport. The World Cup is expected to generate billions and billions of dollars of revenue, much more than the Olympics. The Socceroos are sending a 26-person squad led by head coach Tony Popovich and goalkeeper Matthew Ryan, who's captained the side since 2019. The women's tournament is on a different cycle to the men's, and the Matildas have already locked in their spot in next year's competition.
0: All right, that's Alex Barwick from the Top Stories podcast. Now, Australia's playing on Saturday local time in Canada, so that's Sunday afternoon in Australia. Now, we want to have some fun with the early risers with Kim and Sonny's Cup Club. So we need six players. And to be sure, if you win, there'll be a great prize. So these are the six categories. So get dialing if you want a category, 1300 3616 88. Pick up the phone on 1300 3616 88. We need six players. You'll be awarded a category. Now, those categories are the World Cup winner, the Golden Boot winner, so that's the player who scores the most goals during the tournament. Best player could be your category. First red card could also be your category. The highest scoring team. And then the sixth category is the biggest upset. So that's the team that knocks out a higher ranked nation. All right, they're the six categories for Kim and Sonny's Cup Club. We do need six players. And at this point, there's not a lot of take up. So for any competition to happen, we need the players. So call 1300 361688 And among the early risers, we'll have a little bit of fun during the World Cup with Kim and Sonny's Cup Club.
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4: 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But what will that mean for sawmillers here in Tasmania?
3: Mornings with Leon Compton. 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
0: Sonny, can you just check the phones are working? We need six early risers for Kim and Sonny's Cup Club. Come on, we wrap our arms around each other this time of the day. It's tough. The sun's not even up. Six categories. So we need six players. World Cup winner, Golden Boot winner, best player, first red card, highest scoring team, and the biggest upset. If you'd like to be awarded one of those categories and win yourself a great prize, possibly, at the end of the World Cup, then get dialing 1300 36 1688.

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1: As the stars fade and the sun comes up, we hope you've had a restful night. Because it's time to dive into the latest news from overnight. From breaking headlines to the quirky and unexpected, let's shoot the breeze with Sunshine Wood.
0: Sunshine, good morning.
2: Good morning, Kimmy.
0: Now, Kim and Sunny's Cup Club, brilliant idea.
2: Oh, unbelievable. I mean, it's too good. Maybe that's the problem.
0: It's too good. We need six players and we're going to award you a category. And look, if you win at the end of the World Cup, there'll be a great prize. First cab off the rank is Matt in Launceston. Good morning, Matt.
3: Morning, Kim. How are you?
0: I'm well. Are you going to be watching the Cup? And, of course, Australia taking on Canada Sunday afternoon?
3: Yep.
0: Excellent.
3: I'm absolutely going to be there.
0: All right. Well, we'll give you the World Cup winner category. Who do you think's going to win?
3: Mexico.
0: All right. Okay. Thank you, Matt. First cab off the rank. We'll watch that for you throughout the World Cup. Have a great day.
3: Thanks very much.
0: It's my pleasure. Okay. If you would like a category, all you need to do is call 1300 361688. Sunny, will we accept a text from John in Robo?
2: Yes, of course.
0: All right. Yeah. He reckons the Golden Boot winner, so the player who scores the most goals, is going to be Lionel Messi.
2: Oh, yes. Good selection.
0: Yeah, good selection there.
2: Lionel's
0: so we've
2: a classic.
0: Got Matt in Launceston with the World Cup winner being Mexico, and the Golden Boot winner, the player who scores the most goals, is John in Ravo, Lionel Messi. Still got four categories left, 1300 361688. Or if you feel more comfortable, do text on 0467 922 917 as we get into the news.
2: Yeah, well, if you've been, feel like you've been waiting forever for the West Tamar Highway upgrades, I know some of us over on the West feel like. Anyway, spare a thought for Barcelona. It's been a very long wait for them.
0: In Barcelona.
2: Barcelona. But finally, those of us who are fans of the architecture, Antonio Gaudi, he's famous for his no right angles policy. Now, his church, the Sagrada Familia, is finally complete. Can you believe it only took 144 years?
0: So you're likening that to the West Tamar Highway?
2: Oh, look, it feels like
0: the bridge across the West Tamar, right?
2: No, the roadworks.

0: Oh, you're talking about those round Lagana.
1: Yes.
0: Yeah, okay, gotcha.
2: I mean, we're not far off 144 years, I'm telling you. Anyway, it's been a very long wait, but yes, the tallest tower of this church has finally been completed. Now, this tall tower, it's reached its full height, 172 metres tall. Pope Leo even dropped in and gave it a little blessing, and now it's the world's tallest church and Barcelona's tallest building.
0: Barcelona's tallest building.
1: Yes. After 144 years. Wow. Now, of course, it wouldn't be Sunny's news. What's the story with you and animals?
2: They're just fabulous.
1: We should rename it to Sunny's Animal News.
2: They're a great news topic.
1: So what's happened this time?
2: I know, I should have gone for the science job, shouldn't I, at Radio National? Anyway.
1: Get your application.
2: I don't know if you heard of Bruce. Bruce has become famous overnight. Bruce is not just anyone. Bruce is a shaggy dog. He was out frolicking in the waters with his owner, and then the winds just picked up and took him away within seconds on this inflatable kayak.
3: I'm a Coast Guard. This is Serenity 4. We're on position with the kayak and have retrieved the dog from the kayak. The kayak itself is still floating free, but we'll attempt to retrieve it momentarily.
4: We have a guest on board, don't we, buddy? Hey? You and me. How are you, buddy? You're the goodest of boys. You're okay. We're going to keep you nice and warm. Yeah. And then we'll get back down to the harbour, okay?
2: I love how he's talking to Bruce and letting him know. Bruce is looking at him going, I have no idea who you are.
1: Bruce hasn't even barked.
2: Well, Bruce might have enjoyed the kayak. But you know what? Finding that dog on a kayak was like a needle in a haystack. You know, it's like finding anything in the ocean.
1: Yeah.
2: Needle in a haystack.
1: Oh, well done, Bruce. So, could have been a little more thankful. Just a little bit of a woof.
2: Oh, you should have seen his face. He was like going, I don't know if I want to bite you or are you going to give me some. Anyway, he's been found. Great story, great ending.
1: Now to sports news. And by the way, Tip Rat's in.
2: Oh,
1: Tip
2: nice.
1: Rat for Kim and Sunny's Cup Club. You've got to let me know. I'm going to give you best player. Who do you think is going to be the best player, Tip Rat? Text me back on 0467 922 917. All right, as we get into sports news.
2: Yeah, it's been a bit of a funny overnight sports. Gout Gout came sixth place in the Diamond League debut.
1: What happened to Gout Gout?
2: I don't know what's going on. Anyway, I mean, obviously a bad day because he's usually number one, isn't he? So, yeah.
1: Yeah, we'll keep an eye on him. Everyone's allowed a bad day.
2: That's exactly right. Well, so Molly O'Callaghan, she just missed out on reclaiming her 200-metre freestyle world record in the pool, unable to keep pace with former teammate Ariana Grandis. I need to go back to bed. Ariana Titmus's rapid closing speed. So she just fell short of Ariana's world record there.
1: Look, can I just say it's Ariane? Not Ariana Grande.
2: Why do they have the E there, Kim?
1: I don't know.
2: I don't like these silent letters. I keep saying I'm going to put a P on the start, silent P on the start of Sunny.
1: Ariana Titmus.
2: Sunny.
1: And we've got AFL tonight.
2: Yes. So tonight we've got Western Bulldogs are playing Adelaide Crows and NRL, Bulldogs. For anyone who cares, Rabbitohs are playing the Broncos.
1: Now, yeah, you happen to have news yesterday that mentioned a cockroach. Well, it wouldn't be Sunny's news without another mention of another animal. Or an insect.
2: But this isn't any insect, Kim. This was a massive bathyst bug bust.
1: Right.
2: Yes. Did you know that bugs can be worth a fortune?
1: Right, no.
2: Have you ever thought if you need a hobby, growing them in your backyard or maybe in your bathroom?
1: With spiders and butterflies, I guess.
2: These are exotic bugs I'm talking about. More than 100,000 live exotic cockroaches. They were worth up to $200,000, Kimmy, if you want a hobby.
1: And what happened?
2: Think about giant. So these are
1: busted.
2: Dubia. I hope I said that right. And Madagascar hissing cockroaches. Yep. Australia's largest illegal exotic invertebrate seizure. Saying that, well, they could spread disease and harm native wildlife. But hissing.
1: Well done, border control.
2: Cockroaches, you could make $100,000.
1: Sunny. Thank you.
2: That's good news.
1: This is Delta to take us up to 6 o'clock. Good morning.

0: 6 o'clock. Good morning, Rachel Fisher with ABC News. The Middle East is on high alert as the US promises more attacks on Iran and the regime in Tehran threatens to retaliate. Here's Middle East correspondent Matthew Doran.
1: On Tuesday night into Wednesday morning local time, the US and Iran traded strikes across the Persian Gulf, with Kuwait, Bahrain and Jordan targeted by Iran, given they host US military bases. Despite that, the fragile ceasefire is still technically in place, although Iran is promising to hit the US hard if it comes under attack again. Iran's president, Masoud Pezeshkian, says the country has to move beyond a state of being neither at war or at peace, and it won't back down in the face of American threats. Iran's foreign ministry spokesman says the country needs to reassess its position on peace talks with the US, given the escalation. Matthew Doran, ABC News, Jerusalem.
0: Locally now, and kinetic bus drivers across Tasmania are on strike this morning, causing disruptions to services across the state. About 200 drivers walked off the job for a six-hour stoppage from 6 a.m. as they continue to push for a pay rise. Kinetic, which is contracted to provide some public bus services, says all of its general access services are still operating, though some school routes have been merged. Sam Lynch from the Transport Workers Union says strike action is always a last resort, but kinetic workers feel they have no other option.
2: And they get paid around $6.40 an hour less than their metro equivalents for doing exactly the same job. So our drivers are asking for that gap to be closed, and that's the reason that they've decided to go on strike today.
0: Kinetic General Manager Andrew Grisnick says the company has been actively engaging with the Tasmanian government to secure additional funding for wages. A plan to block Hobart property owners from converting their entire homes into short-stay accommodation has been resurrected by the City Council. Monty Jacko reports.
3: At its planning committee meeting last night, Hobart City Council endorsed a fresh proposal to restrict the future conversion of whole homes into short-stay accommodation in residential areas. The move is the latest chapter in a long-running push by the council to curb short stays, amid concerns they contribute to low vacancy rates and rising rents. A previous attempt by the council to block future short stays was knocked back by the Tasmanian Planning Commission in 2023. The new proposal uses a different planning mechanism and will have to go on public exhibition for 28 days before being sent to the commission for final approval.
0: Tasmanian Liberal Senator Wendy Askew won't recontest her seat at the next federal election, leaving the parliament after 1.5 terms. Lucy MacDonald reports.
4: Ms. Askew was appointed to the Senate in 2019, replacing her brother, David Bushby, in a vacancy. She won the second spot on the Liberal Senate ticket in 2022, behind Senator John O'Dunham, but beating out long-serving Senator Erica Betts, who ultimately lost his seat. In a statement to the ABC, Ms. Askew said with Liberal Party pre-selection now open, she'd made the decision not to nominate. She said it had been a genuine honour to represent the people of Tasmania. It leaves a seat open for a new Liberal as One Nation surge in popularity puts it in contention for up to 2 seats.
0: In football, the Tasmania Devils will make at least one change to the team that defeated North Melbourne last week, with veteran Brad Cox-Goodyear ruled out of this week's game with a shoulder injury. Cox-Goodyear will miss about a month, including Saturday's game against Richmond at York Park, after injuring his AC joint. Zach Adams is a test for this weekend's game after sustaining a thumb injury. Devils coach Jeremy Weberly says last week's win over North Melbourne was a welcome return to form ahead of a crucial month.
5: We knew that it was going to turn for us at some stage, and thankfully that was on the weekend. So yeah, I feel like the last month has been nice to experience, and we've got a really big month coming up. Like, we've got a lot of travel and some tough games as well.
0: And in the AFL, Collingwood's Billy Frampton's rough conduct charge has been dismissed at the tribunal, with the defender free to play in the Magpies' next match. Frampton was facing a 3-match ban for his King's Birthday tackle on Brodie Miacek that left the Melbourne forward with a fractured neck. After a 90-minute hearing, the tribunal decided Frampton's actions were not careless and Miacek's attempt to dive through the tackle had contributed to the dreadful injury. Tasmania's weather: Burnie, sunny and 15 today. It's currently 3. Devonport, morning fog and 14. It's 4. Launceston, mostly sunny, 15. And Hobart, partly cloudy, 15.
6: Good morning. Welcome to AM. I'm Melissa Clark in Canberra, coming to you from Ngunnawal country and acknowledging other custodians. Donald Trump says the US will hit Iran hard again today after the two countries traded missile strikes across the Middle East over the last 24 hours. The US struck Iranian ground control and radar sites in retaliation for the shooting down of an American helicopter near the Strait of Hormuz. The ABC's America's editor, John Lyons, is in Washington. He joined me a short time ago. John, will we see further bombing today?
7: Melissa, in my assessment, we're almost certain to see further bombing. The thing about Donald Trump, and part of my job here is to watch almost everything he says publicly, and you get a bit of a sense of when you think he's being serious about things and when he's being hyperbolic. I think on this, we can take him seriously. He did say yesterday that there would be action. He did that. The other thing here is it's not just the president himself, it is the military as well. And the shooting down yesterday of that helicopter, the Apache helicopter, and then in a way the United States, certainly he felt he had to respond. Iran, of course, has responded to that response by attacking some of the Gulf states, the allies of the United States. Now, President Trump is saying that there's going to be more. In fact, today, he doesn't normally put a time frame on it. Let's have a listen to what he said a short time ago.
8: We're going to hit them again hard today, in case you miss it, in case you don't turn on your television set. And we'll see what happens with the deal. We were really close to a deal, but they keep tapping us along. They keep playing us for suckers.
6: And John, there are also some new inflation numbers out in the US today.
7: Frame on it. Let's have a listen to what he said a short time ago.
8: We're going to hit them again hard today, in case you miss it, in case you don't turn on your television set. And we'll see what happens with the deal. We were really close to a deal, but they keep tapping us along. They keep playing us for suckers.
6: And John, there are also some new inflation numbers out in the US today. What do they tell us?
7: Well, that's right. And that is, of course, is connected to the war in Iran in terms of petrol or gas prices here, fertilizer and so forth.

0: flowing through to the system now. And these figures will send a chill through Australian politics, through the Prime Minister and the Treasurer as well. American inflation figures, the new figure is 4.2% over the last year, inflation growth. Donald Trump, in a very Trumpian way, has tried to turn that into a positive. He said, "I love the inflation," was his exact quote. And that's not convincing because he campaigned on the basis that he would lower prices for Americans. I think his constituency, who are really feeling the pain of these higher prices, will not agree with him when he says, "I love inflation." But what he's saying is that when the war is over, who knows when that will be, that there will be a dramatic reduction in petrol and other prices.
1: And Australia signed a joint statement condemning Iran's behaviour on foreign soil. Take me through the details.
0: That's right. 22 countries have signed this statement released by the State Department here in Washington. That includes Australia, the UK, US, Canada, France, Ireland, New Zealand and others. And essentially it is claiming that the Iranian regime is engaged around the world in plotting and other malign actions is the wording. They're saying it's being done by the Islamic Revolutionary Guard Corps, their intelligence organisation, the Quds Force. And they specifically talk about Iranian activities against Jewish and Israeli communities and interests, which of course is a very topical one at the moment in Australia with the Royal Commission. And they're also saying these Iranian intelligence agents are targeting Iranian dissidents and Iranian journalists. And so these countries are saying to Iran, quote, "attempts to kill, kidnap, harass, intimidate or otherwise attack people on our soil undermines our national sovereignty and international norms."
1: John Lyons in Washington there. Back home in Australia, more than 2 years after the High Court's landmark NZYQ ruling that indefinite detention is unlawful, the legal fallout still continues. Now, taxpayers could be on the hook for potentially millions of dollars in compensation claims after the High Court unanimously ruled in favour of a non-citizen who was found to have been unlawfully imprisoned. Political reporter Sarah Tomevska explains.
2: The reverberations of the NZYQ decision continue after the High Court handed down another landmark ruling on non-citizens. In 2023, it found the indefinite detention of non-citizens who had no prospect of being deported was unlawful. Now one man, Safwat Abdelhadi, has successfully argued the Commonwealth unlawfully detained him as he seeks compensation.
3: And the implications to the federal government are quite significant.
2: Human rights lawyer George Newhouse points out the ruling potentially opens the floodgates for hundreds of non-citizens released after the NZYQ ruling to also claim compensation.
3: The exposure could plausibly run into tens of millions of dollars and on some assumptions, over $100 million.
2: Associate Professor of Law at UNSW Ellen Rock says the ruling is a significant step towards compensation, but it's not a final answer.
4: I don't think we could go that far. What the court has resolved here is quite a narrow question about the availability of a defence that the Commonwealth wanted to rely on, but it isn't a complete answer to the outcome of Mr. Abdelhadi's case.
2: George Newhouse explains the legal arguments set out by both sides.
3: So Mr. Abdelhadi says, "I was detained when the government had no lawful power to detain me, so I should be able to claim damages for false imprisonment." The government says our officers were following the law as the High Court had stated it at the time, so that should be a defence.
2: The High Court didn't agree. Here's Shadow Immigration Minister John O'Dunham.
5: It is incumbent upon the government to turn around and say, "We are not going to cop this," because it is in the nation's interests to keep our people safe. And that does include protecting us from any obscene compensation payment to a member of this NZYQ cohort. These people are not friendly. They are not nice people. They are people that in many instances have committed serious crimes.
2: Jana Favero from the Asylum Seeker Resource Centre disagrees.
6: Where there have been instances where people have had any criminality, all their sentences have been served. So the High Court is sending a clear message that's up to the courts to decide punishment, not politicians.
2: The government says it's

0: carefully considering the judgment and its implications.
1: Sarah Temevska. The country's official health guidelines have been updated to reflect the importance of getting stroke victims into rehab for their injuries as soon as possible. Each year, more than 40,000 people in Australia have a stroke, as Oliver Gordon reports.
2: Saran Chamberlain was just 38 when she had a stroke.
3: I was tidying up my daughter's bedroom and my left arm shook and I touched it and it felt numb. I fell over and it was only when my partner came in, who is a volunteer ambulance officer, and he said, "I think you're having a stroke."
2: The consequences were severe and have lingered 13 years after the incident.
3: To this day, I have no sensation on the entire left side of my body.
2: Today, the Australian Commission of Safety and Quality in Healthcare is releasing an update to its national standard of care for stroke. The new gold standard guidelines recommend stroke survivors have their rehabilitation needs assessed as early as possible, or within 48 hours of hospital admission. It's a recommendation Saran Chamberlain wholeheartedly backs.
3: I went straight from hospital to therapy. I know that my walking now is better than it would have been had I not had therapy. I wasn't on my own in that I was trying to sort of get around my home or anything like that.
2: Dr. Lee Fong is a medical advisor for the Australian Commission on Safety and Quality in Healthcare and says the evidence is now clear. The earlier you get into rehab after a stroke, the better the outcomes.
4: Both in terms of function and for that person's overall well-being.
2: Stroke is one of the leading causes of death in Australia, claiming about 8,000 lives each year. As well as the added emphasis on rehab, the guidelines maintain a focus on accurate early assessment and time-critical therapies.
5: Part of that starts with people in the community recognising the signs of stroke.
2: Professor Tim Kleinig is one of the country's leading stroke neurologists.
5: You might have heard of FAST, which stands for face, drooping of the face, arm, you can't lift your arm, speech, slurred or confused speech, and then time. So if people experience those symptoms, they should call an ambulance immediately, call 000.
2: As the new guidelines are released, stroke survivor Saran Chamberlain says she'll keep advocating for better health outcomes and pushing the limits of what's possible for her body post-stroke.
3: I am loud and proud in my own advocacy, I suppose, and I'm trying to do the same for others who are coming after me who don't perhaps have as much of a voice as I do.
6: And you're also kneeboarding and snow skiing.
3: I am, yes.
1: That's stroke survivor Saran Chamberlain ending Oliver Gordon's report. And that's Early AM for today. I'm Melissa Clark. The time now, it's 6:15.
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9: Nice to have your company on this Thursday. It's the 11th of June. The day that we launched Kim and Sunny's Cup Club on the eve of the World Cup. So we want to have some fun around the World Club Cup, and I had six categories and we need six players. Now, to be sure, if you win, there'll be a great prize. Now, Matt in Launceston has drawn the World Cup winner and he has said Mexico. The Golden Boot winner, that's the player who scores the most goals during the tournament. John at Ravo has that category and he suggests Lionel Messi. Best player, Tip Rat says, will also be Lionel Messi. So we've got three categories left. The first red card, the highest scoring team, and the biggest upset. If you want to take part in Kim and Sunny's Cup Club, send us a text on 0467 922 917 as we check the weather. Isolated light showers, mainly about the west, developing about the north coast later. Fine elsewhere after possible morning frost. There is fog around too, so if you're in that situation, drive to the conditions. There is a strong wind warning for the southeast coast and southwest coast. We'll check in with the Bureau of Meteorology in just under half an hour's time. But could your knitting needles help keep a retired racing greyhound warm this winter? A Tassie group is calling on crafty locals to create snoods. What exactly are they? We'll find out next. Good morning.

0: Matt Sigler, Cherry on ABC Northern Tasmania. Good morning. Now, greyhounds, they might be known for their speed, but when the temperature drops, they're definitely not built for Tassie's winters. A local support group is putting a call out for knitters to help make cosy snoods for adopted dogs across the state. They've got the wool, they just need you to grab the needles for a good cause. Joe Smith is from Hooman's Helping Hounds, and she's here to explain how it works. Joe, good morning.
1: Good morning, how are you going?
0: I'm well. What's a snood and why do greyhounds love them?
1: Well, they're just a nice big leg, like for a human we'd have leg warmers, so these are for them for their necks. And yeah, they seem to enjoy wearing them. Some people may think that they don't, but I'm not sure. And it was an idea. I put a post out because we sold quite a few last year, fundraising through the shop. And given we're moving, this is some way that people can help us raise money to fund the greyhounds.
0: Nice work. Now, my son has two adopted whippets, and they love getting under blankets. Are greyhounds the same?
1: I personally don't have a greyhound. The greyhounds that I've met seem to want to lay on everything from couches. I haven't seen many under blankets, but they definitely enjoy putting them on in the shop, and the same as the whippets. We used to get a lot of whippets in the shop that would wear the snoods as well.
0: All right.
1: So both sizes.
0: Well, if anyone could answer that question, do greyhounds love sneaking under the doona like whippets do? 0467 922 917. So how many are you needing?
1: Oh, look, if we don't get rid of them this year, we'll keep them and sell them next year.

0: So as many as people want to mate, we'll take them because we've got connections to lots of other rescues as well. So it's not just for us. And we're happy to share the proceeds with everyone that's rehoming them. So as many as people want to make.
1: So just remind me, the money that you raise from people buying the snoods, that goes to?
0: The dogs home is one of our main focuses that we donate to because they are rehoming a lot of the greyhounds these days. And Northeast Animal Sanctuary, we're a big supporter of theirs. So, and also for everybody doing your end of year financials, feel free to donate to NEAST because they've got a new program going out there for a training room.
1: Nice
0: So,
1: one.
0: yeah.
1: Now you've got the wool, so you just need people that can knit, right?
0: Well, it's more the crocheting, I think, from what I, because I can't do either, unfortunately.
1: You're the ideas woman.
0: Yes, and people will tell you there's lots of them. Yeah, we've got plenty of wool. We've got crocheters that can put the ears on them because the ears seem to be the big thing about the one that we posted online. So, yeah.

0: put the ears on them, because the ears seem to be the big thing about the one that we posted online. So yeah, if you can crochet, either contact us to pick them up or drop them off, or maybe go and drop them off at your local MP's office and we can go and pick them up from there.
1: And so that's simply how people can get involved.
0: Yeah, everyone wants to help where they can. Not we can't foster or donate money, but if you've got skills, you can use those skills and be a part of it and help us raise much needed funds for animal rescues.
1: Good on you, Joey. Thank you for taking the time to chat with us this morning.
0: No worries. Thank you.
1: That's Joe Smith from Hooman's Helping Hounds. Love the name too.
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1: It is 25 past six. A shout out to X-Ray Steve. Happy birthday. Sandy says, wishing you a sensational birthday from Sandy. And may this song be added to the playlist, Fly Away by Lenny Kravitz. And have an awesome morning in the studio. Enjoy. Happy birthday, Steve.

0: Mania, good morning to you, Ted. My whippet is snuggled under my blanket as you speak. Good work, Joe. We just chatted to Joe Smith, Hooman's Helping Hounds, making snoodles for greyhounds and whippets. And my son has two adopted whippets and they just love getting under blankets. You'll sit down on the couch. You'll go into the lounge room, sit down on the couch, and you'll see a blanket in the corner. And then all of a sudden a dog moves. And they love to crawl under the doona into bed with Maddie and Ollie. A greyhound's the same. Let me know, 0467 922 917.
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0: Sandy Powell has a 6:30 news update for us shortly. Then Sophie Jaggers joins us with the Rural Report. And we'll hear from an Italian fabric maker that's soon to release its next contracts for merino wool growers, turning Tassie wool into high-end men's suits, which sounds like a great story. And I wonder if your bus is running this morning. Kinetic says most services will continue despite planned industrial action by some drivers that kicked off at 6 o'clock this morning. It will go until midday. We'll find out what's happening, why drivers are taking action, and where negotiations go from here. We'll do that out of the 7 o'clock news. So that's the TWU industrial action, 6:30.
5: Good morning. ABC News for Northern Tasmania coming to you from Burnie. My name is Sandy Powell. Tasmania Police has charged a man with multiple offences following a search in the Northern Midlands yesterday. Police were called to Epping Forest before midday after reports a man was driving dangerously in the area before he was seen fleeing by foot. A 45-year-old Avoca man was taken into custody about 2:30. He has been charged with multiple offences including common assault, evade police and reckless driving. Kinetic bus drivers across Tasmania are on strike this morning, causing disruptions to services across the state. About 200 drivers walked off the job for a six-hour stoppage from 6 a.m. as they continue to push for a pay rise. Kinetic, which is contracted to provide some public bus services, says all of its general access services are still operating, though some school routes have been merged. Sam Lynch from the Transport Workers Union says strike action is always a last resort, but Kinetic workers feel they have no other option.
6: And they get paid around $6.40 an hour less than their metro equivalents for doing exactly the same job. So our drivers are asking for that gap to be closed, and that's the reason that they've decided to go on strike today.
5: Kinetic General Manager Andrew Gazinich says the company has been actively engaging with the Tasmanian government to secure additional funding for wages. And a plan to block Hobart property owners from converting their entire homes into short-stay accommodation has been resurrected by the City Council. Monty Jacka reports.
7: At its planning committee meeting last night, Hobart City Council endorsed a fresh proposal to restrict the future conversion of whole homes into short-stay accommodation in residential areas. The move is the latest chapter in a long-running push by the council to curb short stays, amid concerns they contribute to low vacancy rates and rising rents. A previous attempt by the council to block future short stays was knocked back by the Tasmanian Planning Commission in 2023. The new proposal uses a different planning mechanism and will have to go on public exhibition for 28 days before being sent to the commission for final approval.
5: Tasmanian Liberal Senator Wendy Askew won't recontest her seat at the next federal election, leaving the parliament after 1.5 terms. Lucy McDonald reports.
8: Ms. Askew was appointed to the Senate in 2019, replacing her brother David Bushby in a vacancy. She won the second spot on the Liberal Senate ticket in 2022, behind Senator John O'Dunham, but beating out long-serving Senator Erica Betts, who ultimately lost his seat. In a statement to the ABC, Ms. Askew said with Liberal Party pre-selection now open, she'd made the decision not to nominate. She said it had been a genuine honour to represent the people of Tasmania. It leaves a seat open for a new Liberal as One Nation's surge in popularity puts it in contention for up to 2 seats.
5: In Tasmania's northwest, a wildlife carer says little penguin behaviour appears to be changing, with nesting and breeding occurring during the winter months. Little penguins, previously known as fairy penguins, are found around Tasmania and southern Australia, and are a popular tourist attraction in coastal communities. In Burnie, the penguins have been seen at dusk in recent weeks, which is behaviour typically associated with the warmer months when they are bringing fish home for their chicks. Burnie penguin carer Kathy Greaveson says the birds have been breeding during winter in recent years, which she says is concerning if they are not finding enough food.
9: I cross my fingers and I hope they've got plenty of fish out there in the cool ocean. The one concerning thing is there aren't very many people with eyes on the ground during winter, so you don't have people seeing penguins that are in trouble.
5: In the football, the Tasmania Devils will make at least one change to the team that defeated North Melbourne last week, with veteran Brad Cox-Goodyear ruled out of this week's game with a shoulder injury. Cox-Goodyear will miss about a month, including Saturday's game against Richmond at York Park, after injuring his AC joint. Zach Adams is a test for this weekend's game after sustaining a thumb injury. Devils cope Jerome Weberly says last week's win over North Melbourne was a welcome return to form ahead of a crucial month. Sorry. Just returning to the top story, bus drivers across the state in Tasmania are on strike this morning, causing disruptions to services across the state. About 200 drivers walked off the job for a six-hour stoppage from 6 a.m. as they continue to push for a pay rise. And in the weather, there are light showers, mainly about the west. In Burnie, it will be sunny and 15. Devonport, morning fog and 14. And Launceston, mostly sunny and 15. 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
0: Thanks, Sandy. It's 25 to 7, and just a heads up, out of the 7 o'clock news, we'll chat to Graeme Smith, Kinetics Executive General Manager for Victoria and Tasmania, to find out more about that industrial action and how it will affect commuters. Good morning, Sophie.
10: Good morning to you, Kim.
0: What have we got this morning? I'm interested in this Italian fabric maker.
10: Yes, yeah. Who would have thought that Tassie Merino wool goes all the way to Italy to be spun into these high-end men's suits? The company that goes through that process is soon to release its next contracts for Merino wool growers, and they turn Tassie wool into these high-end men's suits.
11: People see that as a commitment to that they know that their wool will be going somewhere that they can see the product, whereas opposed to selling in the auction into the general market. Once the wool's sold at auction, that's the end of it. It's off to China or wherever else.
10: Before then, though, we'll check in with Tasmania's timber industry. The industry is warning that the federal government could face compensation claims if supply contracts, due to be signed off soon, are adversely impacted by recent changes to Australia's environment laws. Federal Minister for Environment Murray Watt has announced $28 million over 2 years to help states meet the new requirements. And Kim, up to $8.5 million of that will be available to the Tasmanian industry.
0: Woo.
10: Sawmiller Matthew Taranius welcomed the move, but says there's still a lot of work to do before uncertainty in the industry ends.
12: It's going to be interesting to see how it plays out. As we're well aware, the yield from the public native forest is reducing from 2027. That was expected by the industry, and the industry's been working towards that. That said, if then we have further changes that occur that further decrease that sustainable or the yield that is that the industry works by, then that is going to pose issues going forward, I think, for the existing sawmills.
13: How important is the private forestry for the industry as well? And because we don't really know how that's all going to be affected.
12: Very important going forward. It plays a very important role in the industry, and it will play an even more important role going forward. And I think this is the area that is perhaps forgotten about a little bit. Is I believe that these new laws will encompass the private forestry estate as well, and it'll be interesting to see how they interact with private landholders.
13: Now, we've heard a lot about contracts for next year and beyond. Some groups are saying don't negotiate those now. Are you in the middle of negotiations on contracts?
12: Yeah, these negotiations have been going for probably the best part of

0: of 3 years. So it's not something that was started in the last 6 months, that's for sure. And it goes to the point of needing some degree of certainty around the reason.
1: Saying don't negotiate those now. Are you in the middle of negotiations on contracts?
0: Yeah, these negotiations have been going for probably the best part of 3 years. So it's not something that was started in the last 6 months, that's for sure. And it goes to the point of needing some degree of certainty around the resource. And I guess this is where the rubber hits the road, is that those quantities are based around the existing system that we work under. And if we see changes to that which decreases the available resource even lower, then that will become an issue for the existing mills.
1: So have you ticked off on contracts for those future years?
0: It continues to be a work in progress.
1: So yeah, you'd be hoping to get those signed off sooner rather than later, maybe before the changes come in?
0: Oh, definitely would be looking to sign those contracts sooner rather than later. We've been keen to sign those contracts sooner rather than later for the last couple of years. So we are getting to the pointy end, regardless of the changes around the legislation.
1: And that is about supply, isn't it?
0: Yeah, that's about supply. That's about what the mills need every week to make sure we can continue to produce the product and keep people employed.
1: And what if we come under those federal laws and things change, then those contracts could be a bit of an issue?
0: Well, the contracts could be an issue, but it's not just the contracts. It's the estate that Sustainable Timbers manage, because a lot of the money also gets put towards the management of the forests. So if Sustainable Timber has a smaller footprint of which to be able to source product for the mills, then you're going to have an issue with regards how Sustainable Timber is structured going forward as well.
1: And how contracts are going to be fulfilled.
0: Yeah, look, to be honest, I don't see that as so much of an issue. I think that, with these contracts, they're quite weighty pieces of work, and there's always clauses around them. So I don't think that's overly an issue that it's being made out to be.
1: All right. Anything else you'd like to add to that?
0: Oh, probably just adding that, what we do have to remember is this is a federal government change in legislation. And under the RFA agreement, when there was a if a change has been made that negatively impacts the industry in terms of their ability to source supply, then there are compensation clauses around that, and that needs to be and that needs to be made clear that if that resource is dwindled down to a very small amount, then the state government is going to be placed at a disadvantage, and so is Sustainable Timber Tasmania.
1: They might be paying out some compensation.
0: Well, we would be looking for them to put a compensation case towards
1: to the
0: federal
1: government.
0: Yeah. Yeah, it's not a state. These are not state government changes. These are federal government changes. And really, the ball is in their court as to how that's managed going forward.
2: Sawmiller Matthew Terenius there, speaking to Fiona Breen. Let's switch to wool now.
3: Yeah, do that. It's 18 to 7.
2: Italian fabric maker Vitali Barberis Cannonico will release its next round of contracts for superfine and fine Saxon Merino wool growers in the coming months. The wool is turned into yarn in Italy that's weaved, dyed and finished for the high-end suiting market. Peter Maher, managing director for VBC Wool, spoke to Larissa Smith.
3: Spoke to someone. Let's see.
2: Spoke to someone.
4: The market is positive and for a couple of reasons. The supply is also a critical issue in all of this. We have seen a decrease in production, and there's a little bit of a balance between prices lifting because of this and also some more downstream slight improvements in the market overall. You can take it in two ways. Reduction in quantity, but there is green shoots there on the other side.
5: When you talk about those green shoots, is that coming from companies like yours that are selling more product, that people are willing to part with more of their money for maybe a quality item rather than, say, fast fashion, which has been the dominant headline in the industry for a number of years?
4: No, I agree. I mean, I there's more focus on quality as opposed to fast fashion. You know, people

0: are looking for that quality garment that they can buy and wear proudly and have it for a long time.
1: Are you hoping to increase the amount of wool that you're going to buy from growers in 2026, in the second half?
0: We would like to. I think at this point in time would be to maintain what we've already got, build on that from there. We notice that the numbers of in the flock are falling, so it's becoming harder to get the quality that we normally have seen in the past. But I mean, there's still growers out there that are very passionate about their sheep and their wool.
1: Does that mean you have to pay more for it because there's less around?
0: The terms haven't changed, but the market is dictating that. So, I mean, that's not per se for VBC. That's just the market in general and a supply-demand scenario. We have roughly 30 growers in the WEC, which is the Wool Excellence Club.
1: How many in Tassie?
0: So we've got roughly half a dozen in Tasmania. One of the roles that we've been doing since the previous managing director retired is spending some time in Tassie, visiting all the clients, those in the club, and also generally from clips that we've bought in the previous years. It's a changing landscape in Tassie, especially, and also in other states as well. I mean, the role of the merino has changed dramatically in the last 5 years. And there's been a shift away, of course, but there are those that have remained in it that are quite committed to what they do. Generally, everyone's producing what we require. VBC generally are in that 17 to 19 micron range. Generally, yeah, we're happy with everything in Tasmania. There is finer clips that are there as well. We support them. They're part of our clubs as well. So the quality of Tasmanian wool is perfect for the VBC.
1: I talk to a lot of wool growers who feel that the extra effort they put in to produce the clip isn't rewarded as much as it should be monetarily.
0: Probably that's a fair comment in the general market. From the VBC side, the contracts are very well welcomed by the members of the club and also in our other traditional wool to Italy contract. People see that as a commitment to that they know that their wool will be going somewhere that they can see the product, whereas opposed to selling in the auction, into the general market. Once the wool's sold at auction, that's the end of it. It's off to China or wherever else it goes to. The contracts that we put out, people really embrace them for that connectivity to a downstream fabric maker.
1: So what's happening in Europe with apparel? Are you seeing any shifts there?
0: Leisure wear does soak up a lot of wool, but the focus for VBC is for men's suiting and classic fabrics. There's a shift back to buying suits, but we just got to get it happening on a more regular basis. Outside of buying just one suit, the casualisation of the workforce has sort of, you know, led to a decrease, but I think there's some definitely move back towards quality, long-lasting suits.
2: Peter Maher, Managing Director for VBC Wool Australia there, speaking to Larissa Smith.
3: Yeah, the working from home wouldn't have helped that. And just before we get to the weather, speaking of working from home, are you a South Park fan?
2: Not particularly, no.
3: Sophie, you'll still find this funny. You'll still
2: okay.
3: So the character Cartman, he gets a job at an ice cream shop and he wants to work from home 3 days a week.
2: Right.
3: I found that hilarious.
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3: Simon Timke, are you a fan of South Park?
5: Good morning, Sophie. Look, I reckon I've watched a few episodes, but it feels like it was a few years ago now.
3: get amongst it, an ice cream shop and working from home for 3 days a week.
5: It sounds like a great idea. You'd eat a lot of ice cream, wouldn't you?
3: You would.
2: Simon, tell us what the outlook's looking like today.
5: Yeah, look, looking at the satellite picture at the moment, I can see a bit of patchy fog up around the northeast in particular. It looks like some fog through the Tamar Valley there, but I suspect a little bit of fog over some other areas as well. And it has been a little bit of a cold start. Most places getting down to single-digit minimum temperatures, and some of those single digits on the pretty low side too. So it might be a little bit of patchy frost in some parts as well to start off with. On the radar, still see some very isolated light showers over the west at the moment, and I think that's likely to continue on and off for the day. They'll be pretty light though and pretty isolated. We may see them extend.

0: front yesterday. Fairly widespread falls across parts of the north of 10 to 20 millimetres. The highest was 28.4 millimetres at Pine Tree Rivulet, just north of Lyweeny there. And Fisher River picked up 19 millimetres, Mount Barrow 19 as well. So a little bit of rainfall yesterday. It's probably helped us form that bit of fog around this morning. For our current temperatures, sitting on just 3.6 degrees at Launceston, where we reported 3 millimetres of rain. Most places sort of around the north, just 3 or 4 degrees as well. And looking at our forecast temperatures today, for Launceston, expecting 15 degrees, mostly sunny after some morning fog. Devonport, 14 degrees, some morning fog there as well. Sunny for Burnie, 15. Morning fog for Sheffield, 13 degrees a maximum today. Partly cloudy for Currie, 16. Shower 2 for Strawn, 15 degrees. And then sunny days for Whitemark, Scottsdale, St Helens and Swansea. Maximum temperatures, 16 for each of those, but just 14 degrees for Scottsdale today, Sophie.
1: And Simon, how are coastal waters and swell looking?
0: Yeah, look, the winds are a lot lighter today than yesterday. We still do have a strong wind warning out for sort of the southern coast, the southeast coast and southwest coast. So from Tasman Island round to low Rocky Point, we've still got a strong wind warning out, but no warning out for remaining waters. And generally the forecast for today is for west to north westerly winds 10 to 20 knots, reaching 20 to 30 knots about those southern coasts during the morning, and winds tending north to northeasterly in the evening. So for the swells today, in the west and the south are westerly of 4 to 5 metres. In the north, westerly 1 to 2 metres and a northeasterly below 1 metre. And in the east, a northeasterly around 1 metre and a southerly of around 1 metre. On the wave rider buoy at Maria Island at the moment, showing a sig wave of 1.2 metres, a maximum wave of 2.1 metres, and that direction is a northeasterly there, Sophie.
1: Great. Thanks, Simon.
0: Thanks a lot, Sophie.
1: Thanks. Simon Timke there from the Bureau.
2: It is 10 to 7. And of course, more on those stories in the country are from midday, Sophie.
1: Yeah, that's right, Kim. Presented by Tony Briscoe today.
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2: It is 10 to 7. World Cup starts tomorrow. You can be part of Kim and Sonny's Cup Club. We've got 6 categories. And look, if you win that category, you'll win a prize. Not sure of the prize yet, but look, trust me, it'll be a good one. We need 6 players. So already we have Matt in Launceston, who's picking Mexico as the World Cup winner. We've got John in Ravenswood, who's picking Lionel Messi as the Golden Boot winner. That's the player who scores the most goals during the tournament. And we have Tiprat, who's also picking Lionel Messi for best player. The remaining categories, if you'd like to play, who do you think's going to get the first red card, highest scoring team, and the biggest upset, so the team that knocks out a higher-ranked nation. I'd love to think that that's the Socceroos. So if you'd like to play Kim and Sonny's Cup Club, text me on 0467 922 917. Hey!

0: Boom Crash Opera at 5 to 7. A long-serving cardiologist at the Launceston General Hospital has been told his contract won't be renewed when it ends in July. Dr. Brian Herman has spent more than two decades helping build cardiac services at the LGH, and he currently spends up to 2 days a month at the hospital. Yesterday on Drive, John Harris called Rebecca Pridham and told her how he felt after he heard the news about the doctor that has treated him three times.
1: Well, I'd never had a heart attack, and I saw this guy, and he said, we went through some things, and he said, you're a time bomb. So he standard me. It was going to be a 20-minute job. It ended up being an hour or something. But he's been sort of a comfort even. If you want to put an analogy in, he's been my teddy bear for the last 15 years, even though he's retired. The doctor I see now is one of his students, if you like. So to hear that the hospital don't want to use his ability, expertise and all the rest, his mentorism, look, I can't believe it. I was just talking to Gus, and he actually listened to the interview. He's an ABC person. And he rang me and he said, you're going to be upset by this. And I said, look, mate, we're both a bit emotional, and I guess there are a lot of other people who will be.
2: And you know of four other men who was treated by him as well, is that right?
1: Yeah, I do, and a couple of women as well. I mean, there are a lot of people that you meet over a period of time. When Brian Herman, I was in his office when he said that he was about to retire, and one of the ladies there, I forget where she was from, Deloraine or Scottsdale or somewhere, she just burst into tears. It has an impact on people, but it's not so much what he has done, it's what he's still got to offer.
0: Thanks for sharing your story, John Harris, speaking to Beck Pridham on ABC Northern Tasmania Drive yesterday. In a statement, a spokesman for the Department of Health said the secretary has been in contact with the staff member and has committed to working through the concerns raised. And Beck is back from four with an update on Dismal Swamp in the far northwest.
3: Leon Compton.
4: Coming up, the federal government wants a greater say in how we harvest our forests. But what will that mean for sawmillers here in Tasmania?
3: Mornings with Leon Compton from 8:30 this morning on ABC Northern Tasmania.
0: It is 3 to 7. Good morning.

0: That is Jodie Phillips on ABC Northern Tasmania. It is 7 o'clock and it's time for the news.
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0: ABC News at 7. The Middle East on high alert as the US promises more attacks on Iran. A Tasmanian Liberal senator to leave politics at the next election. And the Hobart City Council moves to ban full home short stay accommodation. Good morning, I'm Rachel Fisher. Iran says it's ready to deal with any fresh strikes from the United States after the two countries exchanged attacks across the Persian Gulf. Middle East correspondent Matthew Doran reports.
1: The intense attacks on Tuesday night into Wednesday morning local time put even more strain on the already fragile ceasefire and threatened to plunge the entire region back into all-out war once more. Iran's president Masoud Pezeshkian says it's an untenable situation, being stuck in a state of neither war or peace. The Iranian military says it's shown it's ready to deal with and respond to any future strikes, promising to hit the US hard if it launches attacks, while Iran's foreign ministry spokesman says the last wave of attacks is forcing the country to reassess its position on peace talks with the Trump administration. Matthew Doran, ABC News, Jerusalem.
0: In Northern Ireland, the family of the victim of a brutal stabbing attack have called for calm after violent protests in Belfast. Europe correspondent Elias Kluwer reports from London.
2: 30-year-old Hadi Alodid has been remanded in custody after he was accused of viciously stabbing Stephen Ogilvy on a Belfast street on Monday. The court was told Mr. Ogilvy lost his left eye during the stabbing, which has left him blind. In response to the attack and reports that the alleged perpetrator was a Sudanese refugee, a few hundred anti-immigration protesters took to the streets of Belfast. The UK Prime Minister Sir Keir Starmer described the actions of the rioters as completely unacceptable. The family of Mr. Ogilvy say the unrest is completely unwelcome, adding that they did not want the terrible tragedy to be used to divide people and fuel hostility.
0: Locally now, and Tasmanian Liberal Senator Wendy Askew won't recontest her seat at the next federal election, leaving the parliament after 1.5 terms. Lucy MacDonald reports.
3: Ms. Askew was appointed to the Senate in 2019, replacing her brother David Bushby in a vacancy. She won the second spot on the Liberal Senate ticket in 2022, behind Senator John O'Dunham, but beating out long-serving Senator Erica Betts, who ultimately lost his seat. In a statement to the ABC, Ms. Askew said with Liberal Party pre-selection now open, she'd made the decision not to nominate. She said it had been a genuine honour to represent the people of Tasmania. It leaves a seat open for a new Liberal as One Nation surge in popularity puts it in contention for up to 2 seats.
0: A plan to block Hobart property owners from converting their entire homes into short-stay accommodation has been resurrected by the Hobart City Council. Monty Jacko reports.
4: At its planning committee meeting last night, Hobart City Council endorsed a fresh proposal to restrict the future conversion of whole homes into short-stay accommodation in residential areas. The move is the latest chapter in a long-running

0: being pushed by the council to curb short stays, amid concerns they contribute to low vacancy rates and rising rents. A previous attempt by the council to block future short stays was knocked back by the Tasmanian Planning Commission in 2023. The new proposal uses a different planning mechanism and will have to go on public exhibition for 28 days before being sent to the commission for final approval.
1: Kinetic bus drivers across Tasmania are on strike this morning, causing disruptions to services across the state. About 200 drivers walked off the job for a six-hour stoppage from 6 a.m. as they continue to push for a pay rise. Kinetic, which is contracted to provide some public bus services, says all of its general access services are still operating, though some school routes have been merged. Sam Lynch from the Transport Workers Union says strike action is always a last resort, but Kinetic workers feel they have no other option.
2: And they get paid around $6.40 an hour less than their metro equivalents for doing exactly the same job. So our drivers are asking for that gap to be closed, and that's the reason that they've decided to go on strike today.
1: Kinetic General Manager Andrew Grisnick says the company has been actively engaging with the Tasmanian government to secure additional funding for wages. One Nation leader Pauline Hanson has told supporters in Perth the party is surging in popularity because it's the only one speaking out against what she calls mass migration. Nick Perpich has more.
3: Police estimate 400 protesters gathered outside Senator Hanson's event in Perth's East. They chanted accusations of racism against the One Nation leader, while dozens of police kept them away from the party supporters. Inside, Senator Hanson thanked members of the crowd for their support over the years and said One Nation had long been underestimated. The party is now leading Labor and the Coalition in two recent polls. Senator Hanson said mass migration was destroying the country.
4: Because that's why you are supporting One Nation.
3: Senator Hanson said Labor seats in WA were on her hit list.
1: The federal government has announced $100 million in funding for research into arthritis and musculoskeletal conditions. Isabella Tolhurst reports.
5: $100 million will be delivered over 10 years to establish a new arthritis and musculoskeletal conditions research mission. It will be set up through the Medical Research Future Fund and will bring together leading researchers, patients and doctors to help improve prevention and early diagnosis and better manage treatment of arthritis. More than 7 million Australians live with the disease and can be impacted at any age. Louise Hardy, CEO of Arthritis Australia, says the funding is historic and that the research will drive breakthroughs that are urgently needed.
1: Internal documents reveal Australian government officials are privately warning about the risks of a growing reliance on Elon Musk's Starlink. National AI technology reporter Cam Wilson has the story.
6: Thousands of Australians are lining up to buy shares in SpaceX when it goes public later this week. The satellite company says it is raising money to fund its ambitions of expanding a global and one day interplanetary communications network. A Home Affairs presentation obtained through a Freedom of Information request shows officials have been flagging the risks of relying on a privately owned foreign satellite network. An internal presentation warned of availability risks because of Starlink's offshore nature. SpaceX did not respond to a request for comment.
1: Overseas again, and billionaire Bill Gates says he made a grave error in judgment by meeting with Jeffrey Epstein, but has denied any wrongdoing as he faced hours of questioning about his relationship with a late sex offender. In his opening statement before a US House committee, the Microsoft co-founder said he should never have met with Epstein in the first place, but that he never witnessed nor had any indication that Epstein was engaged in ongoing criminal conduct. Before making his testimony, Mr. Gates told reporters he hoped victims of the disgraced financier receive justice.
7: I'm glad to be here voluntarily to testify, to help with the committee's work. I hope my testimony is helpful to the important work of the committee to find justice for the victims.
1: Back home, and Tasmania's Dark Mofo Winter Festival gets underway on the Hobart waterfront this afternoon. The annual festival is a major draw card for the state during the tourism off-season. This year's festival will include an art gallery aboard the Spirit of Tasmania 5, as well as event staples like the Winter Feast, Night Mass and the Nude Solstice Swim. Winter Feast curator Amanda Vallis says there's a focus on keeping things fresh.
8: We really want to make sure that there is something for everybody, stuff that is kind of warm and comforting and stuff that kids really love and stuff that is sometimes challenging for your taste buds. It is a key priority for us getting that curatorial mix right.
1: Now with sport, here's Jared Coote.
9: Australian sprinter Gout Gout has finished sixth in the men's 200 metres at the Oslo Diamond League meet, with Olympic champion Letsile Tabogo claiming victory. Making his Diamond League debut, Gout stopped the clock in 20.6 seconds, well outside his personal best of 19.67. Tabogo eased over the line in a time of 19.84 seconds. Australia's women's cricket team has beaten the West Indies by 6 wickets in its final T20 warm-up match before its World Cup campaign begins on Saturday. Lucy Hamilton and Ashley Gardner both took 2 wickets as the West Indies were restricted to 131. Australia reached the target with 5 overs to spare, with Georgia Vole blasting 77 not out from just 48 deliveries. And Serena Williams' doubles campaign in the Queen's Club tennis tournament is in jeopardy after her partner Victoria Mboko suffered a knee injury in her singles match against Carolina Pliskova.
1: Tasmania's weather. There's a strong wind warning for the southeast and southwest coast. For the state, isolated light showers, mainly about the west, developing about the north coast late. Fine elsewhere. For Burnie, sunny and 15 today. It's currently 3. Devonport, morning fog and 14. It's now 4. Mostly sunny in Launceston, a top of 15. It's now 4. And Hobart, partly cloudy, a top of 15 today. It's currently 8 degrees. ABC News.
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12: Yeah, it's a chilly start to the day, isn't it? At 10 past 7. Thanks for your company. If you've just tuned in, welcome to Thursday. It's the 11th of June. And as you heard in the news, some Tasmanian bus drivers have the option of taking industrial action this morning as part of an ongoing pay dispute. Kinetic says it's worked to minimise disruption, with general access services operating as normal and school services consolidated to make sure all schools are covered. Graeme Smith is Kinetic's Executive General Manager for Victoria and Tasmania and joins us now. Good morning to you, Graeme.
13: Good morning, Kim. Thanks for having me this morning.
12: Oh, it's a pleasure. First up, what can passengers and parents expect this morning? Which services are running as normal and where might people see some delays?
13: Thanks, Kim. First off, I just want to say to any family this morning that we have disrupted, that I'm truly sorry and we don't take that lightly. And the reason that you've got me this morning and not Andrew, who's our general manager for Tasmania, is that he's out driving a school run as we speak with a number of our other leaders who've stepped in behind the wheel today. Our absolute priority this morning is to minimise delays for passengers. The good news is that all our regular general access services and intercity services are just running as normal. As you said, we've combined some of our school routes. The reason that we made that call is so that we can still service every school. So what students and parents can expect this morning is some delays and some longer travel times to their school this morning. But that's how we've managed to connect as many students as possible with their school. We have been in touch with each of the schools that are affected this week, and you'll be able to find any of the service combinations that we have on our website and on the Kinetic Tasmanian Facebook page. So some delays, but all services should be operating and should pick everyone up.
12: Thanks to the boss picking up the tools, right?
13: Absolutely, yeah. I spoke to Andrew this morning. He was doing his pre-trip inspection. We've got 8 of our leaders across the business in Tasmania doing school runs this morning to make sure that we can service as many as possible. So really good, yeah.
12: Now, the reason for the action, drivers are seeking pay parity with Metro. How far apart are the two sides at the moment? What are the key sticking points, Graeme?
13: I suppose the most important thing to note is the funding model that we operate in the Tasmanian environment. So we are paid at award rates for our contract, and it's not just a Kinetic problem. It's a structural issue with the funding that we receive from the Tasmanian government for all private operators. The gap is around $3 an hour, roughly, to Metro. It's around sort of 10-11% difference. We have been in discussions with the trade union for a number of months now. And we are wanting to close that gap. So we've been in discussions with the Tasmanian government because it does require a funding model change to make sure that each of the private operators can receive more funding, so we can pass that on 100% to our drivers. So we have the same goal. We would like our drivers to be paid more, but that would require a change in the funding model that we receive from the Tasmanian government. We have had pretty good discussions with them so far, but we're still waiting official response to our request for the funding.
12: Well, the industrial action kicked off at 6 this morning. It will run until midday. How confident are you that an agreement can be reached, and what's the timeline that Tasmanians should be watching for?
13: I think we'll continue to discuss in good faith. We've got positive relationships with the trade union and our drivers, and we respect their decision to take strike action this morning. As I've said, I apologise for any disruption that's caused this morning, and strike action is never ideal, but our priority this morning is to try and make sure that we operate as many services as possible, which is what we've been doing. And we will continue to have discussions with government. So we are in active conversations. I can't put a timeline on that at the moment, but we'll continue to have those discussions, and we'll continue to meet with the Transport Workers Union and our drivers to keep them informed and have those discussions as well.
12: Well, Graham, thanks for stepping in this morning while the boss gets behind the wheel of the bus. Appreciate your time.
13: No problem. Thanks for having me, Kim.
12: Thank you. Graham Smith there. He's Kinetic's Executive General Manager for Victoria and Tasmania.
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12: Do you have a superpower and not even know it? Some people can remember every face they've ever seen. Others can smell disease, hear colours, hold their breath for extraordinary lengths of time. Next, Brittany Truebody joins us for Brain Snack, exploring the real-life superpowers hidden in plain sight. But I'd love to know yours. 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X-Ray Steve says, my superpower is I can see through anything. 16 past 7. Good morning.

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3: Track it down with this. This is my tiny whiny detector.
0: You know, we're talking superpowers this morning, and Sean from Newstead says, I can detect stupid people at 50 paces. It's a burden, I tell you. I have an uncanny ability to sum people up. Ask my husband. We tend to think, though, superpowers are something out of a comic book, but science tells us there are people walking among us with abilities that seem almost unbelievable. From a woman who can smell Parkinson's disease before symptoms appear, to people who see music as colours, to rare cases where a brain injury unlocks extraordinary talents. Our resident brain snack expert, Brittany Truebody, is here to separate fact from fiction and find out whether some of us might have hidden superpowers of our own. Good morning, Brittany.
4: Good morning, Cam. How are you?
0: I'm well. When we talk about human superpowers, are we talking about genuine scientific phenomena or just people who are exceptionally good at something, like Sean from Newstead and myself?
4: Sean does have a superpower, I'm telling you. I mean, it's something we all can tap into, I think.
0: Exactly.
4: Well, being exceptionally good at something, you could say that it was a base level superpower, or you could say that person was really talented. So you could be really good at the piano and pick up music and play beautifully, and most people consider you highly talented. But then you got somebody like Mozart. So Mozart was composing his own music at 5 after comprehending melodies at 3. And modern British composer, her name's Alma Deutscher. Now, she actually wrote her first piano sonata at 5 and her first opera at 7. So these could probably be that differentiation between talent and superpower, I would say.
0: Yeah. And one of the most fascinating examples for me is the woman who can smell Parkinson's disease, because I know dogs apparently have an uncanny ability to pick up disease. But how was that discovered, and what does it tell us about the untapped abilities of our senses as humans?
4: Well, it's a pretty incredible story. So scientists have known for quite some time that, like, mice and rodents and things, they can detect disease in other rats and mice. So this is a fascinating story. Her name was Joy Milne, and she noticed that her husband had developed a sort of a musky odour after being married to him for 10, 15 years. And it was probably about another 5-10 years after that where he was diagnosed with Parkinson's. And after a bit more time, they started to go to a Parkinson's support group, and she said she walked in and she felt like she was smacked in the face with this smell. And she talked to her husband afterwards, and both of them actually came to the realisation that it is very likely that she's actually smelling Parkinson's compounds, and that can be exuded through the skin as sweat and sebum. And so they went to authorities and they went, yeah, right, sure. And they're like, no, seriously, this is the thing. And they tested her with T-shirts, and she got them all right except for one. However, that one T-shirt was the person who wore that was diagnosed with Parkinson's a few months later.
0: Oh, my goodness.
4: So she's got it all right. And so there's a study that was published in 2019, and she's a co-author. So it talks all about understanding the compounds and what it is she's actually smelling. It's fascinating stuff.
0: That is fascinating. So let's move on to synesthesia. I can't say it, but

0: affects all different senses. So if you've got, say, a sound colour synesthesia, you're looking at a primary effect is hearing the music, and your secondary effect is sense of sight, where the brain projects a colour experience, and that helps you interpret and understand what someone is hearing. And there's actually evidence that we may have all be born with something like it, but it fades over time, unless you're neurodivergent, which it can stay and cause sensory overload.
1: Well, speaking of the brain, perhaps the most extraordinary stories involve those who develop new talents after a traumatic brain injury or a stroke, or even can speak another language. How does something like savant syndrome emerge? And could all our brains be hiding abilities that we simply don't access? Give us some good news.
0: Well, I'm not saying go out and juggle with hammers, okay? So that's something I'm very clear about. But there have been about 50 verified cases in the world of people who have acquired savant syndrome through a brain injury. There was a young man called Jason Padgett, and he was attacked and suffered a concussion. But when he woke up, he could actually visualise complex geometry despite being rubbish at maths prior to it. And there was another young lad who was hit in the head with a baseball, and he could recall everything that happened from that moment onwards with this absolute perfect memory. So they're examples of some brain injuries, but remember, it is PTSD as well, and it is a soft brain injury or a hard brain injury, and it could just as easily go the other way. But it shows how the brain can rewire itself when it's necessary.
1: Have you seen that footage online of the woman who had a brain injury and she woke up and could speak with a she spoke with a Chinese accent?
0: Yes, so that's a foreign accent syndrome. So it's actually like a recognised medical issue, shall we call it? And again, that's where the wires in the brain cross and move through areas where it didn't normally do that, and that could be due to that brain damage.
1: Okay. Tom Cruise, he might make holding your breath look easy, but there's actually an Indigenous seafaring community in Asia, I understand, that's evolved to stay underwater for remarkable lengths of time. Brittany, what have scientists learned from studying them?
0: Oh, that's the Bajau. So they live in the Philippines, Malaysia and Indonesia, around Southeast Asia. Now, if it is possible to give Tom Cruise a run for his money, so in one of his Mission Impossible, he held his breath for 6 minutes and 6 seconds, I think it was. So this community, they spend up to 5 hours a day diving at depths of up to 60 metres, and they do it without any gear, no breathing apparatus or anything, just a lung full of air. And they can stay down for up to 13 minutes at a time. So when scientists actually had a look at their physiology, they found they had huge spleens, which store oxygen-rich blood, and a really strong dive reflex. So much more than us land-dwelling people. But that's an example, like, of an entire population that scientists are studying, because it can unlock all sorts of issues that people have when diving, and also recovering from issues with diving as well.
1: It would only be fair to ask if you have a superpower other than this incredible encyclopedic knowledge.
0: I have the ability to retain a lot of crap. That's pretty much it. I do. I'm like Stephen, I think I was at Newstead. I have an ability to detect stupid people, but at the same time, I'm also awfully forgiving, because I think knowledge is just so wonderful. So, you know, I forgive stupid people.
1: Nicely said. And I just wonder, you know, what qualifies a stupid person? I wouldn't know the answer to half of these questions. Does that make me stupid?
0: Well, no, there's stupidity and there's ignorance. And ignorance is that, you know, you could know better, that you should know better, but you don't. So you go out and you try and learn. And so that's good. You can change people who are ignorant, who don't know. But stupid people, you know, they live in their stupid.
1: Okay.
0: So
1: Brittany, well summed up. We'll chat to you in a fortnight.
0: Okay, talk then.
1: That is Brittany Truebody with our Brain Snack segment. Do you have a superpower? Let me know what it is. Text on 0467 922 917.
2: Mel Bush here. The race is on for Tassie Hide and Seek. I'll give you clues to somewhere in Tassie I love. Guess right, you'll go in the draw to see the Race Around the World finale in Sydney from ABC Northern Tasmania.

0: You're with Kim Napier.
1: Coast to coast.
0: This is Breakfast. ABC Northern Tasmania.
2: Yeah, Shane sent a text earlier, said he'd watched the race around the world and thought it was really cool. So that's something to tune into. Good morning, Leon.
3: Good morning. I was talking to Jonathan Safran about it the other day, and he said the issue is they want people to get into their stories and make them sort of crazy, quirky, pump it up, but be part of the story rather than shoot a beautiful documentary with a voiceover.
2: Oh, okay.
3: I thought that because of Jonathan Safran shot to fame for his absolutely ludicrous activities as he raced around the world a quarter of a century ago.
2: Did you, in the meantime, while we're talking race around the world and things on ABC TV and ABC iView, have you checked out Ground Up yet?
3: No, I haven't done it yet. Last night my daughter was in the school, and someone actually were in the school musical. That kept us really busy. I need to do it. Everybody keeps telling me about my replacement.
2: Oh, it's I know you said Lisa McCune, she's a Logie Award winner. I'm sorry, but she just doesn't cut the mustard.
3: Do you find it really weird? Like, you know, when I think police sometimes struggle to watch shows involving police, ambos the same. I hate watching shows that where people are pretending to be radio presenters because it's just not, you know, we're looking at it going, oh, well, why isn't she wearing headphones? Why isn't this happening? Or that monitoring would never work and they're just doing that for the drama or blah, blah, blah. But I find it, I do need to do it. And at the gates of the school musical last night, there was a lot of positive comment about it and people found it quite funny. Yeah, I know you had your reservations.
2: Oh, look, everybody that texted us had said, bin it, don't binge it. So that's interesting. I don't want to think there's a north-south divide here. But speaking of, you know, watching Lisa McCune do Leon, you've just got to check it out. And, you know, seeing a radio studio, they had two of the representatives from the footy club in where the producers are, but there were no producers.
3: Oh.
2: And so I've noticed this. This is a bit
3: no
2: of a
3: Sonny.
2: Sorry. There was no Sonny.
3: Yeah. Who would, and what would that, that's just not going to work. Nobody would be allowed behind that glass watching an interview take place without somebody there making sure they didn't press anything. And who's keeping the whole show in the air?
2: Exactly.
3: I describe what we do, Kim, as like being the abalone diver. And I describe Sonny as like the deckie, making sure that we have oxygen, don't die, that we're going in the right direction, keeping us afloat and knowing what's coming up next, and performing a very, very, very critical role.
2: What a wonderful analogy.
3: Yeah, in making sure that we can actually just, you know what we're doing. Because fundamentally, without a bit of direction, Kim, you know, we're like, we could do anything. Without Sonny keeping us on some sort of a leash, anything is possible. Did you find your six people for the World Cup Cop?
2: Oh, still got two. So Kim and Sonny's Cup Club. I know. Kim and Sonny's Cup Club. So we need six players. Not sure what the prize is yet. So normally you'd say, look, you could win and then obviously you get the buy-in. But Matt in Launceston thinks the World Cup winner will be Mexico. John in Ravenswood thinks the Golden Boot winner, so that's the player who scores the most goals during the tournament, will be Lionel Messi. Best player, Lionel Messi from Tip Rat. Brazil to be the highest scoring team, says Tommy. So we need somebody to weigh in on who they think will get the first red card and who's going to be the team that knocks out a higher ranked nation, so the biggest upset. So text 0467 922 917. Of course, the World Cup starts tomorrow, Leon.
3: I also feel like a lot of your listeners are living in, like Lionel Messi, I mean, he was amazing last World Cup and even better the World Cup before that. And the World Cup before that,
2: you're right,
3: he was phenomenal. But he's been around for a while. Like, he's on a pension, basically, playing in the Major League Soccer in the US. And Ronaldo's playing in Saudi Arabia. I wonder if it'll be a new name who'll score the most goals, Kim.
2: It could be. Are you okay? Do you want me to let you go? You got excited, didn't you?
3: I've never been better. Hey, coming
2: Sonny,
3: up for you.
2: The oxygen tanks?
3: Coming up for you after 8:30 this morning, we're going to talk to a Launceston retailer who says she's had enough. I've had enough of customer behaviour. I'm just sick of it. And she posted a letter that somebody, an email, an angry customer wrote to her because something's a day late. And to paraphrase, it said, if I knew you were going to hand make it, I would have shopped somewhere else. What? Angry him. It was a day late. If I knew you were going to make it yourself. Oh, the outrage.
2: Yeah, you go and get a carton of milk. What, did you go and milk the cow? That sort of thing.
3: I was somebody disappointed that it wasn't like just off a ship from China. Are you actually going to make this? I'm furious.

0: Furious. I think they used the word furious. Anyway, we'll talk to that retailer. She says she's had enough. We're going to catch up with the leader of the Greens about what Premier Rockliffe knew and when about legal matters that you're paying for, Kim, and our listeners paying for, but we don't know what they're about. More on that after 8:30. The Federal Forestry Minister is going to join us for a chat. Sawmillers, you'd better be listening in, and I'd love your questions, please, and a million other things. It's a busy day today.
1: Look forward to it. Leon Compton, statewide on your wireless from 8:30 this morning. Speaking of superpowers, and Leon got through that with virtually no air in his lungs. Patrick said that back in Scotland, from a very young age, I had an uncanny sense of direction, night or day clouds or clear sky. Never knew how, but after coming to Australia, I'm now lost most of the time. Lucky for my Uber clients, SatNav also works day or night. What an uncanny sense of direction to have night or day, clouds or clear sky. Well done. What's your superpower? 0467 922 917. More of your texts after the news with Sandy.
2: Morning. ABC News for Northern Tasmania, coming to you from Burnie. My name is Sandy Powell. Some of Tasmania's school bus services are affected this morning after drivers for bus contractor Kinetic have gone on strike. Monty Jacka has more.
3: The Transport Workers Union says about 200 bus drivers walked off the job at 6 o'clock this morning for a six-hour work stoppage. The union says the Kinetic drivers are paid about $6 less per hour than their Metro Tasmania counterparts. Kinetic says it's working hard to minimise the disruption to the community. It says the 23 school runs in the Devonport area will be combined into just 11, while six routes in Burnie become one, and similar mergers take place in New Norfolk, Deloraine and Mowbray. The company says it's been actively engaging with the Tasmanian government to secure the funding needed to increase wages.
2: A spokesperson from the Tasmanian government says it is Kinetic's responsibility to resolve workforce pay negotiations. And Tasmania Police has charged a man with multiple offences following a search in the Northern Midlands yesterday. Police were called to Epping Forest before midday after reports a man was driving dangerously in the area before he was seen fleeing by foot. The police helicopter was used in the search and a 45-year-old Avoca man was taken into custody at about 2:30. He has been charged with multiple offences including common assault, evade police and reckless driving. Tasmanian Liberal Senator Wendy Askew has announced she won't recontest her seat at the next federal election. Ms. Askew was appointed to the seat in 2019, replacing her brother, David Bushby, who won the second spot on the Liberal Senate ticket in 2022. In a statement to the ABC, Ms. Askew said, with Liberal Party pre-selection now open, she'd made the decision not to nominate. And Tasmania's Dark Mofo Winter Festival gets underway on the Hobart waterfront this afternoon. The annual festival is a major draw card for the state during the tourism off-season. This year's festival will include an art gallery aboard the Spirit of Tasmania 5, as well as event staples like the Winter Feast, Night Mass, and the Nude Solstice Swim. Winter Feast curator Amanda Vallis says there's a focus on keeping things fresh.
4: We really want to make sure that there is something for everybody, stuff that is kind of warm and comforting and stuff that kids really love and stuff that is sometimes challenging for your taste buds. It is a key priority for us, getting that curatorial mix right.
2: Also in the south of the state, the Hobart City Council has endorsed a plan to block most Hobart property owners from converting their entire home into short-stay accommodation. The amendment to planning rules would affect homes in residential zones, which includes about 90% of the city's dwellings. Exemptions would be granted to those looking to turn only part of their property, such as a granny flat or spare room, into visitor accommodation. Speaking during last night's meeting, Councillor Bill Harvey said the move would help prevent rentals being lost to the short-stay market.
5: The bazooka option, you know, that just a blanket ban is just awkward and too hard, and I don't think we'd get that through. So I'm confident that this is the right strategy, the right process to try and minimise the damage of short stay accommodation into the future.
2: The plan will now go out for public consultation before a decision is made on whether to send it to the Tasmanian Planning Commission for final approval. And back in Tasmania's north, a wildlife carer says little penguin behaviour appears to be changing, with nesting and breeding occurring during the winter months. Little penguins, previously known as fairy penguins, are found around Tasmania and southern Australia and are a popular tourist attraction in coastal communities. In Burnie, the penguins have been seen at dusk in recent weeks, which is behaviour typically associated with the warmer months when they are bringing fish home for their chicks.

0: Burnie Penguin carer Kathy Graveson says the birds have been breeding during winter in recent years, which she says is concerning if they are not finding enough food.
1: I cross my fingers and I hope they've got plenty of fish out there in the cool ocean. The one concerning thing is there aren't very many people with eyes on the ground during winter, so you don't have people seeing penguins that are in trouble.
0: And in the weather for the northern half of the state, there are isolated light showers, mainly about the west, developing about the north coast late. Fine elsewhere after possible inland morning frost after temperatures dropped sharply overnight. In Burnie, it will be sunny and 15 degrees. Devonport, morning fog and 14 degrees. And Launceston, mostly sunny and 15. 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ABC News.
2: Have you got a
0: Kim?
2: Superpower?
0: A superpower?
2: Yeah.
0: I think it'd be a bit egotistical of me to just claim that I do.
2: Not
0: maybe
2: at
0: maybe
2: all.
0: Someone else needs to call in and tell me what my superpower is.
2: No.
0: Is it coming up with an answer on the spot? Apparently not.
2: Well, apparently not. No, but I do have an uncanny ability to pick people. My husband will tell you that. I'll say that person, and I'm always right.
0: What do you mean, pick people?
2: Oh, like, look, somebody's going to be a pain in the backside.
0: Right.
2: To work with, as an example.
0: Yeah, gotcha. Are you feeling that right now, Kim?
2: No, not at all. But I'll give you some time to think about what your superpower is, Sandy.
0: Look, my superpower is keeping my house very clean to the point of obsession. I'll say that.
2: Excellent. Well,
0: thrilling stuff, I know.
2: All right, have a good day, won't you?
0: You too, mate. Cheers.
2: Bye.
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2: Another superpower, synesthesia. It's where people might see colours when they hear music or associate numbers with specific colours. This listener has texted, I believe Dave Grohl has synesthesia. Thank you for that. And another listener says, I did actually watch Ground Up with my husband and it was better than I expected, which was a very low bar. Still lots of room for improvement, but I do agree about Lisa McEwen's radio announcer portrayal. It's certainly no Leon. And Nigel from Newstead, great to hear from you. He says, come on, Kim, we're not talking about Lionel Richie here. It's pronounced Lionel Messi. It's Lionel. Nigel, I'm Australian. And a Philistine. He's from Argentina and he's over the hill now. So you agree with Leon. Will he star in the World Cup? John from Ravenswood thinks he will. He's picked him for the Golden Boot winner, the player who scores the most goals. And Tiprat has picked Lionel Messi for the best player. This is in Kim and Sonny's Cup Club. The World Cup winner will be Mexico, according to Matt in Launceston. The highest scoring team will be Brazil, according to Tommy. If you'd like to get in Kim and Sonny's Cup Club, no prize yet, there will be. It'll be great. Who's going to get the first red car and who's going to be the biggest upset? So the team that outranks a higher nation. I think Bill gets that. He says Senegal. Hope I've pronounced that right, Nigel. Senegal to beat France. Let's give that one to Bill. So we've got the first red card left. You can text on 0467 922 917. Now, I just threw all my scripts away then when I shouldn't have done, because I want to remind you of a conversation we had. It's in the news this morning, but it was about 20, 30 minutes ago. Some Tasmanian bus drivers have the option of taking industrial action this morning as part of an ongoing pay dispute. This was from 6 o'clock this morning until midday today. Kinetic says it worked to minimise disruption, with general access services operating as normal and school services consolidated to make sure all schools are covered. This was Graham Smith, Kinetic Executive General Manager for Victoria, Tasmania, earlier on the program.
5: Our absolute priority this morning is to minimise delays for passengers. The good news is that all our regular general access services and intercity services are just running as normal. We've combined some of our school routes. So what students and parents can expect this morning is some delays and some longer travel times to their school this morning. We have been in touch with each of the schools that are affected this week, and you'll be able to find any of the service combinations that we have on our website.
2: More on that industrial action in the news at 8. It is 16 minutes to 8 o'clock. And it was yesterday on Breakfast I spoke with James Breeny, director of Breeny Brothers Brewery, who's currently in the UK spruiking Tassie beers. We spoke about the closure of Bogues, to which he

0: argued opens up the door for remaining local brewers.
1: The research that we've been privy to shows that consumers overall are prepared to pay more for local-owned products, whatever they may be. But in a lot of cases, they have difficulty identifying which products are locally owned. But we believe that beer consumers will pay more to support locals. And I think, but even in the liquor industry, Tasmanian wines are very, very popular. Tasmanian spirits are very, very popular. In a lot of cases, there are cheaper options around. And I think, Tasmanian beer could follow suit with the other beverages and become just as popular.
0: Okay, that is beer. But what does supporting local broadly look like and regionally across the board in 2026? We'll have that conversation next. This is Billie Eilish.

0: It's a beautiful song, isn't it?
1: Welcome home.
0: Billie Eilish. On ABC Northern Tasmania, it's 12 to 8. I think Nigel from Newstead will be squirming in his dressing gown when I read this text out. It's from Lonnie Adds, who's suffering from the flu still. Good morning, Kimbo. Leon is absolutely right about Lionel Messi. Watch out for two amazing strikers this World Cup, the Norwegian Erling Haaland, who plays for Manchester in the EPL, and, of course, the French player Kylian Mbappé. I think we need Andre to ditch his law career and get back here toot sweet for the World Cup. Estelle says, I saw a doco on Curacao football team. I bet I pronounced that and totally butchered it and reckon they could beat some of the A-grade teams. Thanks for your text. You can get in touch. Send a message on 0467 922 917.
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0: Well, every time a beloved local business shuts down, the calls to buy local and support Australian, and in our case, Tasmanian, grow louder. But according to small business expert Gabe Enslin, goodwill alone won't keep the lights on. He says it's the everyday spending decisions that we make, like that Tuesday coffee, the last minute gift from a local shop, the weekly bakery run, that kind of thing. That's what makes a difference. But he's warning powerful overseas retail giants are putting increasing pressure on small businesses, particularly in regional communities like those in Tasmania. And he joins us now. Good morning, Gabe.
4: Good morning.
0: When people say support local, what does that actually look like in practical terms for a small business owner?
4: Look, I think we got lazy as local consumers, and it's easy to not be happy and leave an anonymous one-star review and then buy something online. And that hurts our local businesses more than you can imagine. Now, in any useful relationship, you've got to put in a little bit of work and a little bit of communication. And I think what we can do to support those local businesses is to talk to the owners and say, hey, this is not valuable, or this part of your service I didn't like, and is it possible to change, and make an effort to go back, give them a chance to improve, give them the communication about what will make things better so that you will keep supporting them locally.
0: In terms of Facebook posts or, you know, Google reviews, we've spoken on this program before about how they can be manipulated to push a business down.
4: Oh, absolutely. And unfortunately, when you get bad reviews, there's an exponential detrimental effect to how your business performs and shows up online. And so if you went to a shop and you bought something you weren't happy, to just walk out and leave an anonymous review of a one star doesn't help anybody, but it damages that business significantly. Instead, turn around and say, look, this is what I bought. I wasn't happy. Give the owner a chance to make it better. I don't know a single business owner who wouldn't want to have happy customers leave their store, and they will make changes and improve their business to keep them coming back.
0: Especially when you're watching your budget, right, and you've made a decision to go out and eat something in this case, and the platter that you refer to is subpar, you kind of question why you parted ways with your money.
4: Yeah, absolutely. And I think the general culture in Australia is pretty sound for trying to support our local businesses. But everybody's feeling the pinch in this economic climate. And so if you made a decision to spend a bit more to support local and then you have a disappointing experience, you might think twice next time. And so the onus is just as much on the owners of the business to keep up with the times, to modify their offering, to be more proactive in terms of asking for feedback so that they can evolve, iterate, make sure that the experience that their customers are having are positive so they'll keep coming back.
0: Well, we also need to touch on, I guess, bricks and mortar compared to online shopping. And in regional areas, particularly in Tasmania, sometimes you just can't get a certain product in the state, so you have to go online. How do we maintain the ecosystem?
4: Yeah, look, it's so true. I mean, I lived in Tasmania for 10 years and I had that same challenge myself. And it's so easy to just jump online and buy the cheapest thing we can. And there's a problem in that. Big foreign e-commerce platforms like Temu and Shein, there's a legal loophole that allows them to sell to us for products under $1,000 and not pay local duties, which means that's revenue that goes offshore out of our country that's untaxed. So no benefit back to the Australian taxpayer. So I think if you couldn't find something in Tasmania and you had to buy online, try and buy from an Australian supplier. At least keep that money inside of the country, keep those jobs going inside of the country, keep that tax revenue gap coming back to our country to keep investing in what we're trying to build here as a nation.
0: And how do you think that's being felt on regional main streets? What does it look like around the country?
4: Look, again, I think the onus here is on the owners of the business, is to think about how can I get some of those products that my local market would want that I'm not currently stocking? How do I potentially adopt an e-commerce part of my business so that I can get parcels or products to customers that are in other parts of the state that couldn't necessarily drive to my shop front? Just make it easier to buy from you, and I think that they would prefer to support local than go offshore.
0: Yeah, there's a little shop next to me, and often there doesn't seem to be a lot of foot traffic. And I've been in there and I said, "Oh, how's the business going?" And she says, "Yeah, great, because I've got this online presence alongside the bricks and mortar."
4: Exactly right. And there's you can see more and more of that innovative thinking coming into regional businesses to think, how do I keep my customers buying from me rather than going away? And they've got to evolve. And today with technology, it's so much easier to get something set up where you can have a better online presence and have more eyeballs on what it is that you're trying to sell. So absolutely lean into that. Ask for somebody for help to get that up and running.
0: And if we continue on our current path, Gabe, what could our local shopping strips and town centres look like in 5 or 10 years' time?
4: Oh, look, if we keep blindingly buying online offshore, it's just as simple as our local retailers will disappear and we won't have that anymore. We'll lose that heritage, we'll lose that human-to-human connection. We'll use that opportunity to influence how products can change to better serve our needs, and we will just have to take what we can get from the online shops.
0: And in short, as a message to Tasmanians, if you do have to go online to buy something, make sure it's Australian.
4: Absolutely. Do as much as you can support Australia.
0: Small business expert Gabe Enslin, thank you for your time.
4: You're welcome. Thanks for having me.
0: It's 5 to 8. Monica from La Trobe has sent a message saying, "I'm a Tasmanian artist, author, and illustrator. I have a shop front in La Trobe where customers can meet me as the maker. Our shop also showcases over 50 high quality Tassie creatives. 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
5: Hi, Melissa Clark here. Frustrated with slow progress on talks to end the war, Donald Trump vows to hit Iran hard again today. As Pauline Hanson's popularity grows, is the Liberal Party considering a deal with One Nation to not compete against each other in elections? And 40,000 Australians suffer strokes every year, and now new health guidelines are out saying the earlier you get into rehab, the better you'll recover.
6: Both in terms of function and that person's overall well-being. People should get guideline-recommended rehab as soon as is clinically appropriate.
5: I hope you'll join me for those stories soon on AM.
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2: 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ABC Northern Tasmania.
0: It's 4 to 8. Ellis says local is too expensive. Eating out as a vegetarian is truly not value for money. I can do it better and less expensive myself. Coming up after Fleetwood Mac, I'll get to more of your texts to wrap up Breakfast for Thursday. This is Fleetwood Mac. Good morning.

0: That's Breakfast for Thursday. Thanks for tuning in. We'll be back tomorrow morning from 5:30, where Mark says it's been ages since you've asked listeners to call in with their jokes. I've got some crackers ready. Well, I expect to hear from you tomorrow morning, Mark. And wrapping up with your superpowers, Rob says I have the uncanny ability to detect verbal diarrhoea before a politician opens their mouth. Dale from Scamander called to say the TV show Rake, his wife on it, started speaking in a different language. Very funny episode. And Bob also called to say he's an advanced thinker. He can predict things 5 to 7 years ahead. Wow. Enjoy your Thursday. It's news time.
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2: 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Driving a police car and stabbed by a prostitute with a blood-filled syringe.
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3: Good morning, Rachel Fisher with ABC News. The United States has begun another round of strikes against Iran. The US Central Command has characterized the attack as additional self-defense strikes in response to Iran's unwanted and continued aggression. Earlier today, US President Donald Trump had vowed to hit Iran again. The US military struck targets yesterday to retaliate for the downing of a helicopter near the Strait of Hormuz, which it blamed on Iran. Iran, in turn, fired attack drones at US assets in the region, which were intercepted. Foreign Affairs Minister Penny Wong says Australia doesn't want to see further escalation in the Middle East war as the US begins another round of strikes. US President Donald Trump says Tehran's peace negotiators keep playing the US for, quote, suckers. Senator Wong says a negotiated settlement and an end to the conflict is what is needed.
4: We want to see a negotiated end to this conflict. We want to see that for many reasons. Foremost for us is the effect that it's having on Australians and on the global economy, which we are all feeling.
3: The family of the victim of a stabbing attack in Northern Ireland have described the violent protests that followed the incident as completely unwelcome. Europe correspondent Elias Kluwer reports.
5: 30-year-old Hadi Aladdin has been accused of brutally stabbing Stephen Ogilvie on a Belfast street on Monday. Appearing in court, Mr. Aladdin was accused of trying to kill Mr. Ogilvie and stabbing him in the eye. The attack and news that the alleged perpetrator was a refugee sparked violent anti-immigration protests in the northern suburbs of Belfast, with masked men setting fire to several homes. Law enforcement and politicians in the UK have condemned the actions of the protesters, and the family of Mr. Ogilvie say they do not want the terrible tragedy to be used to divide people or fuel hostility, describing the actions of the demonstrators as completely unwelcome.
3: Locally now, and Tasmanian Liberal Senator Wendy Askew has announced she won't recontest her seat at the next federal election. Ms. Askew was appointed to the seat in 2019, replacing her brother David Bushby, and won the second spot on the Liberal Senate ticket in 2022. In a statement to the ABC, Ms. Askew said, with Liberal Party pre-selection now open, she'd made the decision not to nominate. Tasmanian bus contractor Kinetic says it wants to pay its Tasmanian drivers more, but needs more money from the state government to do so. About 200 Kinetic drivers walked off the job for a 6-hour stoppage at 6 a.m. as they continue to push for parity with drivers for the state-owned bus company Metro. Kinetic, which is contracted to provide some public bus services, says all of its general access services are still operating, though some school routes have been merged. Kinetic's Graham Smith told ABC Northern Tasmania the company has been negotiating with the Tasmanian government over the drivers' demands.
6: The gap is around $3 an hour, roughly, to Metro. It's around sort of 10-11% difference. We are wanting to close that gap, so we've been in discussions with the Tasmanian government because it does require a funding model change.
3: A spokesperson for the Tasmanian government says it's Kinetic's responsibility to resolve workforce pay negotiations. In the AFL, Adelaide coach Matthew Nick says he's confident key forward Riley Tilthorpe can get back to his best despite dealing with a back injury this season. Tilthorpe returns from a one-match suspension for tonight's clash against the Bulldogs at Docklands, while Nick Murray and Luke Pedler have also been included. Veteran Taylor Walker is out through suspension, while Jordan Butts and Callum Archie will miss with injury. Nick says he's hoping the one-week suspension has given Tilthorpe the chance to freshen up.
7: Hopefully the week off has allowed him to physically get himself in a position where he can compete. I know there's a lot of talk out there about he's not competing like he did last year. The expectation's higher on him now as well. Hopefully we've been able to get his body right now where he's confident that he can go hard at the footy.
3: Tasmania's weather. There's a strong wind warning for the south, east and southwest coasts. For the state, isolated light showers, mainly about the west, developing about the north coast late. North to northwesterly winds. Burnie, sunny and 15 the top today, it's now 3. Devonport, morning fog, a top of 14 today, it's now 4 degrees. Mostly sunny for Launceston, a top of 15 degrees, it's now 3, which is 3 below average. And Hobart, partly cloudy, a top of 15, it's currently 7, which is 1 below. And statewide for Friday, showers mainly about the north, tending more widespread, extending to the west. ABC News.
8: Good morning. Welcome to AM. I'm Melissa Clark in Canberra, coming to you from Ngunnawal country and acknowledging other custodians. On today's program, the US resumes strikes on Iran after Donald Trump grows impatient over the lack of progress on peace talks. And 40,000 Australians suffer stroke every year. And now new health guidelines are out saying the earlier you get into rehab, the better you'll recover.
9: Both in terms of function and that person's overall well-being. People should get guideline-recommended rehab as soon as is clinically appropriate.
8: But first, One Nation has raised more than $1 million in donations in a little over a day as the party aims to capitalise on its surge in support. The momentum of Pauline Hanson's party has the Liberal Party considering not only how to win back voters, but also whether to work with its competitor. Political reporter Evelyn Manfield joined me a short time ago. Evelyn, the coalition's really been wrangling with how to try and deal with the electoral threat that is One Nation. There's all sorts of ideas being thrown around. Take me through what's been unfolding this morning.
10: Some really interesting comments in The Australian this morning from Liberal heavyweight Tony Passan. He has suggested that the coalition and One Nation work hand in glove to identify which seats at the next federal election that the Liberals would be more successful in and which ones One Nation would be more successful in, and sort of not trying to compete against each other. So really interesting and strong comments from him reportedly this morning. But Angus Taylor has just responded saying that he has no plans to carve up seats and we won't be doing that. So really ruling it out.
11: No, there's no plan to carve up seats. We won't be doing that. Emma, what we will be doing is focusing on a Labor government that's taking this country in the wrong direction, with higher taxes, with less houses, with immigration that has not been in line with our housing supply, and with an energy system that is broken. And that will be our focus. It won't be carving up seats.
10: It has been so interesting this week to see how the coalition and the Liberal Party in particular is responding to these just poll and poll again suggesting that One Nation is becoming really popular with the public, because we've heard the newly installed party president, Tony Abbott, and then Angus Taylor both being very open to a preference deal with One Nation, even though the election is still 2 years away.
8: And at the same time, we have Pauline Hanson rallying in Perth. She's had a very strong reception, I gather. One Nation really is trying to capitalise on this wave of momentum that it has at the moment.
10: Yeah, Perth, you know, we've talked about the South Australian election, the upcoming Victorian election. Pauline Hanson really is travelling across the country. She was met with protesters outside of this event, so sort of Greens types protesting against her being there. But inside this venue, it was sold out and she was speaking to a crowd that was really backing her in as she criticised the federal budget and Labor and sort of identified which seats she's hoping that One Nation could pick up.
12: First one on the list, Chris Bowen. Second one. I'm going to get those useless ones who've done nothing but destroy this nation, and we will take our nation back.
10: Interestingly, also, the One Nation Party has launched this, quote, fire the liar campaign to try and get rid of Anthony Albanese after Labor is trying to get donations from people to stop the rise of One Nation. According to the One Nation website, they've already generated $1.5 million in donations. So pretty big money we're talking about, Mel.
8: Evelyn Manfield there. The United States has resumed attacks on Iran as the regional conflict escalates once again. The downing of a US military Apache helicopter over the Strait of Hormuz ignited a series of retaliatory responses, with the US striking Iranian facilities and Iran firing missiles back at US targets in the region. Now, Donald Trump has continued the retaliation. John Lyons is the ABC's Americas editor. He joined me a short time ago from Washington. John, this wasn't unexpected that the United States would resume these attacks.
13: That's right, Melissa. The president himself said earlier today, we're going to hit them again very hard today. So US Central Command has announced a short time ago that the US has begun launching additional strikes. They call them self-defense strikes against multiple targets in Iran at President Trump's direction. They say, CENTCOM, that the strikes are in response to Iran's what they call unwarranted and continued aggression. Let's have a listen to what President Trump said a short time before these strikes were ordered.
14: We're going to hit them again hard today, in case you miss it, in case you don't turn on your television set. And we'll see what happens with the deal. We're really close to a deal, but they keep tapping us along. They keep playing us for suckers.
8: And, John, there are also some new inflation numbers out in the US today. What do they tell us?
13: Well, that's right. And that is, of course, is connected to the war in Iran in terms of petrol or gas prices here, fertiliser and so forth are flowing through to the system now. And these figures will send a chill through Australian politics, through the Prime Minister and the Treasurer as well. American inflation figures, the new figure is 4.2% over the last year, inflation growth. Donald Trump, in a very Trumpian way, has tried to turn that into a positive. He said, I love the inflation, was his exact quote. And that's not convincing because he campaigned on the basis that he would lower prices for Americans. I think his constituency, who are really feeling the pain of these higher prices, will not agree with him when he says, I love inflation. But what he's saying is that when the war is over, who knows when that will be, that there will be a dramatic reduction in petrol and other prices.
8: And Australia has signed a joint statement condemning Iran's behaviour on foreign soil. Take me through the details.
13: That's right. 22 countries have signed this statement released by the State Department here in Washington. That includes Australia, the UK, US, Canada, France, Ireland, New Zealand and others. And essentially it is claiming that the Iranian regime is engaged around the world in plotting and other malign actions is the wording. They're saying it's being done by the Islamic Revolutionary Guard Corps, their intelligence organisation, the Quds Force. And they specifically talk about Iranian activities against Jewish and Israeli communities and interests, which of course is a very topical one at the moment in Australia with the Royal Commission. And they're also saying these Iranian intelligence agents are targeting Iranian dissidents and Iranian journalists. And so these countries are saying to Iran, quote, attempts to kill, kidnap, harass, intimidate or otherwise attack people on our soil undermines our national sovereignty and international norms.
8: John Lyons in Washington. And the Foreign Minister, Penny Wong, says the government is determined to make a stand against Iran's interference in foreign countries, including Australia.
4: Look, this is an international statement which reflects the concern that so many countries have about the engagement of Iran in their own societies, Iran's behaviour. We know, for example, that Australia, which, as you know, experienced Iranian interference on foreign soil and on Australian soil and saw Iranian involvement in anti-Semitic attacks on Jewish institutions. So we've drawn this statement to reflect our concern about the way in which the Iranian regime has projected a malign influence into many democracies.

0: overseas, including Australia, and we're determined to stand up to it.
1: The Foreign Minister, Penny Wong. You're listening to AM, where it's coming up to 14 past eight. More than 2 years after the High Court's landmark NZYQ ruling that indefinite detention is unlawful, the legal fallout continues. Now, taxpayers could be on the hook for potentially millions of dollars in compensation claims after the High Court unanimously ruled in favour of a non-citizen who was found to have been unlawfully imprisoned. Political reporter Sarah Tomevska explains.
2: The reverberations of the NZYQ decision continue after the High Court handed down another landmark ruling on non-citizens. In 2023, it found the indefinite detention of non-citizens who had no prospect of being deported was unlawful. Now one man, Safwat Abdelhadi, has successfully argued the Commonwealth unlawfully detained him as he seeks compensation.
3: And the implications to the federal government are quite significant.
2: Human rights lawyer George Newhouse points out the ruling potentially opens the floodgates for hundreds of non-citizens released after the NZYQ ruling to also claim compensation.
3: The exposure could plausibly run into tens of millions of dollars and on some assumptions, over $100 million.
2: Associate Professor of Law at UNSW Ellen Rock says the ruling is a significant step towards compensation, but it's not a final answer.
4: I don't think we could go that far. What the court has resolved here is quite a narrow question about the availability of a defence that the Commonwealth wanted to rely on, but it isn't a complete answer to the outcome of Mr. Abdelhadi's case.
2: George Newhouse explains the legal arguments set out by both sides.
3: So Mr. Abdelhadi says, I was detained when the government had no lawful power to detain me, so I should be able to claim damages for false imprisonment. The government says our officers were following the law as the High Court had stated it at the time, so that should be a defence.
2: The High Court didn't agree. Here's Shadow Immigration Minister John O'Dunham.
5: It is incumbent upon the government to turn around and say we are not going to cop this because it is in the nation's interests to keep our people safe. And that does include protecting us from any obscene compensation payment to a member of this NZYQ cohort. These people are not friendly. They are not nice people. They are people that in many instances have committed serious crimes.
2: Jana Favero from the Asylum Seeker Resource Centre disagrees.
6: Where there have been instances where people have had any criminality, all their sentences have been served. So the High Court is sending a clear message that's up to the courts to decide punishment, not politicians.
2: The government says it's carefully considering the judgment and its implications.
1: Sarah Tomevska. There's a global race underway to develop computing power, which is prompting the rush to build data centres. The federal minister overseeing the sector, Andrew Charlton, will, in a speech today, insist data centres bring new energy supply, cover their network costs and be demand flexible, and request computing power is available to local startups and researchers. Belinda Dennett is the CEO of Data Centres Australia. She joined me a short time ago. Belinda, thank you very much for speaking with AM this morning.
7: Great to be with you.
1: Are new data centres prepared to develop new renewable electricity generation to meet all of their power needs?
7: So what's really important to understand is what data centres already do. Data centre operators and their customers are offsetting 70% of their energy use by underwriting new renewable energy projects. They sign long-term offtake agreements and they use large generation certificates. So that's already happening today voluntarily. We would love to meet the 100% offset requirement. There are some challenges in how you design rules around that, who that onus falls on, when that falls due. So data centres are built in phases. You might announce a 200 megawatt data centre, but that won't become operational for many years. So signing a long-term offtake agreement for that end goal can be quite difficult. We actually need more viable renewable energy projects that can be underwritten. So they're all the things we have to work through. But the objective of it, that offsetting 100% of your energy use, is something that data center operators are already aligned with. That's their ambition. How we make that work is a little more challenging, but the principle certainly our operators are aligned to.
1: There are certainly some in the renewable energy sector who are very concerned that a lot of the contracts, and particularly the long-term power purchasing agreements that are being signed, are with existing renewable sources, not new ones. They think it's incumbent upon data centres to help develop those new resources themselves. Is that not an unreasonable demand?
7: Well, I'm not sure that that's actually accurate. Certainly, AWS announced just a couple of months ago signing 9 new renewable energy projects. They were all new projects. I think it's reasonable to think that data center operators do their due diligence on a project before they sign a 10 to 15 year contract, that they are actually going to be viable. They're going to deliver electrons. What we say is it's nonsensical to ask a data center operator or their customer to sign a long-term contract with a project that may never eventuate or may eventuate in 10 years, which is what we're seeing it takes for wind projects to develop.
1: So yes, but if data centers are not underwriting or ensuring that there is newer sources to come on over that long period of time, then that means that they will be relying on existing or projects that are already underway, which is ultimately a cost that is spread across all of the electricity user base, which is people and businesses. Given the impact that data centres and the energy usage have on the grid, isn't that part of the social licence to make sure that it is all new and not relying on existing or things that are already in the pipeline?
7: Well, I think that's where I come down to how you design these rules. So firstly, I'm not sure that I agree with the premise that these are not new projects, but also trying to time a data center build. Data centers can be built within 3 years. A renewable energy project, 7 to 10 years. So are we asking operators and their customers to sign agreements for a project that won't commence until 7 years after the data center is built? The timing thing matters, and that's what will happen if the government wants to write rules about that. You know, that's something we've got to work through. If the government says, yes, that's okay, we want you to sign a project, but we understand for 7 years you'll be operating and that project isn't delivering electrons, then maybe that's okay. But this time matching part is quite challenging. But again, I dispute the fact that these are not new projects. A lot of these projects would never be built without that long-term offtake agreement that our data center operators and their customers are signing.
1: Will the sector be able to meet this demand from Andrew Charlton that local startups and researchers be able to access the computing power that's housed in the data centers?
7: Well, I think that too is already happening. I'm at a data center conference at the moment, and we've got lots of universities here. They're talking to operators. They're making arrangements with operators. So that I think in many ways is already happening. Again, how you design those rules will become important, because a lot of our operators they don't own the compute. So the compute part is owned by a customer, perhaps a big global tech company or others. That's the sort of detail we need to work through. What does that look like or mean? But again, in principle, no one has an objection to making sure that that compute is available to startups and to the ecosystem.
1: Belinda Dennett, thank you very much for speaking to me on AM this morning.
7: Thank you.
1: And Belinda Dennett is the CEO of Data Centres Australia. The country's official health guidelines have been updated to reflect the importance of getting stroke victims into rehab for their injuries as soon as possible. Each year, more than 40,000 people in Australia have a stroke, as Oliver Gordon reports.
8: Saran Chamberlain was just 38 when she had a stroke.
9: I was tidying up my daughter's bedroom and my left arm shook and I touched it and it felt numb. I fell over, and it was only when my partner came in, who is a volunteer ambulance officer, and he said, I think you're having a stroke.
8: The consequences were severe and have lingered 13 years after the incident.
9: To this day, I have no sensation on the entire left side of my body.
8: Today, the Australian Commission of Safety and Quality in Healthcare is releasing an update to its national standard of care for stroke. The new gold standard guidelines recommend stroke survivors have their rehabilitation needs assessed as early as possible or within 48 hours of hospital admission. It's a recommendation Saran Chamberlain wholeheartedly backs.
9: I went straight from hospital to therapy. I know that my walking now is better than it would have been had I not had therapy. I wasn't on my own.

0: Fong is a medical advisor for the Australian Commission on Safety and Quality in Healthcare and says the evidence is now clear. The earlier you get into rehab after a stroke, the better the outcomes.
1: Both in terms of function and for that person's overall well-being. So that's a big emphasis of the clinical care standard, that that people should get early assessment. They should get a multidisciplinary assessment within 48 hours of their hospital admission, and they get individualized and guideline-recommended rehab as soon as is clinically appropriate.
0: The first update to the guidelines since 2019 also includes a stronger focus on individualized care and follow-up appointments.
1: For patients, in other words, to have a tailored plan that isn't just a plan, but something that's concrete. Their needs have been assessed and they have a follow-up appointment booked 6 months after they've been discharged from hospital.
0: Stroke is one of the leading causes of death in Australia, claiming about 8,000 lives each year. As well as the added emphasis on rehab, the guidelines maintain a focus on accurate early assessment and time-critical therapies.
2: Part of that starts with people in the community recognising the signs of stroke.
0: Professor Tim Kleinig is one of the country's leading stroke neurologists.
2: You might have heard of FAST, which stands for face, drooping of the face, arm, you can't lift your arm, speech, slurred or confused speech, and then time. So if people experience those symptoms, they should call an ambulance immediately, call 000.
0: As the new guidelines are released, stroke survivor Saran Chamberlain says she'll keep advocating for better health outcomes and pushing the limits of what's possible for her body post-stroke.
3: I am loud and proud in my own advocacy, I suppose, and I'm trying to do the same for others who are coming after me who don't perhaps have as much of a voice as I do.
0: And you're also kneeboarding and snow skiing.
3: I am, yes.
4: Stroke survivor Saran Chamberlain ending Oliver Gordon's report. For a growing number of Australians, getting off gas and electrifying their homes is a personal choice. But what happens when the company that owns the gas pipeline simply walks away, leaving consumers with no supply? One Australian town is now grappling with that exact question, as energy reporter Daniel Mercer explains.
5: At his restaurant in Albany, on Western Australia's south coast, Les Palmer casts a trained eye over the grill.
6: Definitely flame grill, and that's what we really emphasise.
5: It's midday, and he's overseeing the lunchtime service, as he has done for most of the past two decades in the game as a chef and business owner.
6: Collectively in hospitality, I've been in it for 26 years now, my wife's been in it for over 30, and it's just been our lives, it's been our career paths.
5: Throughout that time, whatever the ups and downs of hospitality, Les Palmer says one thing at least has stayed the same. He's always cooked with gas.
6: I guess there's a bit of a culture in hospitality. We're all brought up on it. This is what we know.
5: That way of doing things may be about to come to an end through no choice of his own. ATCO, a privately owned Canadian company, has revealed it will start shutting Albany's reticulated gas network from next year, leaving 8,000 affected customers to find other options.
6: To be told that you're getting your utility removed and that's the end of that, I don't think that's very fair.
5: Greg Stocks is Albany's mayor, and he says ATCO's decision sideswiped the town and left affected households and businesses in a difficult position. He says they can either switch to bottled gas, which is more expensive and less convenient, or electrify their properties, which comes with a hefty upfront bill many cannot afford. Although he'd prefer to see the gas network retained, Greg Stock says ATCO should be forced to pay most of the transition costs if it closes.
7: They do have a moral obligation. They have been collecting money from residents of Albany for the last 15 years, and that money is supposed to be going into the structural network. It obviously hasn't.
5: WA Energy Minister Amber-Jade Sanderson is sympathetic to the complaints levelled against ATCO.
8: Look, I was very disappointed. The government was incredibly disappointed at ATCO's decision to walk away from Albany.
5: The minister is pressing the company to dip into its own pocket to help customers, but acknowledges the state will have to do its part as well. She says the decision by ATCO to effectively abandon a town shows the risks involved in privatising essential services.
8: It purchased the network with eyes wide open, understanding the age of it. It made a decision not to invest in it, but to walk away.
5: Albany restaurateur Les Palmer is now questioning whether his business can survive any transition. He says the situation also raises uncomfortable questions about the way the transition away from gas unfolds.
6: If people want us to go to electric, that is fine, but

0: There needs to be a broader discussion of how that happens and how that transitions instead of it being thrust upon us.
1: Albany restaurateur Les Palmer, ending that report by Daniel Mercer and Mark Bennett. And ATCO says the Albany network was no longer viable and upgrading it would have imposed an excessive burden on customers. A spokesman for the company says it has given significant notice of its plans and even though it has no legal obligation to, it will contribute to transition costs. Briefly in finance, Wall Street has ended sharply lower and the Aussie dollar's lower, buying 70 US cents. That's AM for today. I'm Melissa Clark. It's 8:30.
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4: Yeah, well, good morning. It's a lovely winter's day. What a day to be welcoming visitors from around the country to the launch of Dark Mofo. It is our big winter event, and I don't care whether you're listening in Bishano or Queenstown this morning, whether you're listening to us in Burnie, Boat Harbour, or somewhere deep, deep south like Cockle Creek, you will feel the effects of Dark Mofo through visitors to the state, extending their trip and staying a little longer. I want to get you excited for that this morning. I mean, maybe you need to be playing this in your shop to welcome those visitors. This is the musical stylings of Acid Mother's Temple. They'll be performing for you as part of Dark Mofo. Get this on in the taxi. Get this on in the shop, please. Yeah, enjoying a little bit of that this morning, as hundreds will be. Tickets sold out, but lots still to see, including Baker Boy in Launceston, something in your part of the state. Dark Mofo kicks off today. It's an exciting time. It ties into the short stay accommodation story, which we'll touch on a little bit later this morning. As you've been hearing in news across the course of the last few hours, Hobart City Council saying, we think if we pass a particular motion, we think we can ban properties being converted to full house short stay into the future. Watch this space. We'll talk more about that because those places, for the most part, booked up in Greater Hobart at this time of year for Dark Mofo. There are still questions as well. Still questions about former Minister Madeleine Ogilvie, her legal expenses, what she told Parliament and when, what the Premier knew. We're going to dive into that coming up for you this half hour. The Premier unavailable to talk to us this morning, but we'll keep trying on this issue. And we'll talk forestry as well. The federal government from the middle of next year, 12 months' time, about to have greater oversight of Tasmanian forestry. And we'll talk about what that might mean in real terms. Could it be that Tasmanian foresters can't comply with federal regulation? That things will be tougher? Maybe things will be easier. Murray Watt to join us this half hour as well. 1300 222 936 is the number. On a good-looking winter's day around Tasmania. We'll get to your traffic in just a tick right now, though. Rachel Fisher's in the newsroom with headlines. Rachel, good morning to you.
5: Hello, Leon. Good morning. In ABC News, Tasmanian sawmillers say the state's forest industry will push for compensation if supply contracts are impacted by recent changes to national environment laws. The changes will see forestry operations brought under federal environmental regulations. Sawmillers say while federal implementation funding is welcome, compensation may be due if supply is negatively impacted. Australia's National Science Agency says it's discovered at least 149 new marine species off the Christmas and Cocokeeling Islands. Researchers from the CSIRO and the Australian Museum travelled to the remote territories in 2021 and 2022, but hadn't confirmed their findings until now. And in the AFL, Collingwood's Billy Frampton's rough conduct charge has been dismissed at the tribunal, with the defender free to play in the Magpies' next match. Frampton was facing a three-match ban for his King's Birthday tackle on Brody Marchek that left the Melbourne forward with a fractured neck. After a 90-minute hearing, the tribunal decided Frampton's actions were not careless and that Marchek's actions had contributed to the dreadful injury. And Leon, I'll have more news at 9.
4: Thank you for that. Rachel Fisher in the newsroom, in charge of it right through the course of the day. Stay listening for updates on 936 ABC Hobart, ABC North Taz. Why are you promoting Dark Mofo? Please explain. Says MAGA this morning. MAGA, we're promoting something that's going to bring tourists galore to businesses galore right around Tasmania. If you're listening to us in Zion and you're standing out the front, for example, of the mining museum this morning, it might be that today or in a week's time, you're going to find some tourists who have taken their hire car to the beautiful West Coast and to be enjoying that part of the state, wherever you are. You'll be able to feel it. You might just have to study the sort of, you know, the runes of what's going on around you a little more closely, but you will feel it over the next couple of days, whether you're in Hobart or somewhere further away from the state's capital. Anywho, I'd love to hear from you this morning. If you've got a ticket you're excited about, we're about to talk about the questions that still remain about what the Premier knew and when, about legal expenses being accrued by his ministers or indeed by members of his government. That coming up for you in just a squiz. First up, though, let's have a look at your traffic.
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2: Traffic.
4: Wow, things look really benign in Launceston today. Barely a red line, even getting in on the West Tamar and into some of the tougher parts around Brisbane Street as you make your commute into town today. I hope things are going okay for you there. Let's have a look at your Hobart traffic this morning. And fog, of course, in Launceston, slowing things down. So take it easy out there. In the south of the state, there is a truck breakdown at the intersection of Elwick Road and the Brooker Highway. It's not causing too many delays at this stage, but blocked left-hand turning lane going onto Elwick Road. Traffic can get around it. There was a crash in the Arthur Highway at the Fawcett area a bit earlier this morning, resulting in longer than expected traffic times getting into the city from Sorell. You might notice that at Midway Point this morning. For the northwest, for Burnie and Devonport, look, we've got the usual delays. Please take it easy out there. And if you see something that you can warn others about, do let me know. 1300 222 936.
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3: Mornings
2: with Leon Compton.
4: Yeah, good to have your company this morning. If you are just tuning in or just arrived in Tasmania, there are still questions. There are still questions. Former Minister Madeleine Ogilvie, resigned a bit over a week ago when it became clear she misled Parliament when asked if she was in front of the Supreme Court on any matter. That was a question she was given last year. The cleanup looked like some sort of an attempt to avoid scrutiny as well. And questions remain about what the Premier knew and when, as the truth that Madeleine Ogilvie has brought a matter to the Supreme Court, that taxpayers are paying for it, as she was misanswering questions, that the government must have known more. And as I say, that it's your tax dollars who are funding this story. The Premier has been asked to come on mornings to discuss these matters. Again, this morning he is unavailable. Rosalie Woodruff is the Greens leader and joins us this morning. Dr. Rosalie Woodruff, good morning to you. Thank you for coming in.
6: Good morning, Leon.
4: The Premier yesterday was asked a series of questions about what he knew and when, and he revealed that if ministers lost matters in front of the court, they may well be eligible for paying the costs of those court actions. You say that is significant. Why?
6: Well, the additional thing he said in that statement is that if individuals are found to be in the wrong, in other words, it's the first time we've had confirmation that there is allegations of wrongdoing by ministers. Specifically, he was talking about Madeleine Ogilvie and Jane Howlett. And it's clear that there is, in fact, a cloud hanging over ministers. Why that's significant is because Madeleine Ogilvie, before she resigned, finally admitted that it was a matter that she said she'd initiated. So taxpayers, it seems, are paying for the legal fees for a minister who initiated Supreme Court proceedings because she was being investigated, it seems, for allegations of wrongdoing.
4: Parliament returns in a bit over a week from now. Should we expect that this will, again, as it was in estimates, be the focus of your interrogation, as the state has myriad other issues to get to grips with?
6: Well, it sure does. But at the base of this is how this government is spending taxpayers' money. And this has been an issue the Greens have been relentlessly pursuing for 4 years now through many, many means, right to informations, questions, letters and so on. The fact is there are two MPs, Liberal MPs, who are under investigation by the Integrity Commission and have been for years now. Those are still ongoing. And there are hundreds of thousands of taxpayers' money that's been used to pay the legal fees for Minister Howlett and once Minister Ogilvie. This is about how taxpayers' money is being used. It's about the fact that the same government is cutting nurses' jobs. They're cutting paramedics' jobs. And yet we're expected to, like, not see this as an important issue. A minister lied to Parliament. A premier didn't care to pay attention to whether she had lied or not and whether the statement she'd made fixed that lie. And we still have so many questions about why Jeremy Rockcliffe did nothing when we brought that information out in May.
4: Have you seen evidence from the Supreme Court that there is, in fact, a suppression order covering these matters?
6: No, I haven't. And that is such a good question. Like, as we understand it now, it's just Madeleine Ogilvie's assertion that there is a suppression court order.
4: I say this with respect to the court. If this exists, we would really appreciate seeing it. But we have are being told by members of Parliament that there is a suppression order that exists in the matter. We are looking to find it, and this may be my flaw personally. We have not found it to this point, a warning or a suppression order that provides direction around this case.
6: And we also have on your show yesterday the chair of the Integrity Commission making it clear that they can't provide any information to Tasmanians at all about any of these matters. The problem we hear is a difference between what the CEO of the Integrity Commission told us in estimates last week and what the chair said yesterday. There seems to be a different understanding about whether the Integrity Commission can lift confidentiality or not. We've got to get to the bottom of these things. We need more transparency, obviously.
4: Michael says Rosalie could get laws passed to change the Integrity Commission Act, stop whining and change the law.
6: Thanks, Michael. Great suggestion. We'll be looking at that because we're in a minority parliament. That's exactly the sort of thing that we need to be doing. We're seeing the broken systems that we've got.
4: Dr. Rosalie Woodruff, our guest this morning, Leader of the Greens. This was Robert Hay, Commission Chair of the Integrity Commission, on Mornings yesterday. Do you have the power to lift confidentiality if you deem it is in the public interest? And if you do, is that under active consideration?
7: No, I don't have the power just to generally decide to lift confidentiality requirements.
4: I went on to ask, could the board make that decision? Do you believe the Integrity Commission could make a decision to lift confidentiality around matters that it is investigating?
6: Well, I think we heard something slightly different from the CEO last week when I asked her questions in estimates. And it's not clear to me that the Integrity Commission has a unified understanding about this really important matter. And exactly right, what your listener has just said, if it's the case that the Integrity Commission cannot use its own discretion to decide whether to lift confidentiality, to say something on a matter of such public interest, we've got a problem with our laws.
4: What happens now? And the question that a lot of people are asking, David O'Byrne has warned about it. Other independents in this studio have said they won't consider it, but will consider things like censure. Will you consider, Dr. Rosalie Woodruff, a motion of no confidence in the Premier over his handling of this matter when Parliament returns on Tuesday?
6: That is definitely not on the table. What we're talking about and continue to ask is for the Premier to explain to Tasmanians exactly what his role in this matter has been. And, you know, Mr. O'Byrne and others might think that we should, you know, not ask these questions, but I go back to the bottom of this. It's about integrity, and integrity is about, is it okay to have a minister lie to Parliament? Because lying to Parliament is lying to Tasmanians. Is it okay to have hundreds of thousands of taxpayers' money just spent when that same government is cutting jobs in essential services? That's why we'll continue asking the questions. And I think that this is one of our very important jobs. It's not the only one. We'll be doing many other things next week as well.
4: Appreciate you talking with us this morning. Thank you.
6: Thanks, Leon.
4: Dr. Rosalie Woodruff, leader of the Greens, 936 ABC Hobart, ABC North Taz. The questions continue. We'll continue requesting the Premier come on the program and talk to you about this and how he will see what is clearly an intention to ask more questions about these issues in Parliament when it returns on Tuesday. Get in touch. Got a story to share. Love to hear from you. It is the launch of Dark Mofo today. It is a huge event for Tasmania. And wherever you're listening, you might notice tourists. You will notice, if you just pay attention, stop and listen, you will notice tourists from the mainland coming down for what is the biggest event at this time of year, one of the biggest of the whole year. Get in touch. Dark Mofo today. It is a huge event for Tasmania. And wherever you're listening, you might notice tourists. You will notice, if you just pay attention, stop and listen, you will notice tourists from the mainland coming down for what is the biggest event at this time of year, one of the biggest of the whole year. Get in touch. 1300 222 936 is the number. Thanks for holding their feet to the fire, Rosalie, says a listener via text this morning. Another listener, Brendan, says, it's a bit rich for the Greens to say the government's wasting money. Didn't you force an election on the Tasmanian people? And what did that achieve, says Brendan this morning. 1300 222 936. Give me a call or you can send me a text. Leon Compton with you this morning. Up next, we're going to talk a greater level of federal government oversight on forestry policy in Tasmania. What does that mean if the feds have a greater say in the management of the harvesting of Tasmania's forests? What does that mean? A process is underway at the moment. A greater level of federal government oversight on forestry policy in Tasmania. What does that mean if the feds have a greater say in the management of the harvesting of Tasmania's forests? What does that mean? A process is underway at the moment. The feds are offering the state government some money to help align their practices, their standards. So what will it mean? Can it be that Tasmania can continue to harvest forests under what might be tougher federal standards? Is that a real threat? 1300 222 936. The Federal Environment Minister and Water Minister to join us next on Mornings.
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4: Leon Compton with you this morning. Great to have your company. Right, the federal government want a greater say in the management of Tasmania's forests. Well, particularly a greater say in forestry, in the actual harvesting of Tasmania's forests. And so in 12 months' time, there's going to be what is effectively federal standards applied to Tasmanian forestry practices. And then, and you need to stay with me here because this issue is complex, there'll be federal oversight, but the management will be handed back to Tasmania. So what does that actually mean? The feds are offering the state some money, up to $8 million to help comply with those standards. What does it mean if Tasmanian forestry happens with greater federal oversight? Senator Murray Watt, Minister for the Environment and Water. Minister, good morning to you.
10: G'day, Leon. Good to talk to you again.
4: So what changes, Minister? The feds have a greater say in the standards Tasmanian forestry happens to. What actually changes in reality?
10: Yeah, so what we've done through our reforms to the federal environmental law, Leon, is essentially bring the forestry industry in line with every other industry in Australia, in the sense that if forestry activities are likely to have a significant impact on matters that we protect at a national level, then they need to be assessed and approved by the federal government. Right now, if someone in Tasmania wants to build a mine or the forestry industry in line with every other industry in Australia, in the sense that if forestry activities are likely to have a significant impact on matters that we protect at a national level, then they need to be assessed and approved by the federal government. Right now, if someone in Tasmania wants to build a mine or a wind farm or a housing development that's going to significantly impact on those nationally protected environmental matters, they need to have a federal assessment and approval that hasn't been required for forestry activities undertaken through RFAs in the past Now that will be required.
4: Okay, so could it be that you? So these will be tougher standards, most likely. Could it be that they're so tough that forestry just can't happen in Tasmania?
10: Well, it's a little hard to predict that right now because we are literally in the middle of drafting those standards. Right now, we have put out for consultation 4 new national environmental standards. We've never had them before. The consultation period is closed on 2 and it's just begun on the other 2. So we are aiming to have those 4 standards drafted in the next couple of months.

0: which will obviously provide a lot more clarity to this industry and every other industry. But even from those standards that we've issued, people have got a bit of a sense of what's going to be required. I mean, there are different people out there saying that the standards are going to be too high, some people saying they're going to be too low. You know, I think that reflects the political position that some of those people have. But we are literally working through those now, and there'll be a lot more certainty about that over the next couple of months.
1: Could it be, Senator, that the standards that you will set make it difficult or impossible for forestry, of regrowth forests, native forest logging in Tasmania to continue?
0: We don't expect the standards to result in the total closure of native forestry in Tasmania. And I remember, Leon, when we spoke about this soon after the reforms were passed, that I made that point at the time as well.
1: But also, this was a negotiation, and I'm glad you remember that conversation. It's really important to our audience in regional Tasmania.
0: For sure.
1: There were members of the Greens who had negotiated this new approach with you, who were confident that, as in Victoria and Western Australia, ending native forest logging, that your oversight to higher standards would lead to the same outcome here, Senator?
0: Yeah, well, I remember actually at the time, both members of the Greens Party and members of the Liberal Party were both running around Tasmania saying that this would close native forestry. Of course, they had different reasons for saying so, but no one has yet been able to point to me anywhere in the legislation that says that is going to happen. It's a political claim being made by Greens and Liberals. What will happen, as I say, is that for the first time, forestry undertaken through RFAs, whether that be native forestry or plantation, will be required to meet national standards in the same way that every other industry is required to do. Now, we will be working with the industry about what that means and the workers in that industry. You know, there will be different people who have views about whether the standards are too high or too low. But fundamentally, what this is about is making sure that the forestry in RFA states does meet those national standards like every other industry has to do.
1: But again, I'll ask this one more time and we'll move on, because there will be sawmillers listening right around Tasmania who will be extremely interested in this answer. Could it be that the standards will be set at a level that preclude native forest logging in this state into the future?
0: No, we don't believe that the standards will result in the total closure of the native forestry industry. That is not the position of the Labor Party. I know it's the position of the Greens Party, but it's not the position of the
1: Labor
0: Party.
1: Could it result in a significant reduction of areas that are available for native forest logging compared to what exists at the moment?
0: Well, I think I might have said to you previously, Leon, that time both in this portfolio and when I was the forestry minister, I've had many people from the Tasmanian

0: now to determine and settle exactly what those standards are. And again, I make the point that we're not going to be asking forestry to do anything different to what we're asking of miners, wind farm developers, solar developers and housing property developers.
1: 936 ABC Hobart, ABC Northern Tasmania. Always good when the Federal Environment Minister joins us. We appreciate that. We know you've got to go in a few minutes' time. Senator, how concerned are you, if at all, that Tasmania might be in the process of locking sawmillers or offering sawmillers contracts, guaranteed contracts for supply that simply won't be deliverable under your new standards coming in 12 months' time, and that what might well be significant compensation will then become... You've heard the concerns from some that this is happening live right now.
0: Yeah, I mean, for starters, we don't believe that federal compensation will be required. We believe that we are able to do make these changes under the terms of the Regional Forestry Agreement and its legislation. But more broadly, people have known in Tasmania for years that the Tasmanian government had a looming problem when it came to the supply of timber under contracts beyond 2027. It's not about having now brought in national standards that has changed that situation. This has been a problem that the Tasmanian government has had to deal with for years. I saw this morning you had one of the millers on the program, and I think he was making the point that these negotiations have been going on for 3 years. So I think it would be a bit of a furphy for anyone, whether it be in the industry, the government, anywhere, to be blaming changes at the federal level for a problem that has been known about for a long time.
1: Yeah, and even Rachel Fisher in News Headlines this morning, and stay listening at 9 o'clock for more on this, expressed concerns from a sawmiller or questions that compensation would be required if supply is restricted under these new deals. So you'd be frustrated if contracts were being signed now that run over 10 or more years for supply delivery out of our forests that just weren't compliant with your new federal regulation.
0: Well, I guess anyone who's involved in those negotiations should remember that we are developing these standards, that they will apply after the 1st of July 2027, and that's something that should be taken into account when negotiating those standards. As I say, you know, it's been a long-running issue here in Tasmania. If there's compensation payable under those contracts because the Tasmanian government can't supply the timber needed, that's a problem that existed well before we made any changes to federal law.
1: Appreciate you coming on this morning. Thank you, as ever.
0: No worries, Leon.
1: Senator Murray White, Minister for the Environment and Water, you can join us too. Our sawmillers this morning, and I know lots of you listening in your part of the state, whether you're listening to us, as you get your logs being driven down the West Tamar and then crossing over the Batman Bridge this morning and delivered to your place, whether you're listening to us around Smithton or indeed down the Arthur Highway. Love to hear from you this morning. What did you think of that? Oh, and of course the Huon as well. What did you think? 1-300-222-936. Love your feedback this morning. You are welcome to join us. 1-300-222-936.
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1: I want to change gear now. If you're listening to us in retail, you provide a product or a service. How are you going when it comes to dealing with customers and their complaints? I was interested to see our next guest post a complaint that she'd received in her business where someone was furious. If I had known that this was going to be a handmade product, I would have ordered from somewhere else. Oh, the issues of having to deal with a Tasmanian handmade product. For Tamika Bannister, owner of the Spotted Qual Studio in Launceston, it's too much. Tamika, good morning to you.
5: Good morning, Leon. How are you?
1: I'm well. Good to chat, Tamika. Can you just give us a little taste, a little hint, a little sort of vignette of the complaint that you received recently?
5: Yes, look, to be honest, I did post what I posted, a little bit of tongue-in-cheek, because 99.9% of our customers are absolutely just beautiful human beings. But lovely James from Smithton decided that even though he had committed to a beautifully handmade red organic wool cape, that he was very unimpressed that we had to custom make it for him. So several phone calls later, several abusive emails, it just escalated and escalated to the point where I said, look, clearly we've disappointed you, James, so let me give you a full refund. And even that wasn't a suitable solution for him. So I'm really not sure what James was after.
1: But it was an example of what happens not uncommonly, yes, Tamika, where customers will vent quite firmly in your direction. I thought it'd be

0: interesting this morning because we could all sit here and my listener could vent together or maybe reflect on the emails that they have sent to people in the service industry or in retail in Tasmania. And let's not do any more to identify that complainant this morning. He will have his own perspective. But I thought it would be a good chance for everyone to vent. What is the grumpiest correspondence you have received, please? Can you tell us about it? How do you respond when you get grumpy comment? 1-300-222-936 is the number. What are you seeing when it comes to the prevalence of grumpy comment? Tamika, how do you have, because I was interested in the way that you have decided to handle this customer and their complaint.
1: Yes. So I'm a big believer in showing kindness as much as possible because we really never know what somebody else is going through. So I took the opportunity to handwrite him a card and thank him for being such a wonderful customer, even though he had abused myself, one of my team members, and sent several abusive emails.
0: I sometimes write back when people write really flaming emails. I say, dear such and such, firstly, thank you for listening and thank you for your kind comments. And it's funny. Yes. It's funny how often people write back and go, oh, gee, sorry, I was, you know, drunk, angry, whatever. But yes, they didn't think that they would get a personal response back from a human that was actually reading what they had written. Tamika, I'm wondering how many of our other retailers out there this morning might be dealing with what you're dealing with and how they're coping. Thank you for that this morning. You're going to plough on undaunted, Tamika?
1: Indeed. We love our customers, and I thought our customers tend to love a little bit of tongue-in-cheek, so I thought by posting it, it would get a funny response, and it turns out it has.
0: Oh, well, that is good. Well, like, can you give me one taste of the response without naming the complainant again, but a taste of the response, Tamika?
1: That perhaps I should refund him for the cape and he suggests that he use his money for some assistance from a personality point of view.
0: Thank you, Tamika. I love it. Appreciate you joining us this morning. That's Tamika under a studio. Somebody upset when they found out that their cape was being handmade. It had been delayed a day. I think it was a public holiday day. What are you dealing with at the moment? 0438-922-936 is the number. 1-300-222-936. You're on morning. So things I'd love your feedback on after news, and you'll hear feedback on. How are you coping in retail or the service industry with customer complaints at the moment? What are you seeing and how are you responding? And also, your reaction, please, to the Federal Environment Minister. New standards coming in for Tasmanian forestry from the middle of next year. So what will those standards mean for how we do forestry in this state? I'd love your feedback. Get in touch. Nightmare traffic, says Rodney, on the southern outlet set in Launceston. We'll give you some updates on what's going on the southern outlet in Launceston as well. That's straight after news. It's 9 o'clock.
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0: Rachel Fisher with ABC News. The US military says it's launched new attacks on multiple targets across Iran for stalling in negotiations to end the war. Iranian state media is reporting explosions have been heard across the country, with early reports indicating Tehran is responding by targeting US ships with missiles and drones near the Strait of Hormuz. Iran had vowed to respond heavily if Washington launched the fresh attack. US Defense Secretary Pete Hegseth says Tehran is taking too long to agree to a deal.
1: As President Trump said, they've been tap, tap, tapping. You can see when someone's trying to tap, tap, tap on a deal. Instead, they're going to have tap, tap, tap bombs dropping on key facilities in Iran from the United States of America.
0: Senior federal Liberals say the party isn't looking to make a deal with One Nation about which seats to target at the next federal election. South Australian Liberal Tony Passon is quoted in the Australian newspaper today saying the Liberals should work hand in glove with One Nation to identify which seats could be more appropriately targeted by each party. Opposition leader Angus Taylor says he won't be doing that, and Liberal frontbencher James Patterson says the party needs to focus on itself.
2: I am not interested in dividing the spoils with another political party 2 years out from the election and, frankly, hitching our wagon to their brand with all the risks that that entails.
0: A Tasmanian sawmiller says the state's forest industry will push for compensation if supply contracts are impacted by recent changes to national environment laws. The changes will see forest operations brought under federal environmental regulations and out-of-state-held regional forest agreements from July 2027. The federal government has announced $28 million over 2 years to help states meet the new requirements, with up to $8.5 million available to Tasmania. Sawmiller Matthew Terenius says while he welcomes the funding compensation may be due if supply is negatively impacted.
3: And that needs to be made clear that, you know, if that resource is dwindled down to a very small amount, then the state government is going to be placed at a disadvantage, and so is Sustainable Timber Tasmania.
0: A mortgage broker says a number of Tasmanians are at risk of missing the cutoff for the state's free stamp duty scheme for first home buyers. The scheme is due to conclude at the end of June, leaving some would-be homeowners worried they'll be forced to pay stamp duty if settlement on their property deals is not reached beforehand. Tasmanian Treasurer Erica Betts says the government has been clear the scheme would not be extended beyond June 30. But mortgage broker Chris Antipas says the messaging should have been clearer.
4: So there's a lot of contracts that have been signed unaware that this is going to cease. You would consider there'd be at least some sort of warning or notification saying, by the way, it expires. We have no intent to extend it.
0: Australia's National Science Agency says it's discovered at least 149 new marine species off the Christmas and Cocokeeling Islands. Researchers from the CSIRO and the Australian Museum travelled to the remote territories in 2021 and 2022, but had not confirmed their findings until now. Marine Invertebrates Collection Manager at the Australian Museum, Claire Rowe, says the catalogue offers important baseline data for combating the effect of humans on the region.
5: Trips like this are basically a snapshot of the biodiversity that's occurring today, and it means that in 100, 200 years, people will be able to compare the specimens we caught today that are still going to be in museum collections, which is incredibly important.
0: Olivia Newton-John's annual cancer fundraising walk will be held for the last time this year as costs for large events grow. Jason Katsaris reports.
6: After 12 years of fundraising, Olivia Newton-John's Walk for Wellness will be held for the last time this year. Austin Health says the decision to cancel the annual walk is due to large-scale events becoming increasingly complex and resource-intensive to run. It says it'll focus on partnerships and engagement to encourage year-round giving. Demand for services at Melbourne's Olivia Newton-John Cancer and Wellness Centre increased by 11% in the last 2 years. People can now register to take part in the final Walk for Wellness, which will be held on October 4th. Newton-John was one of Australia's more prominent cancer campaigners and died in 2022.
0: Tasmania's weather. There's a strong wind warning for the southeast and the southwest coasts. For the state, isolated light showers mainly about the west, developing about the north coast late. For Burnie, sunny 15, Devonport, morning fog 14, Launceston, sunny 15, and Hobart, partly cloudy 15. ABC News.
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9: Yeah, coming up for you this half hour, more of your texts and calls. We had the Federal Environment Minister on just moments ago. What will new federal environment standards being applied to forestry in Tasmania mean for forestry, mean for the environment? Get in touch. 1300 222 936 is the number. 1300 222 936. Love your feedback. We've been talking about what the Premier knew and when. The questions continue about taxpayer money for ministers and members of Parliament's legal expenses. Get in touch if you've got a share of that or a view on that. 1300 222 936 is the number. This half hour. Did you see Hobart City Council last night? The Planning Committee has passed an idea, which will now be debated further in Council, passed an idea that would see Council take the ability to ban whole homes being converted to short-stay accommodation, to take that ability and apply it for most of the Council area. I wonder what that would mean. Like, how would that work? Would it make it easier to find a rental? What would happen then if somebody sold or wanted to sell their whole home that was being used for short-stay accommodation? Would it mean that the permit would lapse? Somebody would have to try again, most likely unsuccessfully, given the Council's Planning Committee intention. What are the numbers like on Council to get this through? And if you're a property owner, I'd love to hear from you this morning. 1300 222 936 is the number. 1300 222 936. Somebody asking about the Southern Outlet in Launceston. I can see one, two, and three crashes on the Southern Outlet, but it's the ones, getting down as you head into town, that seems to be causing the greatest problems at the moment. Let's see what we can find out. Police are at the scene of a multi-vehicle crash, Southern Outlet, South Launceston. Northbound traffic's being diverted onto the Bass Highway. Motorists are asked to avoid the area until the scene is cleared. That's what we've got at the moment. But problems in both directions, but particularly heading down the hill and into town, but also up the hill as well, I think as a consequence of those other crashes. Take it easy out there. But traffic is being diverted onto the Bass Highway. If you can avoid the area, please do. 1300 222 936 is the number. You're on Mornings. Let's say good day to you this morning. Hang on, I've got to press some buttons. Eloise is in Ferntree. Eloise, good morning to you.
10: Good morning, Leon.
9: Now, you were listening into the interview with Murray Watt, and you've got a criticism of the questions we were asking. I'm ready for it, Eloise. What did you want to say?
10: Well, I was just wanting to ask you a question, Leon. Why were you, unless I missed something, which please correct me if I'm wrong, but it seemed like you were asking all questions about the industry and protecting the industry. Did I miss a question about protecting biodiversity or carbon that's stored in trees or habitat for threatened species?
9: I suppose the
10: environment minister's job, isn't it? Like,
9: well, and I hear what you are saying. What was interesting for me about that is what change these federal standards might mean for the industry as it exists at the moment. What change might this mean? And it sounds like it will be tougher, potentially stricter, but that is still unknown. You would have liked more focus on the environmental opportunities. Eloise, what do you hope the environmental opportunities are out of more federal oversight of something the state's managed until now?
10: Well, I'm really concerned. I mean, up until now, native forest logging has been exempt from the federal EPBC Act, the nature laws nationally. And this is an opportunity for forestry to be brought up to standard. But the thing is, this is actually divesting power to the Tasmanian government. That's what these standards are going to do. And the government that has a track record of destroying biodiversity and destroying habitat for threatened species and not taking real action on climate change. So I'm very concerned that that's what's going to happen with these changes to the EPBC Act. And I wonder, Leon, if you wouldn't consider having him back on and asking him questions about exactly how these new national standards will protect biodiversity, will take real action on climate change, and protect habitat for threatened species like the Maugean skate, as well as eagles and all of the animals that Tasmanians care about. And in fact, the trees that we all rely on, the forests that we all need to protect us from climate change and other things.
9: Eloise, I appreciate the comment. It's not unreasonable. Thanks for making it this morning.
10: Thanks.
9: Eloise in Ferntree. That's her view. You can share yours. And I think it is an interesting question and to come at it from a different perspective. I mean, as Murray Watt sets out on applying federal standards to something the state's managed, what will the targets be in terms of changes to protecting biodiversity and forests and so on? We'll ask him back. We're still up to 12 months away from understanding what those standards look like. Two out at the moment, two more on the way. You can go back and listen to the interview in replay. 1300 222 936 is the number. Harold Riley's on the Northwest Coast. G'day, Harold.
11: There you go, young fella.
9: I'm well, thank you.
11: What I want to say is, if they went back to selective logging like we did quite some years ago, we'd leave it wouldn't interfere with the environment so much. There'd be plenty of the old trees to be left for the birds and for the environment and so on. And I know areas where were logged 60 years ago, which are now national parks, which could be logged again, but of course it won't be because of national parks. But that old-fashioned way of doing it, we looked after the environment. The old trees were left. There's plenty of things for the birds to live in and so on. So this is a lot like, with this clear feeling, they're clearing everything. And what the lady said a while ago, the environment is that much upset, it cannot work.
9: Harold, appreciate your perspective this morning. That's how you'd like to see things handled into the future. Harold's view, you can share yours, 1300 222 936. Bill, good morning.
12: Good morning, Leon. How are you?
9: I'm well, thanks. You've been listening in this morning. What did you want to say?
12: Well, the point I made in text is, no matter how we look at this at the moment, we're fighting over scraps. We were warned. There's not a lot of native forest left. One of your previous callers did mention biodiversity, and that's totally overlooked. We're losing all our old trees. There's very little about. We've been probably misled when they looked initially, probably couple of decades ago, about mapping. They said, oh, there's all this natural area left. Well, a lot of it was grassland, some of it was Macquarie Harbour. We're talking about tall trees, we're talking about an important resource, but it's been used completely. There's a little story that goes up from the northwest coast, and I've never heard it disproved, that every railway sleeper between Burnie and Melbourne Flats was once celery top pine. That's all gone. It was a mistake probably made 100 years ago or so, but we haven't done it well, and we are fighting over scraps. There's very little left, and it's important that we really value that and we look closely at how it's treated in the future.
9: Bill, appreciate your perspective. Thanks for sharing it. From the Northwest this morning, that's Bill in Burnie. That's his view. You can share yours. Good on Eloise from Ferntree. Thumbs up, says Michael near Latrobe this morning. Good on you, Michael. Thank you for sharing your perspective. 0438 922 936. Harold is bang on, says another listener with two thumbs up emojis. Thank you for the text this morning. When it came to Harold's point, was around smaller scale selective logging in our forests. Foresters argue that makes it harder to pay the bills, that it's not as economic. Could it be the way forward? 1300 222 936, and you can go back and listen to our interview with Murray Watt in replay this morning. Hey, coming up for you next, Hobart City Council last night, well, the planning committee, so this isn't the whole council, looked at making it much, much, much, much, much tougher to get a whole home, to buy it as an investment property, and then ask the tenants to leave. Or just to buy it if it was previously lived in by someone who's selling up as their permanent residence and convert it to short-stay accommodation. We're going to talk about that, what the implications might be, what the chances are of that becoming real, how different it is to regulations that were attempted by council previously and turned out they didn't have the power, and how it might apply to existing places that are part of the short stay accommodation market. If you buy a property, it's been short stay, could it be that you won't be able to relist it under new ownership? The Hobart Lord Mayor Anna Reynolds to join us up next on Mornings.
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9: Leon Compton with you, 936 ABC Hobart, ABC North Tasmania. It's one of the busiest times of year for short stay accommodation in Hobart at the moment. Pretty much everything is rented out. If you want to try and find something, you'll pay a pretty penny for it because it's dark mofo. And so tourists are coming from around the country and in some cases the world to stay in Hobart or Launceston to see the events of dark mofo. What if there were fewer places allocated to, what if fewer places were allocated to short stay in southern Tasmania? How would that change the rental market? What would it mean? You're welcome to join us this morning, 1-300-222-936. Anna Reynolds, Hobart Lord Mayor. Lord Mayor, good morning to you.
14: Good morning, Leon.
9: And if I got this wrong, it wasn't the planning committee of council, it was the full council that voted on this?
14: No. So, Leon, a few years ago, we made some changes to our governance of planning. We have now what's called a planning authority committee. So planning matters don't go twice to council anymore. They used to sort of be decided on one and then go to a council. Now they just, it's a committee of the whole. So every single council member is welcome and is a member of the planning committee. And there were 10 in attendance last night and it was a unanimous decision. So this, the support for proceeding with this planning scheme amendment is very strong and it's based on really good evidence. In fact, we've been collecting evidence on this since the state government changed and deregulated visitor accommodations in 2018.
9: So to be clear, Marty Zucco, Louise Elliott, John Kelly voted in favour of what is effectively ending the ability to convert full homes to short stay.
14: So Councillor Elliott is suspended, so wasn't in attendance, but Alderman Zucco and Councillor Kelly were and voted for it, yes. Look, I think the thing is, Leon, we've really got to, this is a crisis. We've got to get some balance back into our housing market. And this is just the start of a journey. We don't have a simple pathway to managing the balance of our housing market between long stay rentals and short stay. We have to go through very complex planning commission processes. That's thanks to the state government's management of this or mismanagement of it. So we're starting a journey now that we've made that decision, the staff will spend June and July putting together, there'll be advertising of this change. Anyone can have their say. And then in potentially late in 2026, the Tasmanian Planning Commission will hold public hearings and they're the ones who'll make the decision about whether we can make this change.
9: Crikey. So there's still a few hurdles to jump through. Just, I probably jumped ahead a little. In short, Lord Mayor, what you voted on yesterday would mean an inability for somebody in future to say, I've bought a house in South Hobart, West Hobart, North Hobart, the city. I've bought a full house. I want it to become short stay accommodation from here and forevermore.
14: That's right, Leon. Sorry, I'm just trying to move away from some noise.
9: Have we got you there? Anna Reynolds, our guest this morning. Hobart Lord Mayor, 936 ABC Hobart, ABC North Tas. I'd love to hear from you this morning. What do you think about this? Lord Mayor, in short, this would mean a permanent ban on people making applications to have houses become short stay.
14: It will be what's called a visitor accommodation specific area plan or provision, and it will cover three zones in our planning scheme. So the inner residential zone, the general residential zone, and the low density residential zone. However, there will be some zones that are not impacted. So you can still have short stay, new short stay in urban, mixed use zones, commercial, local business, and our central business zone. So there's still room for growth, but in those residential zones, there will be limits.
9: What happens if somebody buys a property that's been short stay and then wants to continue it in that use? Will there be some sort of injection of council's view on this? So can I buy a short stay and then be told, no, it's got to be a long-term rental from here?
14: No, under the Tasmanian planning rules, there are existing user rights. So if a property already has a short stay permit, and there's hundreds and hundreds out there already, that will be sold with the property. So the rights to have a visitor accommodation permit will continue into perpetuity.
9: Is the horse already bolted on this issue, Lord Mayor? That you've got, what is it, a couple of hundred full homes in the Hobart area that have short stay?
14: Yeah, the recent figures are well over 800. And the modelling that we've done suggests that without intervention, we could have 1,130 additional homes could be lost to short stay in central Hobart. This is about our population. This is about the sustainability of our local economy. And we have the highest density of short stays as a percentage of our rental market of any capital city. So yes, the horse probably has bolted. We have been warning the state government about this and talking about this for years and years. And now we are looking at a planning rule which will try and readdress the balance while still providing the traditional short stays of people staying in granny flats or in hosted accommodation, and also still allowing for growth in our key business and commercial zones.
9: Okay, Harry in South Hobart. Hello, Harry. G'day. I'd love you to ask the Lord Mayor, what is the council's seemingly unrelenting attack on short stay accommodation? Is it backed by evidence? Is short stay accommodation the reason we have a housing crisis, or is it chronic underfunding for years and years and years? I wonder how many of the councillors are in the pocket of the hotel industry, says Harry in South Hobart this morning. I've read the full text. Lord Mayor, back to you.
14: I wasn't really sure what the question was, but I guess the point is, Harry, yes, we have certainly done our research. We're actually using evidence from Shelter and Professor Peter Phibbs, who've been collecting evidence on the Hobart short stay market since for the last 5 years. We also have SGS Economics has done an economic analysis of this planning reform because they have pointed out that we're actually losing, the local economy is suffering from not having local residents. I mean, you know, local shops, local gyms, local businesses that rely not just on visitors, but they do particularly, there are some businesses that really rely on locals. And Central Hobart is losing population because there are so many of these whole homes that are locked up for much of the year and then used and for short periods.
9: Mm. So, Lord Mayor, just to jump in as well, TB from West Hobart says the short stay rental problem could also be solved by having more hotels. There's an obvious need for more visitor accommodation. Lord Mayor, as far as we can see, few cranes on the horizon. Is the answer to this more hotels?
14: Yeah, absolutely. And we would love this. And, you know, we have approved a number of hotels that haven't been constructed. And hopefully by there being more demand for visitor accommodation, it will change the economics for the developers. But we've got a number of hotels that have been approved. As we know, construction costs and a whole range of things are impacting that. But certainly if the hotel sector, as they did in WA, can put pressure on the government to also tighten up the regulation on short stays, it will benefit the hotel sector for sure.
9: Lord Mayor, always good to chat. Thank you.
14: Thanks, Leon.
9: Lord Mayor of Hobart, Anna Reynolds, 936 ABC Hobart, ABC Northern Tasmania.
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7: Mornings with Leon Compton.
9: Yeah, Rob says via text this morning, Anna, please put a stop to transfer of short stay permits upon sale of property. Far too many already permitted, says Rob this morning in Hobart. You would think this will place a premium on investing in places that are short stay permittable, given the revenue multiples that you can make off the back of short stay relative to long-term rentals. 0438 922 936. Alex Bomford, Acting Principal Solicitor with the Tenants Union of Tasmania. Alex Bomford, good morning to you.
16: Thanks for having me.
9: So there's still hurdles to go through, including facing the Tasmanian Planning Commission, a lot of public consultation.

0: Tasmanian families.
1: Has the horse bolted on this issue, or do you believe there is still work that can be done in the future if more conversions to full house short stay are banned in Hobart?
0: It's certainly been left to get to a pretty bad point, but that shouldn't be a reason not to try. Better late than never, I suppose.
1: Alex Bomford's our guest this morning with the Tenants Union. Lots of listener texts coming in this morning. Finally, this is years and years overdue, says Danny in Hobart this morning. And please put a stop. Yeah, another listener talking about when properties are transferred. So, you know, you sell a house, it's a short stay. Should the next person that owns it be banned from using it in the same way? Do you think that would be lawful and desirable, Alex Bomford?
0: Lawful, I'm probably not the right person to ask, but desirable, certainly. It needs to be grandfathered out, I think, because there are so many properties that already have a permit. There needs to be some way of washing those out and back into the long-term either rental market or as purchased by owner-occupiers.
1: Alex, appreciate your perspective this morning. Thanks for sharing it.
0: Thank you.
1: From the Tenants Union, 936 ABC Hobart, ABC Northern Tasmania. We're just going to do a quick vibe check this morning because it's the start of Dark Mofo. And if you pay attention closely to the people travelling through your community, wherever you're listening, you will notice the tourists, the thousands of them that come to Tasmania at this time of year from other parts of the world. So what does it feel like this year? We'll talk to Amy Hills from the Tourism Council up next.
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1: Leon with you this morning. Southern outlets still a bit jammed up, particularly heading down the hill and into Launceston this morning. A crash there earlier still causing delays. Vibe check. I played this earlier, but I'll play it again because I really enjoyed having a little listen to some of the sorts of musical stylings you might hear at this year's Dark Mofo.

0: The Japanese, I believe, Acid Mother's Temple. And imagine the staging, the setting that you'll be seeing Acid Mother's Temple in. No doubt it'll be incredible. Not just the sound, but the look as well. And people travelling hundreds, if not thousands of kilometres and paying good money to come and see groups like that, Art on the Walls. You might even want to take a trip into the lower decks of the Spirit of Tasmania 5 vessel. So how big a deal is it for the state? Amy Hills is with the Tourism Industry Council of Tasmania. Amy, good morning.
1: Morning. Sounds like a pretty typical dark mofo vibe there.
0: I asked for something nice and avant-garde from Evie this morning, and she found it in a millisecond. Amy Hills, how significant is dark mofo for the wider Tasmanian economy?
1: Significant. I mean, I think we realised that the year that we didn't have dark mofo, and the importance of events are becoming increasingly important. In fact, nationally, the three biggest emerging sort of demand generators that are being noted are events, business events, and sports tourism. So it's events like this, strategically positioned when we're generally at our lower occupancy rates, that means so much for us. And we're super excited about the next 2 weeks coming up.
0: But also as a vibe check, we know that budgets are tighter, that interest rates have been problematic, that there have been cost of living pressures, fuel pressures and so on. For the sorts of people that might otherwise have come, what do we know about the numbers through the airport off the Spirits for this year's event?
1: Well, what we do know is that the capacity coming in through our airlines, there was more confidence to put additional capacity on. I think it will remain to be seen how the cost of living issues will impact this event. However, we are noticing that those higher yielding visitors, those ones that do have money, are still spending it, but those that are struggling are tightening their belts. So it will be interesting to see where the visitors fit into in this bracket. But importantly, that's why we still want to ensure we have some of those free dark park events and things like that, that Tasmanian families can go out and still experience the vibe, because this is about enriching Tassie as well. And that's just as important to us as the visitors.
0: Yeah, rug up, get the kids in a pram. Think about hearing protection, actually, is a live issue, particularly. Yep. If you go to the Ooga Ooga, my kid's saying the birdie's going bang. And

0: then I think struggling to hear for the next 3 days. It was an eye-opener about 6 years ago. So think about ear protection, but it's a great way to just get out, walk around and have a look at the stuff that is free. Amy Hills, my hypothesis is that wherever you are in Tasmania, so let's imagine somebody in Bishano this morning on what will be a beautiful winter's day, or whether you're in Strawn and enjoying what might be a still day on Macquarie Harbour, you will be able to feel dark mofo and see the tourists. Am I right? Is it a big sort of stick around, hire a car, go for a drive kind of festival?
1: That is the strategy, and certainly with trying to put more events on into the north and into the northwest, that's what we're trying to do every year and get more regional dispersal. There's no doubt in my mind that there will be visitors that are coming for dark mofo that will say they want to stay longer and travel over to the east or travel over to the west. We want to see more. We can always do more. I definitely know anecdotally from Tourism Tasmania that occupancy in Hobart is super strong for June. So we'll need to see how the figures come out after the event, but this is exactly what we're trying to achieve. And I truly believe that you do feel it right across the state, if not in occupancy, but in confidence. In confidence in our state and in our visitor economy and pride. And I think that helps everyone moving forward.
0: And just a reminder as well, wherever you're listening around Tasmania, still tickets to events like Baker Boy in Launceston, that'll be a cracking night out.
1: Yeah, that would be fantastic.
0: So you can book some accommodation in Launceston, get around it and have a bit of dark mofo fun. Amy Hills, appreciate you joining us this morning. Just one more thing. How much talk is there about the lack of hotel construction that's going on at the moment, particularly in southern Tasmania?
1: It is a worry to me. I think we had a period where there was a large pipeline of new hotel construction coming online. We're not seeing that as much anymore, and that is a concern to me, and that is why I tend to go on and on about the importance of new product and demand driving initiatives like, say, Cadbury and other things to give investors the confidence to put more stock in. So that's a real focus for us going forward, and especially in the lead up to the stadium as well.
0: Good to talk to you this morning. Amy Hills, 936. ABC Hobart, ABC North Tas. Rachel Fisher's in charge of the newsroom this morning. After news headlines, more of your text calls. We'll have our gig guide for the week. Right now, though, Rachel Fisher in the newsroom. Good morning, Rach.
2: Hello, Leon. Good morning. In ABC News, Iran's top joint military command has announced it shut the Strait of Hormuz for all vessels after the US launched fresh attacks on multiple targets across the country. Its warning, any ship that attempts to pass the strait will be targeted. Tehran has warned it would target new US interests if Washington launched renewed strikes against it. Notorious Sydney gang rapist Mohammed Scaff has been charged with drug and other offences after he was arrested in Sydney's southwest last night. Scaff spent more than 20 years in prison and was released on parole in 2021 after he and his brother Bilal were convicted for 6 gang rapes more than 2 decades ago. Police have arrested the 42-year-old at his home over his alleged involvement in large-scale illegal drug supply, including cocaine. And Canada has introduced legislation that could bar children younger than 16 from having social media accounts unless companies show they can make their platforms safe. Canada is joining a growing global effort to tighten safety protections online after Australia's world-first social media ban was enforced last year. And I'll have more news at 10.
0: Thanks for that, Rach. Rachel Fisher in the newsroom with headlines. 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
0: And don't forget, your drive teams will be with you from 4 o'clock this afternoon. It feels like just stuff's happening left, right and centre around the state, around the country, around the world at the moment. And our drive teams, north and south, will have all the analysis for you this afternoon from 4 o'clock. Make sure you listen in. Ben Loberger is councillor, Hobart City Council. We've talked to Councillor Loberger previously about his interest in reducing the impacts of short-stay accommodation, whole home short-stay accommodation, in his part of the state. Ben Loberger, good morning to you.
5: Good morning, Leon.
0: Councillor, you would no doubt support the changes proposed by the Hobart City Council last night. Do they, in your view, go far enough?
5: Well, the problem is, Leon, as you mentioned earlier, that the horse has already bolted to some degree. We've lost hundreds and hundreds of homes. And the change we made last night, which I did support, I was very supportive of it, it will only affect future conversions. So it will do nothing about the homes that have already been lost. And those homes that have already been lost have contributed to the situation we're in right now.
0: So, and let's talk about this. One listener said it should be grandfathered. In other words, imagine a world in which the Hobart City Council said in 5 years' time, short stay permits will lapse and not be renewed. Is that an example of something that you would like to see the council consider?
5: Well, I'm not sure we have the power to do that, Leon. I suspect we might have to go through the state government to do something like that, simply because permits that once they're granted, they tend to sort of go on forever under the existing laws. So it would be a state government change. I would certainly like to see that ability given to new homeowners. But really, you know, the change that I tried to make a few weeks ago with Councillor Posselt, which was raising rates again on the existing homes, that is the method that I preferred.
0: You would send a price signal, so it's sort of an economic term, but you'd send a price signal that would bring closer the economic returns from having a property in the long-term market to having it as part of the short-stay market. You'd narrow the gap between what you can generate in returns between the two options.
5: Yes, in my view, that would get a bit more balance back into the market.
0: Would it be legal to say when you sell that property, the permit won't be renewed? It will, you know, exhaust.
5: Not that I know of under the current laws.
0: I'm interested.
5: So they go on forever,
0: and I'm interested basically that the council voted for this unanimously. And so I don't want to verbal councillors like Marty Zucco or John Kelly who have a perspective on their own that might be more, you know, investor or short stay friendly. I'm interested that everybody came to this vote. Is that what it felt like in the room?
5: I think we can all see what's happening here. There is a really significant problem, and the loss of whole home short stay accommodation is contributing to it. We're oversaturated. We got some really strong evidence last night to show that we are very heavily saturated in the Hobart Council area, and we do need to do something. And I think that evidence was just overwhelming.
0: Councillor Lohberger, good to talk to you this morning.
5: Thanks, Leon.
0: Councillor of Hobart City Council, you can join us too. 1300 222 9360 is the number. You're on Mornings. Victoria's on the West Tamar. G'day, Victoria.
6: Hello. I got talked into talking. I did put it
0: through. Well, Victoria, we want to hear what you've got to say and hear the vibe of where you're at. How foggy is it where you are at the moment, Victoria?
6: I'm on a hill, so I'm in the sun.
0: Oh, and looking down on...
6: Yes, I don't know what happens until I go down the hill.
0: When we talk about short stay, how do you think about the issue, Victoria?
6: Look, I'm not going to say much about short stay. It was my text was about the fact that there's a gap in the hotel market. It's serviced a little bit with multi-room. I recently stayed in Melbourne and a group of us stayed in a hotel and we were able to stay in the same, I don't know what they called it, a suite, I suppose. And it was really very useful, and I thought this would be fabulous for families or friends. So normal hotels, if they can start looking at that group or family area that is certainly covered by the houses for short stay accommodation.
0: It's an interesting idea, have more of the hotel accommodation we built closer to the short stay experience, which is, you know, like being in a home away from home. If hotels can match that, it might mean more business for them.
6: I think so. I mean, some of those, you can have rooms that connect. I mean, that happens in hotels a bit, but I think if there was more of it, it would be servicing an area that's, currently serviced by short stay. So,
0: Victoria, I think that's a great perspective, and I'm glad you decided to get you onto the phone this morning to share it with our listener around Tasmania. 1300 222 936 is the number. 1300 222 936. Far out. I wish this grandfathering business stopped locking in inequity. We need those houses back on the rental market or sold as homes, says Sarah this morning. Thank you for that. Dave says, wow. So those houses will be more expensive, worth more, because they already carry that short stay in place, says Dave this morning via text. We're talking about the Hobart City Council last night, and there's still a big community consultation period. And then there's the Tasmanian Planning Commission that need to sign off on it. But the council is proposing that for the most part in Greater Hobart, you wouldn't be able to convert whole homes into short stay accommodation into the future. What do you think? 1-300-222-936 is the number. It's one of the things we've been talking about this morning. We've also been talking to the Federal Environment Minister about changes to forestry, more federal oversight. This is from Gavin. Good morning, Gavin. We need an affordable supply of Tasmanian wood. If suppliers go out of business, where should supply come from? I'm still dirty that the only framing timber available for my reno had to come from Eastern Europe, says Gavin in Lutana this morning. Thank you, Gavin, for getting in touch. 1-300-222-936 is the number. Let's have some music. This is Olivia Dean. The song's The Man I Need. Up next, Grace is going to join us. Find out what gigs you might want to see around Tasmania this weekend.

0: 936, ABC Hobart, ABC North Tasman. I need Olivia Dean, Leon Compton with you this morning. And I always love this time of the week because our next guest, Grace McCallum, takes us somewhere that I wouldn't ordinarily have thought to go and often turns my mind to gigs that'll be on around Tasmania this weekend that you might want to get out and see. Coming up for you next, it's our gig guide, Grace McCallum, in to tell us what's hot this weekend in Tasmania.
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3: 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Can you guess where in Tasmania I'm hiding? My first clue, I am very, very, very...
2: Guess right, you'll go in the draw to see the Race Around the World finale in Sydney with flights and accommodation included. Tassie Hide and Seek.
1: From ABC North...
0: Leon Compton with you this morning. Grace McCallum's in for the gig guide. Grace, good morning to you.
4: Morning.
0: Happy Thursday. What a day outside.
4: Oh, beautiful. We keep wondering when the weather's going to change, but it just hasn't yet.
0: Who was I talking to? Yes, somebody had been off just gallivanting around the countryside in a T-shirt for the last few days. I think the weather will change as we get closer to the weekend, unfortunately.
4: I feel like the T-shirt's a little bit extreme, but yeah, definitely beautiful.
0: While I've got you there, I'm just going to zoom in because there have been problems with the southern outlet in Launceston. Yep, still a crash as you get down the hill and towards town. It looks like things might be lightening, but yeah, coming down the hill and into town on the southern outlet at the moment in Launceston. Sort of before the caravan park on your left-hand side, there are delays right through that system. Look at that, and even off on the Bass Highway as well. Delays out there. Take it easy. There are problems and traffic being diverted actually from parts of the highway in Southern Outlet onto the Bass Highway at the moment, so that's causing even more problems. Just be patient, please. Be patient. Grace, what's coming up for the weekend? Does Dark Mofo suck all the oxygen out of the other stuff that might be on this weekend?
4: Well,
0: or does
4: that's
0: it
4: what
0: sort
4: I
0: of,
4: was wondering. But yeah. I think people put their acts on at the same time and just hope for the runoff, which I think works really well. There are so many gigs and, you know, the usual suspects, some tribute acts. There's an ABBA tribute act coming. There is a Johnny Cash and June Carter tribute act. So kind of got you covered on those fronts. But I thought that I would bring some Tassie acts today. I always really like to feature Tassie artists because I don't think that they get the coverage that they deserve sometimes. And
0: we want a gig ecosystem where Tassie acts and people are sort of gagging to get out the door, see a Tassie act, be entertained, support perhaps a young artist, or indeed some artists who can make a living out of touring around
4: exactly.
0: the place.
4: Exactly. Well, you know, I think this has really started to kick off with this gig guide. I've had messages from Bocce, who we featured a couple of weeks ago. They were really stoked to be mentioned on the show. And
0: hello, Bocce.
4: Yes.
0: And then Andy Gall came in and said one of his favourite bands was a local band. Sounded like the lead singer, he said, sounded like a taxi driver, I think. And then it turned out that the lead singer of that Tasmanian band was listening while he was driving a taxi.
4: Wow.
0: Believe it or not.
4: This is, this is where it happens. And I have two really great Tassie acts. One that you'll probably be familiar with, and then another one who has had some amazing accolades in the last few years. It's Iwa and the Vision of Paradise. And they're a Hobart band. Their sound is pretty new age, a bit dark, a bit gothic, but really, really cool. Iwa has a really amazing voice, quite deep and dark. They were winners of the Best Live Act in Tasmania at the National Live Music Awards in 2017. You've probably seen them gigging around the place. They're often at Mona Foma and Dark Mofo and Party in the Paddock and all those types of places. But, they've had lots of accolades and they'll be performing Sunday 1 p.m. on the Mona Lawns.
0: Sunday, 1 o'clock, the Mona Lawns. It is free to go. This is a taste of Iwa and the Vision of Paradise. So-

0: Iwa and the Vision of Paradise, the Tasmanian group. They'll be performing Sunday afternoon on the Mona Lawns. Grace McCallum's in for the gig guide this morning, 936 ABC Hobart, ABC Northern Tasmania. Grace, I love that Tasmanian band this weekend. Of course, you can hear Grace at just after 6 o'clock, the news with Bushy on Saturday morning. Make sure you're tuning in. Oh, Flash has been in touch. Leon just announced. Actually, it was more excited than that. Morning, Leon. Just announced. I think that's a better tone from Flash. Simple Minds are touring Oz in February of next year. Special guest, Gary Newman, all in caps, exclamation mark. I had tickets for their tour in 2020-21, then along came COVID. To say I'm keen is an understatement, says Flash this morning.
1: Yeah, I just read that. Love Scottish music, actually.

0: of all kinds. They really punch above their weight.
1: I love those big, rich sort of voices from back in the day as well. Spandau Ballet.
0: Oh, yeah.
1: Another really great. Yeah. And I suppose to some extent Depeche Mode as well, but just those big, rich voices.
0: Definitely. Yep. I would be very keen to see that.
1: Okay. Flash is excited about Simple Minds. 1-300-222-936. Call me, please. What gigs are you excited about? And do you think you can get Grace excited about them for the weekend? Or you can text. Tell me, give your event a plug if you're the next Iwa and the Vision of Paradise. Text us. Tell us about your gig this weekend. If you're a venue and you've got someone coming your way, get around it. 0438 922 936. It's our Thursday gig guide. Grace McCallum, in a moment, has another Tassie band that you will have heard from. To give a plug for this weekend.
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1: I'd like your gigs for the weekend, please. What are you hosting? What are you playing as part of? What are you really excited to see? It's the Gig Guide with Grace McCallum. 0438 922 936 is the number. 0438 922 936. Oh, last week, Grace, you talked about Ben Lee touring the state. Shout out, says a listener, to the local band Woolworth Flu Shot, who played before Ben Lee last weekend at Longley. They rocked.
0: Oh, they're actually playing a gig tonight.
1: Are they really?
0: Yes.
1: Woolworth dash Flu Shot.
0: Yeah, I think it's Woolworth's Flu Shot. And they are playing at, because APRA AMCOS, the organisation for singer-songwriters in Australia, they're coming down and doing sort of a music industry refresher for a lot of the musicians down here, which I think is great to get to. It's in the Founders Room tonight. That band is actually playing there live.
1: Woolworth Flu Shot. Do we know what their musical stylings are, Grace?
0: I am not entirely sure, but I think, you know, rock, alt rock.
1: Okay, basically. To anyone who can text in, to that listener who just texted in giving a shout out to Woolworth Flu Shot, musical stylings of, and just give us a bit of a taste of what we might see if we get to, which room do we need to be at tonight?
0: The Founders Room tonight. I think it starts at 6 and goes until 8.
1: Well, there you go. Tell me about your event this weekend, 0438 922 936. It is the Gig Guide with Grace McCallum. Grace, where are you taking us next, please?
0: Well, the band that I promised that a lot of people would know about, Luca Brasi, probably one of Tassie's greatest success stories.
1: They're our biggest band at the moment.
0: I would say so. They went on a bit of a hiatus a couple of years ago, but they're celebrating 10 years of their album, If This Is All We're Going To Be. So they're coming back and doing some live shows. They've, I think, been on the mainland touring for the last month or so. But they're back here, and one of their gigs sold out over the weekend. So they've had to add another one. They're that popular. But fronted by Tyler Richardson, I think they've just really built their following the old-fashioned way with, you know, relentless touring, and I think that's why they've been so successful. I mean, their album Stay, that cracked the ARIA top 10, and I think a lot of people who were in their 20s at the time in particular sort of consider it the soundtrack of their 20s. So I think it's going to be a nice bit of nostalgia for the longtime fans, and you can see them Friday and Saturday, 8 p.m. at Duquesne Brewery in Launceston.
1: Grace, we can hear you 6:15 on Saturday morning with Mel Bush. Let's have a listen to Luca Brasi performing over the course of the weekend.

There you go. Just a little taste this morning of Luca Brasi, just to get you excited. Performing in Tasmania this weekend, 1300 222 936 is the number. 1300 222 936. I saw Woolworth Flu Shot with Friends Will Rom a couple of years ago. They were awesome. Woolworth Flu Shot are an awesome punk band. Full energy, female lead, Midnight Oil-esque guitar, says Rowan in Lena Valley. Now, that sounds interesting, and it's maybe giving me just a little bit of, oh my goodness, who are the huge Australian punk band that are dominating world music at the moment? Oh, I've had a mental blank. Okay, let's just put that down to old age. 0438 922 936, the Folk Bitch Trio are performing at the Albert Hall in Launceston this weekend. And no way, says Mark the Painter this morning. Gary Newman, Simple Minds. Flash, thank you. Can we please hear Promised You a Miracle? Says Mark the Painter this morning via text. Mark, give me a bit of time, maybe after news at 10 o'clock this morning. Please stay listening. And Saturday night, there's Alien Nose Job, Slag Queens, and the Young Liberals at the Polish Club at $15. Well, there you go. Thank you for that this morning. Thanks for getting in touch. Keep sending in your gigs that you're looking forward to this weekend. It is The Gig Guide. 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

0: It's Bernard Fanning, it's Songbird, it's 936 ABC Hobart, ABC North Taz. After news, have you got into the rest of or the rest is podcast franchise? The rest is history, the rest is entertainment, the rest is politics. And so it goes on. They've got spies doing the rest is classified, scientists doing the rest is scientists. I love them. And we've got a podcast guru coming on to talk about the franchise that is the Rest Is series. There'll be something for you in it, whatever your interests, will help you find it and work out which of the series are for you. Up next as we talk Pot of Gold. That's straight after news. It is 10 o'clock right around Tasmania. Rachel Fisher's in the newsroom. It's 10.
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